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8: 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The rain continues. Down in the Flood, Bob Dylan song. But it'll be over soon. I wanted to start off today with a crazy story. We touched on it last week with Tyler McAllister, the candidate for Congress, the Republican in the Cape and Islands district, and he and Mike Minogue had a had an event at a restaurant in Montano's restaurant in Truro, which is way up near Provincetown, Wellesley, on the Cape, way down, however you figure it. And they had it almost 2 weeks ago now, and after it happened, the restaurant has just been denounced on Facebook. People want to destroy it, burn it down, boycott it, wreck it, ruin it on the online social reviews, and they even swatted it, as they say, calling in a fake 911 call for the woods behind the restaurant, saying there was a pregnant woman lost. They're just trying to destroy the restaurant because it had it hosted an event for two Republican candidates, Tyler McAllister, the very underdog candidate against Bill Keating, the incumbent Democrat, the double dipper, and Mike Minogue, who's also a wicked underdog to Mara Healey. Joining us now on the line to tell us what he's been through is the owner of Montano's restaurant, Ed Medeiros. Thanks for being with us, Ed, here on the Howie Carr Show.
10: Thanks, Howie. I appreciate it. Thank you so much.
8: Give us a quick synopsis of what happened, how this all developed.
10: So I got a phone call over a month ago and asked if they could just host a small event. My restaurant, Mike Minogue and the congressman wanted to come in. I said, fine, no harm done. You know, anyone wants to host something. I mean,
8: right.
10: Someone called me because of the rain, wanted to host a wedding there, you know, because of the rain.
8: There were a lot of people that were getting married this weekend who were looking, scrambling at the last minute for new venues.

0: indoors. Yeah, I get it. Yeah. So you want the business,
1: yeah,
0: right?
1: Of course. Yeah. I mean, that's what the restaurant's open for, right? And I do that. And by the way, it was on my birthday, right? And then they just hammer me the next morning, 3:30 before we opened. They do this prank call and saying, a woman walked through Montano's parking lot and went out into the woods. Now, I own 4.5 acres of conservation land right behind my restaurant. Now, I have cameras everywhere. There was no woman there. But the detective and the police department said, we have to do this. Every call-in is credible. I had 3 towns of police and fire trucks and cars in my parking lot.
0: And a helicopter.
1: The state troopers in.
0: A helicopter.
1: The state troopers came with their helicopter with their heat sensors to see if there was anyone out there. So all of this resource that cost the taxpayers money was utilized for a fake call. And by the way, it came in from an IP address, not even a phone call. But they have to do it. It's their responsibility. So they didn't leave my restaurant till 5:15. I had no customers till after 5:30 because the parking lot was full. So since then, my restaurant from September 16th, my birthday, till the 27th, yesterday, right up until Sunday, I'm down $52,000 just in that time period from last year. Burying me. And these poor people who work there are paying the price. Not only am I, but they are as well. And the threats and I'll meet you at the restaurant and blah, blah. And, you know, I hope you close soon. Sell your business. Go back to Portugal, you know. Just my grandparents came to this country legally. I've been American since the day I was born. So go back to Portugal. I feel like I should now.
0: So all the Democrats who are angry at Trump for going after illegal aliens are going after you, a third generation American.
1: And just hammering me and the insults and just the hatred. It's like it's no longer social media. It's anti-social media. Because the hate spreads so fast, and we've been bombarded. People, I mean, I've had people say they didn't want to come to work; they were afraid to come to work.
0: Your like, employees? I mean, what are your employees
1: they
0: thinking?
1: They live down the Cape. They live some. Half of them live in Peacock, and they're like, you know, oh, Ed, this is, you know, and people are getting on my Facebook and sending me messages through the DM direct message and threatening me. I'm like, first off, not the guy. I boxed in the Army. I was in the U.S. Army, National Guards. You know, I'm not the guy you call up and say you're going to beat him up. But I'm not. That's not the point. The point is the threats.
0: I was looking at your face.
1: Hope your restaurant goes out of the business. Hope a building burns down. You know, there's no need for that. This is. And by the way,
0: yeah,
1: legitimately, I've owned it for 3 years. This is the worst week in 3 years since that happened. I'm down $52,000 just from the 16th to the 27th. $52,000 since the
0: 16th. So you're losing almost $5,000 a day.
1: Yeah, it's horrible. It's really bad. And I'm concerned because I'm the only restaurant that stays open in the winter. For the locals from Orleans all the way down to P-Town, there are very few options for dinner. And I have a huge takeout because we were voted one of the top 10 restaurants in Cape Cod this year and one of the top 5 pizzas in all of Cape Cod.
0: Yeah, I just got a text, 339. Montano's is a gay-friendly establishment because you're next door to P-Town, and it has the best linguica pizza on the Cape.
1: Well, thank you.
0: You're Portuguese. You got to have good linguiça pizza, right?
1: You got to have good chorizo and linguiça, right?
0: So, I was looking at your Facebook comments, and a lot of the nastiest, rottenest, most vile postings are from women.
1: I know. It's so. The men are threatening. They did direct messaging me. It's like, what are you saying here, people? And as I said, if a Democratic candidate called me up and asked to host an event at my restaurant, I'd say yes. I'm a restaurant. That's my business.
0: Yeah. I know. It's just like,
1: none of their business how I vote. That's none of their business. I'm a business owner that's trying to make money for my staff. And this is important next 2 months because this carries me through the winter so I can stay open for my people. These people will be out of job if I closed.
0: Are the cops looking into who swatted you there? Is there any way they can find out what happened?
1: Well, I would hope that you can take an IP address and trace it all the way back. I would hope. Yeah. That's where it came in, from an IP address.
0: So have any of the Democrats gotten behind you? I'm thinking State Senator Sear, for instance. I mean, you know, has he said anything about this? The guy, the gay senator from Provincetown, he said nothing about this?
1: No, not at all. No support at all. None. As a business owner, a taxpayer. By the way, I own property in Truro. I own property. I live in Massachusetts. I can't say where I'm from because they show up at my house. It's going to be sad for them. But, you know, I've lived in Massachusetts since I was in eighth grade. And I live in Mass. I have houses in Mass. I have business property in Massachusetts. My family has business in Massachusetts. We pay a lot of taxes. And you know what? To not to get any call-outs or shout-outs from any Democratic candidate, I'm very disappointed.
0: What would you say to pretend you're addressing Mara Healey directly. What would you say to Mara Healey? Because these were, or Bill Keating, the congressman. These were their supporters who did this. What would you say to Mara Healey and Bill Keating?
1: I would say, is this the kind of people that you want endorsing you? Is this what you're causing in Massachusetts? Disarray, discord? Is this what you promote? This kind of action, this kind of negativity towards anyone who doesn't agree with you? Or I didn't even disagree with anyone. I just hosted an event. And I've got a governor that, you know, you pay the millionaire tax, you got to pay this tax, pay that tax. You know, I don't think people realize if you make $1 million as a business owner and you get taxed on the millionaire tax, you know, you only get 48 cents on every dollar you make. I don't think the average American understands that or the average person in Massachusetts. Someone who makes money pays more taxes per dollar than anyone else. Than the average citizen who pays 30 to 36% or less. Here I am supporting all the programs that they want to run, and they can't even reach out and say, back off. They can't reach out and say, hey, as a businessman, a taxpayer, a citizen of Massachusetts. By the way, I donate 25% of my money to charity every year for the last 35 years. I support charities, orphanages, Andrewsy Foundation. I can keep going, but I wasn't sure. I don't know if they want me to say anything because they might lose supporters. might lose supporters. There's over 22 charities I'm involved in, and I can't even say their name because they might lose supporters. Because
0: how many employees?
1: An event.
0: Ed, how many? Ed, we're talking to Ed Medeiros. He's the owner of Montano's Restaurant in North Truro. And they're just getting attacked relentlessly and threatened by Democrats because they had a fundraiser. They had a reception. They rented out a room. You rented out a room, right? To the Republican candidates, Mike Minogue and Tyler McAllister. Ed, how many employees do you have, Ed?
1: Well, during the summer, it's over 70, but year round, it's about 45.
0: So, I mean, if things go on like this, you might have to lay some of them off.
1: If it continues like this, I might have to close for the winter. Because these are the months that carry me through, that basically I break even. Last winter, from January to May, I lost $50,000, $60,000 in the negative and made up for it in the summer. But that's because I had a really good September. I had a good October. with a great November and going into December with the gift cards. I don't think I'm going to get that this year. And if that happens, I might have to close. Last year, for the first time in our history, I had to close on Mondays and Tuesdays because no one was coming in. I can't stay open for $1,000 a day. I can't do that. Not with the kitchen staff and lights and the expense of everything, right?
0: People want to know how to get to Montano's. They want to help you out. I mean,
1: we're right on Route 6, where the last restaurant before you get to Pete Town on the right-hand side, pretty much the only restaurant in Truro right on Route 6.
0: So it's easy.
1: A huge parking lot. We make our pasta fresh every day. 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I mean, I went out of my way to change a little bit about this restaurant when I bought it over 3 years ago, because I eat organically, have been for over 40 years, and I've always eaten grass-fed meats and farm-raised meats.
0: Right.
1: And our restaurant does that. People go there, they go, wow, the food's great. It is great because my staff cares about what they put on your table.
0: And now some of your staff is afraid to even come to work because of these vile
1: servers that are serving. Listen, I have nothing against the gay community. My brother's gay, by the way. I have nieces that are, I have a transgender niece, right? So at the end of the day, I'm not here to judge people. I'm trying to run a business. And the sad part is, it seems like I am already sentenced by people for running a business. You know, they want to lock me up or burn me at the stake. I said, one guy was so mean to me, I said, so what are you going to, you're going to burn a cross on my lawn and put a swastika on my building? What's your next move? He goes, yeah, that's a good idea. Maybe I will.
0: He called you up to tell you this?
1: No, he's doing it on direct message on Facebook.
0: Oh, man.
1: You know how you can message someone direct? That's what he did. And I'm just like, you don't know me, my friend. I'm the youngest of 12 and grew up in poverty and made all my money myself. Nobody handed me a nickel.
0: Ed, we got a break, but you know, if you want to help out Montano's restaurant, it's on Route 6, last stop before P-Town. You're almost out the edge.
1: 481 Route 6. 481 Route 6.
0: And if they want to make a reservation, do they need to make a reservation, or can they just go online, or how do they do that?
1: Well, no one's showing up, so come on in.
0: No reservation.
1: 180 seats all ready for you to come on in.
0: Oh, boy.
1: And you'll have the best pasta dishes you ever had.
0: And linguica. I could go for some linguica right now. All right.
1: Oh, we make a real good clam pizza, white clam pizza.
0: Oof, sounds good. Ed Medeiros, go to Montano's. Show the haters they can't win. Thank you, Ed Medeiros.
1: God bless. Thank you.
0: Thank you. I'm Howie Carr.
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0: Joey Carr is back.
1: So they want to throw Ed Medeiros out of the country, even though he's been, his family's been here for three generations. These are the people. They can't break up families. Oh, Janet, you're next with Howie Carr. Go ahead, Janet.
2: Hi, Howie. I'm interested in this. I own two restaurants, and I'm a working person. And if anyone thinks surviving in a business today is easy, they don't know what they're doing. If it rains, if it snows, your life depends on everything. These politicians come in, they want to eat, they want to do this and that. Once they're elected, once you've stood on a street corner and held a sign for them in the pouring rain, you'll never see them again if they're elected until the next time they run for election. I started, not all of them, I started 60, I started with Joe Tivolte, then I did Tommy Menino, and I was right on a roll, but then I got into Ted Kennedy and Jimmy Carter. So it's... I had 100 employees. I should never have owned a business. I worked my butt off for a wonderful man, and then I learned enough to go out. I ended up owning two restaurants, having 100 employees, and I was open in over a 20-year period. And I'll tell you something, Howie, you can say what you want about the restaurant business, but my kids that worked for me, my husband had a stroke and is a mess.
1: It's a tough business. You don't get too many second and third generations in there. We'll take some more calls on this, and we'll do the poll question, too, when we come back. I'm Howie Carr.
3: I'm Al Griffith with this quick check on the stories trending right now on WBZ News Radio 1030. On October 14th, thousands of registered nurses are ready to go on an open-ended strike at Brigham and Women's Hospital in Boston. The Massachusetts Nurses Association has provided the hospital with the legally required 10-day strike notification. The union says the nurses want a contract that includes fair compensation and affordable health insurance. A man is facing charges after being accused of sexually assaulting two women inside the women's locker room at a Planet Fitness gym in Cambridge. Laquan Holland was arraigned in court on Friday on multiple charges, including two counts of rape. Holland was arrested on Thursday. A not guilty plea was entered on his behalf, and he was ordered held pending a dangerousness hearing on October 16th. And repairs on a broken 16-inch water main in Boston's financial district are expected to continue on Saturday. I'm Al Griffith.
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1: 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Not one mention he's an illegal alien. Are you surprised? 857. It's regime control media. 844-500-4242. Johnny, you're next with Howie Carr. Go ahead, Johnny.
17: You know, Howie, you're talking about the attack, well, the alleged almost attack over in England. My uncle would have been ashamed. My uncle Gordon graduated from Norwood High School in 1939, and he was embarrassed that America wasn't getting involved in the war, so he went back up to Canada. He was a navigator on Lancaster bombers, and he was twice shot down. He was a disabled Canadian veteran, and he flew out of just outside of Portsmouth, England. And, you know, he just totally be embarrassed what's gone on in England, that they've allowed these idiots just to literally invade the country. And we're kind of close on the heels.
1: We are. Well, we did let them invade, right, for 4 years under the guy who had to introduce himself at the to get the award. I'm just looking up Winston Churchill's quote in 1940. You know, we shall fight them. Where is it? Okay, here it is. Where is it here? Where is it? I'll find it. I'll find it, Johnny. We shall fight them on the beaches. We shall fight them. They're explaining everything, but I want the exact quotes. Exact quote. All right, here it is. Oh, God bless AI. We shall go on to the end. We shall fight in France. We shall fight on the seas and oceans. We shall defend our island, whatever the cost may be. We shall fight on the beaches. We shall fight on the landing grounds. We shall fight in the fields and in the streets. We shall fight in the hills. We shall never surrender. To which, who's the new Prime Minister, Burnham? He goes, never mind. We're gonna surrender. We're not even gonna keep him in jail overnight. 844-500-4242. David, you're next with Howie Carr. Go ahead, David.
18: Hey, Holly, I'll tell you what's got me baffled. How these dumbass liberals don't know the difference between legal and illegal. I have to explain it to them in syllables and nice and slow, Holly. Illegal means you're not supposed to be here, liberal Democrats. Legal means they took the Constitution test and everything and paid for wicked expensive lawyers. That's the right way. Again, undocumented is not undocumented. Means you don't have a pen and a piece of paper, liberal Democrats. And Howie, did I explain that good enough for them? So their retarded brains can understand?
1: David, in their pea brains, saying the word illegal is a hate crime. Mara Healy said that last week, and if you continue on with that, we don't have to listen to the whole thing, but she said it in that cut we just played. She said, and another thing I don't like about Minogue, he refers to our neighbors, or some such phrase, residents, as illegals. They are. David's right. They are illegals. They are illegals. You want to hear what's going on? This is from Texas. We may have mentioned this one before, but this is we now have the news reports have finally described who killed this poor guy. This 27-year-old guy was picking up his 3-year-old daughter at school, and a drunk Mexican. Cut 12.
19: I'm in shock. I don't believe it.
20: In an instant, Alejandro Nunez's life was cut short in a head-on collision on FM 725 in New Braunfels on September 12th. The 27-year-old father had just picked up his 3-year-old daughter and was driving on the two-lane road when New Braunfels police say a truck collided with his car. His daughter survived. His mother says her granddaughter had a broken wrist. Investigators say the driver of the truck, 25-year-old Rafael Araguin Ramirez, showed signs of being intoxicated at the scene. Nunez's family gathered at the crash site the next day, and we spoke with his grief-stricken parents.
19: I'm in shock. I don't believe it.
21: But when somebody takes his life away, that's very, very hard. I don't wish that upon nobody, any parents.
20: Officers say there was a passenger in the truck, Alejandro Arguin Acosta, who ran from the crash but was found in a garage in a nearby neighborhood. Investigators say both men from Mexico entered the U.S. illegally. According to a press release from the U.S. Department of Homeland Security, U.S. Immigration and Customs Enforcement, or ICE, issued detainers on both men. A detainer or immigration detainer by ICE is a federal request that can be made to law enforcement agencies at every level that covers their respective jails and holding facilities to notify ICE before those with illegal status are released so ICE can take them into its custody. According to Homeland Security, both men are in the Guadalupe County Jail and both are charged with intoxication manslaughter, aggravated assault with a deadly weapon, and evading arrest. Pashada Pope, KSAT 12 News.
1: And both of them issued one statement to the newscaster. Gracias, Jose Biden. Esta mi presidente. Tamara Jacob. Tamara.
22: Yes, hi.
1: Hi, how you doing?
22: Hi.
1: Tamara is
22: in there, Howie.
1: Tamara is the.
22: How are you?
1: I'm very good. She's the mother of the UMass college student who was slain in a crossfire shooting while he was out late one night in the summer of 2025. It was just a horrible, horrible thing right before his senior year. So you're holding up, Tamara?
22: Yeah, I'm holding up, and I keep advocating for victims, whether they're murdered by American violent criminals or illegals, because we're all in the same boat, and we can't discriminate. But I wanted to say something. When I called you initially last year, because nobody sent condolences to the UMass faculty, staff, and students about Eric, or sent it to us, you know, via media, social media, whatever, newscast. I thought it was because Eric worked for a Republican. I thought it was because Eric was white. I don't mean to cry. But they don't care. The Democrats don't care. And now This poor young man from UMass Dartmouth was murdered. It was under different circumstances, and I understand that. But every life counts. Every life counts. This kid was at the Wendy's that my son used to go to in Providence. My son Eric used to go there with his friends late night when he was at Bryant, first year of school. And I always said, be careful. But I just can't believe it, Howie. You know, this isn't a Republican or a black-white issue. Nobody made a statement. They don't have to comment on what happened. All they have to do is send condolences to the school, their classmates, their professors, and to the family and friends in the community. That's all they have to do. And it really upsets me that Presley, this boy was adopted. He was from Haiti. She didn't even make a statement. That tells me something. And you know what? I'm really upset. And you know what? Warren and Markey, you're wrong. Because you should have made a statement. They all should have made something like, you know, our heart goes out to them. I know you can't comment on the investigation. I understand lips are sealed. I was through it. I get it. But just to say you're sorry that this happened, I have a problem with that. I really do. And you know what? It really brings it into perspective. It doesn't matter if you're black or white. Doesn't matter if you're a Republican or Democrat. Doesn't matter where you came from. They don't care.
1: Tamara,
22: am I wrong?
1: Tamara,
22: Tamara,
1: how about the fact that other than the Boston Herald and this radio show, no one will even mention that the alleged killer is an illegal alien.
22: You're exactly right. You're exactly right. And just like the three suspects in my son's murder and shooting up a street with 79 bullet casings, they weren't illegal. They're American born, but you just don't go to killing. They started somewhere and they never had a consequence for their actions. So it's on both sides. You know, I really have been advocating for people at the government level and at the state level. And I'm really trying because this can't go on. All these young men and women that are being murdered, slaughtered by these people, it just can't keep going on. And the only ones that honestly that care, the only ones who reached out to me, except for a couple Dems in Mass, and I won't mention their names, and one's on Capitol Hill. The majority, or a few of them are, I should say, but the majority of them are Republican. And they're the ones who care. And it shouldn't be, I just want to reiterate, it shouldn't be illegal. And it's a problem on both sides of the fence. And we have to realize that because the laws are enabling these people to go out and murder, no matter their age.
1: What's the latest on the Utes who allegedly killed Eric?
22: Oh, they want to separate them out for trial. They don't want them as a conspiracy. So now we have to go again. You know, people don't realize what the hell that parents go through. So November, we have another hearing. And to see if they're going to separate them out. But they were all together when they decided.
1: Are they incarcerated?
22: These suspects.
1: Are they incarcerated?
22: Yes, thank God they are. Yes, they are. Thank God. I thank God for that. But this is, and it might be postponed from February. And that's really upsetting because then it just keeps going on and on and on. And people don't realize. You don't want to live this hell that we live. Our whole family's destroyed. And, you know, we are getting help, but it keeps going on. Every month there's a hearing and then there's a delay, but there this and that and this and that. And it's all on the violent criminal side or suspects. They're innocent to proven guilty. I need to say that. But it's all on their side.
1: It was just announced today that the Massachusetts Parole Board is letting out three more convicted killers. And I mean,
22: that needs to stop.
1: I know. They're just letting them go. I mean, they're just rubber stamping them right out the door. And by the way, Kevin Reddington represented one of them 40 years ago when she was first convicted of killing these two old-timers. Kevin Reddington, now he represents Lindsey Clancy. Been doing the same thing for 40 years, Tamara.
22: You know what? I'm going to tell you something. There's somebody from my homicide support group, and he was a defense attorney for murderers. He said he couldn't do it anymore. He knew they were all lying. He says, I can't do it anymore. He left. And he's an older man, and he's honest as the day is long. He says, it eats at you. You know they're lying to you. You know they are. The evidence is improving that way. And all I can say is this. I'm sick of hearing they were young when they committed the crime.
1: Me too, yeah.
22: And their brains weren't formed. You know what? You know at age six, right from wrong. And we all, the majority of us have raised children or, you know, had kids in our families. You know, when you give them the hairy eye, they stop what they're doing.
1: Right.
22: And I'm sick of hearing this. I'm just sick of hearing it. And it's all this wokeism and social justice warriors that are doing this, and they're ruining America. And us, the families, we're the ones suffering. And I have to tell you, Howie, I have a lot of mothers in my group. And we're all in the same boat. They all feel that nobody cares. Nobody cares but the Republicans. I'm sorry, but that's how they feel.
1: I'm sorry, Tamara. I, you know, what can I say except, again, offer my condolences? But, I mean, those are just words. I know what you're going I don't know what you're going through, but I can imagine. Thank you for calling in, Tamara.
22: Can I just say one thing?
1: Sure.
22: Your vote will mean, voting means your life or your loved one's life.
1: Right.
22: And vote accordingly.
1: Thank you, Tamara. I'm gonna read some stuff about the midterms coming up, about insane people that want to punish Trump and Republicans for high gas prices. Do you want to bring back what you had with Joe Biden? Thanks for the call, Tamara. Imagine a scenario where you or your loved ones face a threat. Your first instinct might be to resort to lethal force, but it's crucial to consider a safer, less lethal alternative first to avoid the legal complications associated with firearms. Introducing Byrna. Byrna's less lethal pistol launcher. This device is equipped with tear gas and kinetic ammunition and designed to incapacitate an attacker for up to 40 minutes, providing a critical window for you to escape or to get help while minimizing the risk of permanent harm. 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Remaining calm, Adam dialed 911 and armed himself with his Byrna launcher. 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
7: The White House says the commander-in-chief is now on the stump this weekend. President Trump is backing Alabama's Republican candidate for governor, Tommy Tuberville. In the latest stop in his midterm push, Trump told supporters Friday they have to get out and vote. Trump is pumping up Republican candidates as he celebrates the groundbreaking of Mobile's new $4 billion bridge. On Saturday, the president will be in Ohio to deliver remarks outside of Dayton. Trump was in Texas and Oklahoma on Thursday. Reports say the Fly Dubai co-pilot, accused of stabbing the captain of a passenger jet mid-flight, was previously banned from flying over fears he had adopted radical ideological views. Liz Warner has a story.
8: The pilot was grounded by Oman Air in 2024 after the airline found out he had been visiting radical Islamic websites and he was assigned to a desk job. The reports indicate officials are now investigating how the Omani national was cleared to be in the cockpit of a Fly Dubai plane headed for Israel. Passengers and crew were able to subdue the suspect before the plane carrying 174 people landed safely in Saudi Arabia. In New York, I'm Liz Warner.
7: Newly released body camera footage shows the moment Pennsylvania police confront Luigi Mangione in a McDonald's and later find a gun, a magazine, and a silencer in his backpack. In the footage from 2024, officers approach Mangione and ask him to pull down his face mask. Police then appear to recognize him as the suspect in the killing of UnitedHealthcare CEO Brian Thompson. And New York Governor Kathy Hochul is appointing a special prosecutor in the Cornell University gang rape case. It's Attorney General Letitia James. I'm Jim Forbes.
9: I'm Al Griffith with this quick check on the stories trending right now on WBZ News Radio 1030. A man is facing charges after being accused of sexually assaulting 2 women inside the women's locker room at a Planet Fitness gym in Cambridge. Laquan Holland was arraigned in court Friday on multiple charges, including 2 counts of rape. A not guilty plea was entered on his behalf. The town of Dracut feeling the pain from not complying with the state's MBTA Communities Act. Here's WBZ's Sherry Small.
10: Dracut has lost a $120,000 high school early college program grant, which allowed students to earn college credits while still in high school. Dracut Superintendent of Schools Stephen Stone.
11: The law is clear. Education grants should not be impacted. The reality is the state has just done it anyway.
10: That's the superintendent at this week's school committee meeting. On the state's website, it states that grant recipients must comply with state laws, including the MBTA Communities Act.
9: I'm Al Griffith.
12: Men, this is Dale for Northeast Men's Health, where we provide advanced medical science and proven therapies to address the problem of erectile dysfunction. 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

0: I'm Al Griffith with his quick check on the stories trending right now on WBZ News Radio 1030. On October 14th, thousands of registered nurses are ready to go on an open-ended strike at Brigham and Women's Hospital in Boston. The Massachusetts Nurses Association has provided the hospital with the legally required 10-day strike notification. The union says the nurses want a contract that includes fair compensation and affordable health insurance. A man is facing charges after being accused of sexually assaulting two women inside the women's locker room at a Planet Fitness gym in Cambridge. Laquan Holland was arraigned in court on Friday on multiple charges, including two counts of rape. Holland was arrested on Thursday. A not guilty plea was entered on his behalf, and he was ordered held pending a dangerousness hearing on October 16th. And repairs on a broken 16-inch water main in Boston's financial district are expected to continue on Saturday. I'm Al Griffith.
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12: The White House says the commander-in-chief is on the stump this weekend. President Trump is backing Alabama's Republican candidate for governor, Tommy Tuberville. In the latest stop in his midterm push, Trump told supporters in Mobile Friday they have to get out and vote. Trump is pumping up Republican candidates as he celebrates the groundbreaking of Mobile's new $4 billion bridge. On Saturday, the president will be in Ohio to deliver remarks outside of Dayton. Trump was in Texas and Oklahoma on Thursday. Reports say the Fly Dubai co-pilot, accused of stabbing the captain of a passenger jet mid-flight, was previously banned from flying over fears he had adopted radical ideological views. Liz Warner has the story.
13: The pilot was grounded by Oman Air in 2024 after the airline found out he had been visiting radical Islamic websites and he was assigned to a desk job. The reports indicate officials are now investigating how the Omani national was cleared to be in the cockpit of a Fly Dubai plane headed for Israel. Passengers and crew were able to subdue the suspect before the plane carrying 174 people landed safely in Saudi Arabia. In New York, I'm Liz Warner.
12: New York Governor Kathy Hochul is appointing a special prosecutor in the Cornell University frat house gang rape case. Attorney General Letitia James will be replacing the local district attorney after Hochul blasted Cornell police and the DA for how they handled the case. And President Trump says an agreement has been struck with Europe to release, quote, a massive amount of diesel oil reserves. This comes as prices for diesel have recently surged. AAA reports the national average for a gallon of diesel is $6.37. I'm Jim Forbes.
14: I'm Al Griffith with this quick check on the stories trending right now on WBZ News Radio 1030. A man is facing charges after being accused of sexually assaulting two women inside the women's locker room at a Planet Fitness gym in Cambridge. Laquan Holland was arraigned in court Friday on multiple charges, including two counts of rape. A not guilty plea was entered on his behalf. The town of Dracut feeling the pain from not complying with the state's MBTA Communities Act. Here's WBZ's Sherry Small.
15: Dracut has lost a $120,000 high school early college program grant, which allowed students to earn college credits while still in high school. Dracut Superintendent of Schools Stephen Stone.
16: The law is clear. The education grants should not be impacted. The reality is the state has just done it anyway.
15: That's the superintendent at this week's school committee meeting. On the state's website, it states that grant recipients must comply with state laws, including the MBTA Communities Act.
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22: 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But

0: I'm Al Griffith with this quick check on the stories trending right now on WBZ News Radio 1030. On October 14th, thousands of registered nurses are ready to go on an open-ended strike at Brigham and Women's Hospital in Boston. The Massachusetts Nurses Association has provided the hospital with the legally required 10-day strike notification. The union says the nurses want a contract that includes fair compensation and affordable health insurance. A man is facing charges after being accused of sexually assaulting two women inside the women's locker room at a Planet Fitness gym in Cambridge. Laquan Holland was arraigned in court on Friday on multiple charges, including two counts of rape. Holland was arrested on Thursday. A not guilty plea was entered on his behalf, and he was ordered held pending a dangerousness hearing on October 16th. And repairs on a broken 16-inch water main in Boston's financial district are expected to continue on Saturday. I'm Al Griffith.
1: 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The Cooner Report in the morning. 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
9: The White House says the president will be on the stump for several candidates this weekend. President Trump is backing Alabama's Republican candidate for governor, Tommy Tuberville. In the latest stop in his midterm push, Trump told supporters in Mobile on Friday they have to get out and vote. Trump is pumping up Republican candidates as he celebrates the groundbreaking of Mobile's new $4 billion bridge. On Saturday, the president will be in Ohio to deliver remarks outside of Dayton. Trump was in Texas and Oklahoma on Thursday. Reports say the Fly Dubai co-pilot, accused of stabbing the captain of a passenger jet mid-flight, was previously banned from flying over fears he had adopted radical ideological views. Liz Warner has this story.
10: The pilot was grounded by Oman Air in 2024 after the airline found out he had been visiting radical Islamic websites and he was assigned to a desk job. The reports indicate officials are now investigating how the Omani national was cleared to be in the cockpit of a Fly Dubai plane headed for Israel. Passengers and crew were able to subdue the suspect before the plane carrying 174 people landed safely in Saudi Arabia. In New York, I'm Liz Warner.
9: And New York Governor Kathy Hochul is appointing a special prosecutor in the Cornell University frat house gang rape case. Attorney General Letitia James will be replacing the local district attorney after Hochul blasted Cornell police and the DA for how they handled the case. A former student just filed a civil suit accusing several frat members of raping her at a party in 2024. District Attorney Matthew Van Houten did not originally prosecute the case because he says a six-page statement described the woman taking part in sexual conduct as consensual. I'm Jim Forbes.
11: I'm Al Griffith with this quick check on the stories trending right now on WBZ News Radio 1030. A man is facing charges after being accused of sexually assaulting two women inside the women's locker room at a Planet Fitness gym in Cambridge. Laquan Holland was arraigned in court Friday on multiple charges, including two counts of rape. A not guilty plea was entered on his behalf. The town of Dracut feeling the pain from not complying with the state's MBTA Communities Act. Here's WBZ's Sherry Small.
12: Dracut has lost a $120,000 high school early college program grant, which allowed students to earn college credits while still in high school. Dracut Superintendent of Schools Stephen Stone.
13: The law is clear. The education grants should not be impacted. The reality is the state has just done it anyway.
12: That's the superintendent at this week's school committee meeting. On the state's website, it states that grant recipients must comply with state laws, including the MBTA Communities Act.
11: I'm Al Griffith.
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0: I'm Al Griffith with this quick check on the stories trending right now on WBZ News Radio 1030. On October 14th, thousands of registered nurses are ready to go on an open-ended strike at Brigham and Women's Hospital in Boston. The Massachusetts Nurses Association has provided the hospital with the legally required 10-day strike notification. The union says the nurses want a contract that includes fair compensation and affordable health insurance. A man is facing charges after being accused of sexually assaulting two women inside the women's locker room at a Planet Fitness gym in Cambridge. Laquan Holland was arraigned in court on Friday on multiple charges, including two counts of rape. Holland was arrested on Thursday. A not guilty plea was entered on his behalf, and he was ordered held pending a dangerousness hearing on October 16th. And repairs on a broken 16-inch water main in Boston's financial district are expected to continue on Saturday. I'm Al Griffith.
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3: 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Guaranteed human.
6: It was anything but a normal execution in Tennessee this week. A death row inmate who survived 2 lethal injections is now on a ventilator. Attorneys for Krista Pike says she remains in critical condition at a Nashville hospital after Wednesday's botched execution attempt. They say Pike is unconscious and being treated for, quote, swollen, burned, and blistered arms, which her legal team says is a result of the drugs that were injected into her twice during the failed execution. They add that an emergency motion has been filed that will require the Tennessee Department of Correction to protect and preserve all evidence related to the attempt to execute Pike. Police think they are looking for 2 men who rode off on an e-bike after stabbing an off-duty NYPD detective several times Friday in the Bronx. Levon Putney has more.
7: The NYPD is saying the detective was getting something out of the trunk of his car when the 2 men came up from behind around 2 Friday afternoon on Rochambeau Avenue in the Bronx's Norwood neighborhood. A scuffle then turned into the off-duty detective being stabbed or slashed 4 times in his body, neck, and leg. Now, sources tell NBC New York the detective is in stable condition at Jacoby Hospital, and police are also reportedly checking around local hospitals since they think the 2 may have also been hurt in the fight. I'm Levon Putney.
6: And the co-pilot accused of stabbing the captain of a Dubai passenger jet mid-flight had previously been banned from flying because of his radical views. Reports said the co-pilot was grounded by Oman Air in 2024 after the airline found that he had been visiting radical Islamic websites and assigned him to a desk job. Officials are now investigating how the Omani national was cleared to be in the cockpit of a Fly Dubai plane headed for Israel. Passengers and crew subdued the suspect before the plane landed safely in Saudi Arabia. I'm Jim Forbes.
8: I'm Al Griffith with this quick check on the stories trending right now on WBZ News Radio 1030. A man is facing charges after being accused of sexually assaulting 2 women inside the women's locker room at a Planet Fitness gym in Cambridge. Laquan Holland was arraigned in court Friday on multiple charges, including 2 counts of rape. A not guilty plea was entered on his behalf. The town of Dracut feeling the pain from not complying with the state's MBTA Communities Act. Here's WBZ Sherry Small.
9: Dracut has lost a $120,000 high school early college program grant, which allowed students to earn college credits while still in high school. Dracut Superintendent of Schools Stephen Stone.
10: The law is clear. The education grants should not be impacted. The reality is the state has just done it anyway.
9: That's the superintendent at this week's school committee meeting. On the state's website, it states that grant recipients must comply with state laws, including the MBTA Communities Act.
8: I'm Al Griffith.
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0: Griffith with his quick check on the stories trending right now on WBZ News Radio 1030. On October 14th, thousands of registered nurses are ready to go on an open-ended strike at Brigham and Women's Hospital in Boston. The Massachusetts Nurses Association has provided the hospital with the legally required 10-day strike notification. The union says the nurses want a contract that includes fair compensation and affordable health insurance. A man is facing charges after being accused of sexually assaulting two women inside the women's locker room at a Planet Fitness gym in Cambridge. Laquan Holland was arraigned in court on Friday on multiple charges, including two counts of rape. Holland was arrested on Thursday. A not guilty plea was entered on his behalf, and he was ordered held pending a dangerousness hearing on October 16th. And repairs on a broken 16-inch water main in Boston's financial district are expected to continue on Saturday. I'm Al Griffith.
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1: More details are surfacing in the alleged gang rape at a prominent university. A new report claims a New York prosecutor did not review witness statements in the case of an alleged gang rape at a Cornell University frat house. NBC News says it found university police spoke to witnesses about an alleged gang rape at a fraternity house, but the district attorney did not review the statements before deciding not to bring charges and based his decision on the statement the accuser gave police. The 20-year-old accuser has filed a lawsuit against the university and seven frat brothers who she claims sexually assaulted her over the course of hours while she was under the influence of drugs and alcohol. Governor Gavin Newsom has rejected a bill that would have increased oversight of California's high-speed rail project. Dina Kodiak has this story.
2: It would have let the Inspector General's office hire more staff and sign contracts under $1 million. The veto comes after a report found that the Rail Authority allowed nearly $600,000 in improper travel expenses for consultants, including luxury travel and nightclub visits. In his veto, Newsom said the IG's office should work with other state agencies to meet its needs through existing processes. The high-speed rail project is years behind schedule and over budget. Costs have soared to as much as $231 billion since voters approved a bond for the rail in 2008, and completion is now expected in 2040. I'm Dina Kodiak.
1: And a death row inmate who survived two lethal injections is now on a ventilator. Attorneys for Krista Pike say she remains in critical condition at a Nashville hospital after Wednesday's botched execution attempt. They say Pike is unconscious and being treated for, quote, swollen, burned, and blistered arms, which her legal team says is a result of the drugs that were injected into her twice. I'm Jim Forbes.
3: I'm Al Griffith with this quick check on the stories trending right now on WBZ News Radio 1030. A man is facing charges after being accused of sexually assaulting two women inside the women's locker room at a Planet Fitness gym in Cambridge. Laquan Holland was arraigned in court Friday on multiple charges, including two counts of rape. A not guilty plea was entered on his behalf. The town of Dracut feeling the pain from not complying with the state's MBTA Communities Act. Here's WBZ's Sherry Small.
4: Dracut has lost a $120,000 high school early college program grant, which allowed students to earn college credits while still in high school. Dracut Superintendent of Schools Stephen Stone.
5: The law is clear. The education grants should not be impacted. The reality is the state has just done it anyway.
4: That's the superintendent at this week's school committee meeting. On the state's website, it states that grant recipients must comply with state laws, including the MBTA Communities Act.
3: I'm Al Griffith.
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15: When you get hired or want a raise, it's tough to negotiate with your boss for more. But consider this.
16: If you don't try to get more, you won't get more. And you want to display your eagerness to take that job and your commitment to do it well, but you also have to demonstrate that you can represent yourself well.
15: Michael Wheeler, author of the book The Art of Negotiation, says one fear people have is the boss will lose respect for them or like them less for asking.
16: In fact, there's a lot of research that shows that when you ask people after they've made a deal, how do you feel about the person that you've dealt with, it's entirely independent of the dollars and cents that were exchanged. You can't buy somebody else's love and respect just by lowering the price.
15: To negotiate effectively, you have to know what you want, but also keep an open mind.
16: Let's say you're shopping for a house, and you should know provisionally how much you'd be willing to pay if you had to. You go and you look at the place, it's even nicer than you thought. In that case, bumping up might make sense. You can't improvise off nothing. You ought to go in with a provisional sense of what you're willing to do, but don't close your eyes.
15: And taking your time in a negotiation will almost always help.
16: When there's time to sleep on it, you should take that time. Even if you don't change your mind, you'll be more comfortable with the fact that you've given the choice some thought.
15: I'm Mike Carruthers, and that's something you should know.

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2: Welcome to the Howie Carr Show. We're broadcasting today live from Moody's Heavy Duty in Gorham, Maine. And we're happy to be here, and we'll be joined at the bottom of the hour by Senator Susan Collins. And this segment of the show, we are joined by another member of the United States Senate, Tom Cotton, Republican of Arkansas. I met him a couple of weeks ago. He was in New Hampshire, Wilton, New Hampshire, at an event for former and I hope future Senator John Sununu, and I asked him to come on the show, and he was gracious enough to agree. And Senator Cotton, thank you so much for being with us. Give Senator Cotton a round of applause. Thanks for being with us, Senator Cotton, today.
3: Good afternoon, Howie. It's good to be on with you.
2: You know, it's Senator Collins is going to be here shortly, and she's in a she's ahead in the polls, but it's a tough fight. It's a tough year for Republicans. Why don't you just tell people how important it is to retain the Republican majority in the U.S. Senate?
3: Well, Howie, I'm glad that you're having Susan on. She's a fantastic senator for Mainers. She's a strong independent voice for Maine. Obviously, we don't always agree. I'm down here in Arkansas, and we see things somewhat different from time to time. But here's what Susan and I do always agree on, is that we're supposed to be advocates and champions for our states, to keep taxes low, to keep government spending under control, to keep our streets safe, and keep America strong, confident, and proud in the world. She's been a great senator for Maine. She'll continue to do so, just like John Sununu was a great senator for New Hampshire. And it was a pleasure to be with you a couple weeks ago in support of John. And I think the Granite Staters are ready to have John Sununu back in the U.S. Senate. Because if we don't have John Sununu, if we don't have Susan Collins, you're going to get 2 years at best of investigations and impeachment, not doing the people's business. But more than that, Howie, you're going to get a foreshadowing and a trial run of another blowout of higher taxes, more spending, open borders. That's what we saw in the Biden era. That's what we'd see again if the Democrats win in 26, and especially if they win in 2028. And all you have to do is listen to what Alexandria Ocasio-Cortez said a few weeks ago, that woke 1.0 was crazy. She didn't apologize for it. She didn't say she changed her mind. But more importantly, you can't have a 1.0 if you're not planning for a 2.0. And that's what these Democrats want.
2: And, you know, the fact that Republicans control the committees, Kash Patel turns over a lot of stuff to Senators Grassley and Johnson. But if the Republicans don't have the majority in the Senate, they can't hold these hearings that are shedding so much light on what's going on. Rand Paul can't bring in Dr. Fauci. Tell people how important it is. I mean, I'm just trying to, there's a problem with maybe a Republican turnout because Trump's not on the ballot. Tell people how important it is to have control of those committees.
3: Yeah, Howie, that's just another example of why it's so important that we retain control of the Senate, all the important oversight work that our committees have been doing about the excesses and abuses and fraud that we've uncovered from the Biden era. A third reason is the president will have many nominees to fill openings in the executive branch, and even more important, on our federal courts. And I can promise you that if Chuck Schumer is in charge of the Senate, we're probably not confirming any of those people. So the judges you have now, the judges you're going to be stuck with.
2: Yeah, I don't think you have as bad a group of judges as in Arkansas as we have on the Eastern Seaboard, but in Boston and New York and Washington especially, it's really a disaster. And Trump won't be able to get any judges through because it's total party line votes, and we saw it we saw it with the U.S. attorneys. You were the guy I thanked you in New Hampshire. You tried to stop Rachel Rollins, the corrupt district attorney in Boston, Suffolk County, from becoming the U.S. attorney. And there were terrible appointments like that. And, now we have good U.S. attorneys, but there won't be any more of those people nominated for 2 years, right?

0: That's right, Howie. And you know, you might ask, well, what does the senator down in Arkansas care about the U.S. attorney up in Boston? It's that she was the very first of what we call the Soros prosecutors to be elevated from local DA to U.S. attorney. And that was a disturbing and alarming trend that could have continued all around the country. So I put my foot down, exposed her unfitness for office. The Democrats still voted her through on a party line basis. But I didn't expect to be proven right within barely a year after Joe Biden's own Department of Justice said that she engaged in egregious misconduct and she resigned in disgrace. And I hope that prevents any of these radical Soros prosecutors from being elevated to the U.S. Attorney's Office in any state, whether it's Massachusetts or Arkansas or anywhere in between.
1: It was a 50-50 vote, and they had to bring Kamala Harris in to break the tie to give us Rachel Rollins. And as Senator Cotton said, she was gone just a couple of years later. You know, another thing I really want to thank you about, and I think a lot of our listeners do too, is you were one of the very first prominent people to publicly state that most likely the COVID virus had come out of a lab rather than a wet market. And they came after you. They tried to cancel you and destroy you. Tell people what happened to you when you told the truth.
0: Howard, it was very early on in January of 2020 when I said this virus almost certainly came out of that lab in Wuhan, not some food market. And at the time, of course, Communist China, you know, said that I was spreading anti-Chinese propaganda, that I was xenophobic and racist. They slapped sanctions on me, which I still face to this day. You would expect Communist China to do that, though. But the liberal media did the same. You know, they went on and on about how I was spreading debunked conspiracy theories or lies or baseless. And lo and behold, what did they all do a few years later? They all went back and quietly corrected their stories on the internet. They didn't issue corrections that were notable. They didn't say that we made a mistake and how could this happen. They just acknowledged what you and I and almost anyone with common sense and two eyes could see, which is that virus almost certainly came from that lab and that China was responsible for unleashing it on the world.
1: Have any of them ever apologized to you, any of the people who, you know, basically tried to cancel you and accused you of all sorts of racist, xenophobic, et cetera, nativist? Has anyone ever privately apologized to you?
0: You know, Howie, the only person who has is the editorial page editor of the New York Times, but it wasn't specifically about the COVID virus. It was a few months later in the George Floyd riots, the BLM riots all around the country, and I wrote an op-ed for them at their request that they should, or that we should be prepared to use the Insurrection Act to restore law and order. If you recall, that led to, let's call it an insurrection inside the New York Times, and he lost his job after they had already thrown in the towel on standing up for why they published my op-ed. He came around years later to apologize, which I appreciated and I understood. You know, he lost his job too. He was under immense pressure in their newsroom. So it wasn't about COVID, but it was the same kind of left-wing hysteria that we saw throughout 2020 that Alexandria Ocasio-Cortez and the Democrats want to bring back.
1: Yeah, that editor was the brother of a member of the U.S. Senate, a Democrat in fine standing with the party. He didn't get elected governor this year, but he's still in the Senate. And I mean, that guy had perfect credentials, but just by allowing you to basically make a common sense approach that probably 70% of the people in the country agreed with, that quote unquote triggered the New York Times newsroom. How did you feel when you triggered the New York Times newsroom?
0: I laughed at them. But you know, it's not a laughing matter either. I mean, they can't silence or censor or cancel a U.S. senator. But, you know, they do have tremendous power to set the opinion and information agenda for much of the left-leaning part of the country. And the fact that they would rather, you know, essentially try to silence that viewpoint, remove it from their pages, have an editor fired over it, goes to show just how intolerant and brazen the left has become in America today. And these, remember, journalists who pride themselves supposedly on being neutral and objective and listening to all sides of an argument.
1: Yeah, you're in a race. I don't think it's not quite as tight as a lot of the other races, but you are running for re-election, I believe, this year, aren't you?
0: I am up for re-election, yes. And I would say that even in Arkansas, the Democrats are nominating radicals. This is not Bill Clinton's Democratic Party anymore. My opponent, for instance, just said a few days ago about illegal immigrants that she had apparently hired on her farm, what hardworking, good people they are, and in fact that she would trade one of them for five Arkansans. I mean, that's something that goes beyond what even Joe Biden and Kamala Harris said and did.
1: Yeah, that was reminding me of Joe Biden saying they were better Americans than Americans. But yeah, you didn't say five. There was a 5-to-1 ratio. Wow. Anyway, if people want to read up on your campaign, where would they go? Where's your website, Senator Cotton?
0: You know, the easiest place to find me is tomcotton.com, and you can find our social media links there as well.
1: Thank you, Tom Cotton. We really appreciate your work. And again, thanks for trying to stop Rachel Rollins. And maybe it worked out for the best, I guess, in the long term, because she's not the district attorney or the U.S. attorney anymore. Thank you, Senator Tom Cotton. I appreciate it. Hey, give him a round of applause. We're here at Moody's Heavy Duty in Gorham, Maine. Imagine a scenario where you or your loved ones face a threat. Your first instinct might be to resort to lethal force, but it's crucial to consider a safer, less lethal alternative first to avoid the legal complications associated with firearms. Introducing Byrna. Byrna's less lethal pistol launcher. This device is equipped with tear gas and kinetic ammunition and designed to incapacitate an attacker for up to 40 minutes, providing a critical window for you to escape or to get help while minimizing the risk of permanent harm. Here's a real-life account from a Byrna customer named Adam. While heading to his night shift, Adam encountered a road-raging driver who swerved dangerously, stopped abruptly, and aggressively approached him. Remaining calm, Adam dialed 911 and armed himself with his Byrna launcher. He aimed the laser at the aggressor's chest, which immediately de-escalated the situation. And the hostile driver returned to his vehicle and awaited the police. The officers confirmed that Adam's non-lethal response was perfectly judged and handled. That night, Byrna didn't just prevent a potential tragedy, it saved two lives without causing physical harm. 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I'm Howie Carr.
2: Howie Carr will return.
3: When people imagine what a day of work looks like in California, many think of tech workers overusing words like synergy. 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How's that for synergy? 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
5: What really determines your level of overall happiness?
6: 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And if you're miserable, same thing.
5: Annette Simmons, author of the book, Whoever Tells the Best Story Wins.
6: At one level, story is the DNA of all meaning. I read this book on artificial intelligence, and you can't create a computer that has any kind of intelligence unless you create a computer that can both understand and create a story. Because nothing has meaning except for the story you tell yourself. And the most basic story that anybody can tell themselves is their identity story.
5: Stories are powerful, not only the stories you tell yourself, but also in trying to persuade others. Annette says, typically in persuasion, we use facts and statistics to sway people.
6: And if you're going to influence people, it's important that you not just deliver the facts, but also talk from a particular point of view as to what they mean to the person who's listening to you. It's got to be more personal and more experiential. You can't just say, this is going to make you happy. It's more like, you know, imagine waking up in the morning and being able to walk out your door and play golf anytime you want to. It's got to create images and sensory stimulation in the mind of your listener in order for it to feel real.
5: I'm Mike Carruthers, and that's something you should know.
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0: is back.
1: All right. We're here at Moody's Heavy Duty in Gorham, Maine. Susan Collins is here, the incumbent senator. She's working the crowd. She'll be with us at the bottom of the hour. She's talking to people. We've got a good crowd here. Everybody give Susan Collins a round of applause. She's the only Republican, House or Senate, in the six-state New England region. 21 members of the House, 12 members of the Senate. And that she's it. 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Jared, what's the poll question? What are the results thus far?
2: Today's poll question, which you can vote in at HowieCarshow.com, is Senator Tommy Tuberville says the U.S. needs to bring back mental institutions. Do you agree? Yes, no, or not sure?
1: Yes. Totally agree.
2: 98% of the audience says yes, 1% says no, and 1% say they are not sure.
1: If you're not sure, just take a walk outside. And after you've walked about 200 yards, you will agree it's time to reopen the middle. Wherever you are, you're going to run into somebody who belongs in a padded room. And probably in a straitjacket as well. 844-500-4242. One of the things we'll be talking about as we in the run up to the election is you have to get out there and vote. I mean, you may be displeased with the price of gasoline or diesel or home heating oil. You may not think we're getting anything done in Iran, but you gotta consider the alternative. You got to consider the alternative. Ben Shapiro made the pitch here. I'm going to play it here. Cut six.
3: You don't have to love everything that Trump has done. You don't even have to agree with most things that Trump has done. Just understand what's on the other side of that door. What's on the other side of that door is deep and insane radicalism. Deep and insane radicalism. Again, this is not a minority position in the Democratic Party. There is a poll that was done by Center for Strategic Politics and Liberal Currents last week, and it showed that if they had been told that Donald Trump had been assassinated while speaking at a rally, 32% of Democrats would be happy, and another 25% of Democrats would have no feeling about it at all, neither positive nor negative. If they were told that there had been a military coup and that the president of the United States had been removed by the heads of the military, 59% of Democrats would be happy, and another 13% would be indifferent. So this is not a minority position. Again, the revolutionary insanity is not a minority position. We cover sort of the bleeding edge of this, the most viral moments of this, but it is indicative of a much broader malady.
1: Would you like another example of the much broader malady? Here is Boston Mayor Michelle Wu. This is her plan for the energy future of America. Cut three.
4: We are harnessing the waves through thermal energy networks to power our future. Every day we wait makes the climate crisis harder to solve.
1: Oh boy, she's gonna harness the waves through thermal energy to produce our future. Makes you wanna get a little further south, doesn't it, with the winter coming on? If we're going to rely on tidal power for everything. 844-500-4242. This is from New York City. More craziness. The itty-bitty City Kitties. It's a Rockaway Beach, that's Queens-based nonprofit. They support kitty adaptation. They've got some new rules if you want to adopt a kitty. MAGA, nope. Conservative, nope. This is on Facebook. I'm not political. Nice loophole. Still nope. These kittens are looking for homes with a tote bag collection, oat milk, an aggressively progressive group chat, a compost bin, NPR playing somewhere in the background, and someone who has rage donated to mutual aid at least once. If your politics, this is an animal adoption agency. This is how crazy they are in New York City. If your politics involve racism, bigotry, dehumanizing immigrants, or cheering on cruelty towards vulnerable people, please kindly bleep right off. Applications are open for people whose values align with ours. These are the people that want to take over Congress. These are the people who want to elect Troy Jackson.
0: They're eating the cats.
1: These are the people that want to elect Hannah Pingree as the governor of Maine. They want to elect Mara Healey. They want to re-elect Mara Healey in Massachusetts. Get out there and vote. We'll be right back with Susan Collins when we come back at Moody's in Gorham, Maine. I'm Howie Carr.
5: Meow.
6: I'm Al Griffith with his quick check on the stories trending right now on WBZ News Radio 1030. On October 14th, thousands of registered nurses are ready to go on an open-ended strike at Brigham and Women's Hospital in Boston. The Massachusetts Nurses Association has provided the hospital with the legally required 10-day strike notification. The union says the nurses want a contract that includes fair compensation and affordable health insurance. A man is facing charges after being accused of sexually assaulting two women inside the women's locker room at a Planet Fitness gym in Cambridge. Laquan Holland was arraigned in court on Friday on multiple charges, including two counts of rape. Holland was arrested on Thursday. A not guilty plea was entered on his behalf, and he was ordered held pending a dangerousness hearing on October 16th. And repairs on a broken 16-inch water main in Boston's financial district are expected to continue on Saturday. I'm Al Griffith.
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17: We are in a war with cancer. We have been for years, and it's not going particularly well.
18: Despite all the progress that we're making in understanding the disease, we really aren't translating that into speedy treatments for those at an individual level.
17: Journalist Clifton Leaf, author of the book, The Truth in Small Doses.
18: 75% of the drugs, the cancer drugs that we have approved, do not actually keep people alive longer, according to the FDA. When it comes right down to the bottom line, we aren't reducing the burden of cancer, and that's where the challenge really is.
17: When you compare the year-to-year rate of change in cancer deaths to the rate of change in heart disease deaths, it's not even close.
18: We have each year about 138,000 fewer deaths from heart disease. We're older, we're fatter, and yet fewer of our hearts are breaking down with deadly consequence. And the same could be said for many, many other diseases. But in cancer, we keep getting more and more people dying of this disease.
17: One bright spot in the war against cancer is in early detection.
18: You know, when we catch breast cancer or colorectal cancer early, or prostate cancer, we're in the 90 to 100% survival rates. We've also made genuine progress in childhood cancers. I mean, this is life-changing progress in childhood cancers.
17: I'm Mike Carruthers, and that's something you should know.

0: 844-500-4242. And we're up here in Gore, Maine at Moody's Heavy Duty. And it is a pleasure now to introduce the senior senator for the state of Maine, Susan Collins.
1: Thank you. Thank you so much, Howie. And welcome home to the state of Maine. I understand that you're a true Mainer. You were born here.
0: I was born at the Maine Ironer Infirmary on Congress Street.
1: There you go. That counts.
0: That's you know. And again, I have a connection to Susan Collins. It's a rather far connection, but I believe I went to Deerfield Academy with your cousin, Doug.
1: My cousin, Doug, did go there. In my family, we're all graduates of Caribou High School. Go Caribou!
0: You were close, I assume, to Doug, but not as close maybe as some other politicians are to cousins in Maine.
1: Now, note, I did not say that.
0: All right. So it's, Susan Collins, we've been getting texts all afternoon from people in Maine, and you can still text Howie to 617-213-1066. And we got a person who said, I think it's a she, she's from Millinocket, and she said, just thank Senator Collins for getting the money to improve the hospital and the emergency room, and it's just a lot better place now.
1: Thank you.
0: And that's what I think. That's what people. Everybody's holding up signs here in the crowd that says, "Thank you, Susan Collins. Thank you, Susan."
1: That touches me greatly, and I love helping out our rural hospitals. And in Bridgeton, Rumford, and Millinocket, we have new emergency rooms because of the money I was able to secure for them.
0: And you know, it's tell us about Bath Iron Works. You know, I knew people who worked at Bath Iron Works. You know, and they were really good jobs, and they were blue collar. You didn't have to go to college or anything. You could get a great job at Bath Iron Works. And you tell us about the money you've gotten and brought back to the state.
1: Well, the best thing about being chair of the Senate Appropriations Committee, and thank you, and when I became chair last year, it had been 92 years since a Maine senator had been chair of that committee. 92 years. So that has given me an almost once in a century opportunity to bring home some funding to help communities and nonprofits all over the state. It's been, in the last 5 years, $1.5 billion for 672 projects.
0: And you know, so some of these Democrats, I don't know about Troy Jackson, but some of these Democrats have said publicly that they didn't care if Bath Iron Works was turned into like a wind farm or something like that,
1: exactly.
0: Right? Isn't that what they said?
1: Yes. There was one of the Democrats who ran for governor who did say that at one point.
0: From Massachusetts, and, by the way. She was.
1: And that $1.5 billion does not include funding that I've helped secure for Bath Iron Works, Portsmouth Naval Shipyard, the Pratt Whitney plant, the Air National Guard base in Maine and Bangor. I am so proud of the work that Mainers do for our national security. They're the best. They really are.
0: Yeah. And I think another thing that Democrats haven't been very helpful with is lobstering.
1: Oh, you're right about that.
0: Tell us. I mean, you know, you have to stand and try to stop. You and a handful of other people, mostly people who aren't from New England, you have to stop them from putting the whole fishing industry in New England out of business.
1: Absolutely. The Biden administration was going to impose these onerous rules that were to protect the right whale. Their science was so bogus that the First Circuit overturned them. But in the meantime, I put some language in the appropriations bill. It was a huge bill, and the last five pages said that you could not go ahead with those, that the Department of Commerce could not go ahead with those regulations, which would have shut down our lobster industry. Can you imagine? I mean, what's more iconic to Maine?
0: What's more delicious?
1: That too, my favorite food.
0: Yeah.
1: Along with wild grown blueberries and Maine's baked potatoes.
0: I didn't realize that the potatoes were grown as far south as this area, that there is a big potato farm in Freiburg.
1: That's right, for one thing.
0: Yeah, I didn't know that.
1: The guy's from Aroostook. Donnie Thibodeau.
0: Yes, he here? I heard he was coming. He's here.
1: Oh, is he?
0: Yeah.
1: I didn't see him.
0: He's saying hello.
1: I just gave you a shout out.
0: So, you know, the thing is, I think the Biden people, they were going to make, they were going to declare huge chunks of the ocean off limits. They called them monuments.
1: Yeah, that's right.
0: Monuments to what?
1: It was bizarre. It really was. And, you know, our fishing and lobster industry is so important to this state. And you're right. Large parts would be shut down altogether. And we're never going to allow that to happen.
0: You know, some I'm on GAN and VOM, and you know, some of the people, they say, you know, Susan Collins, you know, she's okay, but she's a rhino and all that kind of stuff. But I want you to just make a pitch directly to them. I mean, I'm for you 100%. I want to keep a Republican in the Senate. I want to get LePage elected so that there's at least one Republican out of 21. They accuse Republicans of gerrymandering. What is gerrymandering an entire region that votes 40% for Donald Trump?
1: So think about this. When I first was elected to the Senate, there were Republicans from every one of the six New England states. Even Massachusetts had some House members that were Republicans.
0: Bluten Torkelson.
1: Now I am the sole remaining Republican in all of New England. That is not good for our region. It reflects too much polarization and hyper-partisanship. And plus, we need to work together to get things done. And until Senator McCormick was elected in Pennsylvania, I was the only Republican senator in the entire Northeast. I had to go to Ohio or West Virginia to find another Republican senator. Again, that's not good for our country or for our region. And I can tell you that what guides me and my vote are two questions. What's best for Maine and what's best for America? That's what does it.
0: 339 just texted in. Please thank Susan Collins for getting Brett Kavanaugh confirmed to the Supreme Court.
1: Thank you.
0: That was a tough vote for you, wasn't it? I mean, they tried to hang that around your neck.
1: It's something that still comes up, and he's qualified. And I don't, as I've said, I don't regret that vote. What people on the other side always forget is I also voted for Ilana Kagan, for Sonia Sotomayor, for candidates for the Supreme Court. And it's because I apply the same standards. Now, my opponent wants to pack the court. That would be disastrous. and totally contrary to what our founders, the writers of the Constitution, had in mind when they created the three branches of government. So we cannot allow that to happen. Of course, the Democratic Socialists of America, which endorsed Troy Jackson during his failed gubernatorial primary, wants to abolish the Supreme Court. They also want to abolish the presidency and the Senate. So I don't know why he'd run for the Senate.
0: They want to open the borders, too.
1: They do. Totally open borders, and they want to close all prisons. Think about that. It's truly extraordinary. And defund our national defense. Goodbye, Bath Iron Works.
0: It'll become the wind farm that Shenabello's dreamed of.
1: Exactly.
0: And, but all the good jobs would be gone. I mean, they're on like this jihad against the fewer good jobs that remain in Maine.
1: And that's 6,800 good jobs. And one way I've been able to help Bath Iron Works is funding programs, helping the community colleges fund more workforce training programs for welders, for plumbers, for pipe fitters, and that's really helpful. Thank you.
0: All right, we're going to keep you around for one more segment, and Susan Collins, it's great to have you on the show, and it's great, and we really want to get you elected. I'm glad the polls look okay, but you know, the last time the polls looked bad and you won in almost a landslide, so you can't trust polls, can you?
1: It's the people who are out there who are working for me, talking to their neighbors, their friends, their family members. They're the ones that I'm really grateful to. Thank you.
0: Give Susan Collins a round of applause. She'll be back with us in just after the break. 844-500-4242. I'm Howie Carr.
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0: tell you, Susan Collins, she's very popular here in suburban Portland. Everybody is lining up to shake her hands, and it's just it's really nice. They love her. They appreciate the 30 years. You know what Doug used to say at this time of year when he was at Deerfield? He'd say, "If I were back in Caribou, I'd be picking potatoes."
1: Which is what I did at age 10. That's where I got my work ethic. I'm serious. It really is. School would start in mid-August. We would go for 3 weeks, adjourn for 3 weeks, recess for 3 weeks, and we'd all go pick potatoes, help the farmers get the crop in. It's true.
0: We didn't do that in Portland so much.
1: That's true.
0: Anyway, you got to run here, Susan Collins. But I wanted to ask you something about sales taxes.
1: Yes.
0: And your opponent has basically never met a tax he didn't want to increase. Tell us about that.
1: That is so true. So think about it. My opponent supported increasing the sales tax on dozens of services and products, ranging from haircuts to car repairs. And he was going to use it to lower the top income tax, which is ironic because he's always railing that wealthy people don't pay.
0: Billionaires.
1: That, right?
0: Yeah.
1: So the most regressive kind of tax is the sales tax, and that's what he wanted to raise on virtually everything you could think of. So this passed under Troy Jackson's leadership, and the people of Maine were so outraged about it that we repealed the law by referendum.
0: So if you didn't like the increase in the sales tax, you're probably not going to be liking Troy Jackson.
1: I think that's a good guess.
0: Yeah. And again, he has a problem with women too, doesn't he?
1: Well, it's clear that Troy struggles to control his temper. There are a lot of stories, but I can't vouch for him personally. So,
0: but most of them that have ended up in the press have been from Democratic women.
1: Yes,
0: he's true. Been known to throw stuff at Democrat women and yell at them. And
1: I believe in civility and treating people with respect, whether they agree with you or not. And it does appear that he has a different approach.
0: Is there going to be a debate or debates?
1: There are going to be 4 debates coming up in October. I tried so hard to get debates this month before early voting starts. I think that would have been way fairer, but he wouldn't agree to that.
0: I don't understand. You've been in the Senate for 30 years. You're better known, obviously, than he is in the state of Maine. And he just is coming off a dismal campaign for governor. I mean, you would think he would be the one that was demanding debates rather than running away like a rabbit.
1: Yeah. It is strange. I don't know what his rationale is, but I've accepted all 4 of them. But I do wish we had some before early voting starts early next month.
0: All right, Susan Collins, thank you so much for being with us.
1: Well, thank you for being in the great state of Maine.
0: It's always great to be back here in
1: Maine.
0: Thank
1: you.
0: And I'm glad that I can still have lobster when I come up here because the Democrats didn't destroy the lobstering industry.
1: That's for sure.
0: Thank you.
1: Thank you.
0: Thank you, Susan Collins. Give Susan Collins a big round of applause. She's going to be reelected big time in November 3rd over Troy Jackson. Thank you. Thank you, Susan Collins. 844-500-4242. Now, stay around. We're going to have a raffle at the top. Later. We're going to do it later. We're going to do the raffle later. But anyway, thank you so much, and good luck, and we'll talk to you again. Tom Cotton sends his best, too. We had him on later on. He says he has they have differences sometimes, but they're on the same side on the bigger issues. Thank you, Susan Collins. Again, give her a big round of applause, everybody. So, I'm going to be turning over the mic to Aaron Chadbourne here. He's here, and he's going to be taking it over for the last hour. Thank you, Aaron, for filling in for me. Thank you, everybody here.
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8: I'm Al Griffith with this quick check on the stories trending right now on WBZ News Radio 1030. A man is facing charges after being accused of sexually assaulting two women inside the women's locker room at a Planet Fitness gym in Cambridge. Laquan Holland was arraigned in court Friday on multiple charges, including two counts of rape. A not guilty plea was entered on his behalf. The town of Dracut feeling the pain from not complying with the state's MBTA Communities Act. 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
9: Dracut has lost a $120,000 high school early college program grant, which allowed students to earn college credits while still in high school. Dracut Superintendent of Schools Stephen Stone.
10: The law is clear. Education grants should not be impacted. The reality is the state has just done it anyway.
9: That's the superintendent at this week's school committee meeting. On the state's website, it states that grant recipients must comply with state laws, including the MBTA Communities Act.
8: I'm Al Griffith.
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13: Hello and welcome to Purity Products Radio. I'm Jason Camp. Thank you so much for tuning in. We have an absolutely fascinating program for you today. We are going to get into one of the hottest ingredients in health and wellness today, but I want to start by asking a few questions that will really help frame the program as you listen along. You'll see what I mean. The first question is, how are you feeling lately? Are you dragging through your mornings on that maybe second or third cup of coffee at night as you're trying to sleep? Are you just laying there awake, exhausted, not able to get that deep sleep you need? Are you more tense, maybe a little more anxious than you used to be, maybe not bouncing back the way you used to a few years back or when you were younger? We are going to get into all of this today with Dr. Neil Levin. Dr. Levin is a chiropractor, he's a nutritionist, and he is a longtime spokesperson and advisor for Purity Products. Dr. Levin, welcome to the show.
14: Oh, it's great to be here with you today, Jay, and those are great questions. In fact, they describe almost every patient that walks into my practice.
13: Yeah.
14: And what strikes me as a clinician is that so much of it, Jay, it traces back to one mineral that most of us are running dangerously low in.
13: And that mineral, surprise, is magnesium.
14: Right, right. No surprise. People have heard about magnesium, but I know what you're thinking, just another magnesium show? No. I promise that what Purity Products has done with my magnesium is going to change how you think about magnesium completely. This is not just another magnesium pill. And today I'm going to explain exactly why.
13: Okay, so let's set up the scale of the problem here. Just how widespread is magnesium deficiency?
14: Well, Jay, the numbers are alarming. I mean, the scientific literature, it's actually called low magnesium, uh-huh. a public health crisis. And that's a direct quote from a peer-reviewed medical journal, not a marketing claim. And Jay, get this, according to major national nutrition surveys, nearly 50% of Americans aren't getting enough magnesium from their food.
15: Yeah.
14: So there's a 50% chance you're running low every single day in a mineral your body depends on for literally hundreds of critical processes.
13: Right. So why don't we get into what magnesium actually does in the body? Give people the picture.
14: Right. Well, magnesium drives hundreds of biological reactions, making energy, keeping the heart beating steadily, helping the brain handle stress, letting muscles fully relax. It's one of the most essential nutrients there is. And here's what concerns me most. Most people who are low, they don't even know it, Jay. It's what's called a subclinical deficiency. In other
15: right.
14: words, it's a hidden and it's silently affecting how they feel every single day.
13: You use the word subclinical for people that don't really get that. What does that actually mean?
14: Well, it means hidden, basically. And here's why it's hidden. Only about 1% of your body's total magnesium lives in your blood. The other 99%
15: right.
14: is inside your cells, inside your bones, your muscles, your brain. So when your doctor runs routine blood test and he says your magnesium is fine, that test is only looking at 1% of the picture and calling it complete.
15: Right.
14: You can look perfectly normal on your blood test and you can still be starving your cells of this critical mineral.
13: Why are people so depleted anyway?
14: All right, well, there's like two forces working against us at the same time. First, it's a supply issue. You know, the soil has been stripped of minerals, Jay, through decades of what we call industrial agriculture. So magnesium in the food, it's a fraction of what it once was. So
15: yeah.
14: you can be eating well, but still coming up short on magnesium. But the second is a demand issue.
15: Uh-huh.
14: Our modern lifestyle, it burns through whatever we take in. So stress, coffee, intense exercise, medications, Jay, even alcohol. And most people don't realize this, but the research shows that even moderate alcohol consumption causes
15: uh-huh.
14: the kidneys to excrete significantly more magnesium than normal. So just one or two drinks and your body is actively flushing out magnesium.
13: Well, it's not good for your nightly beer, I guess. But this sort of becomes a cycle, it sounds like.
14: Oh, yeah. It's a vicious cycle. I call it the doom loop. So low magnesium makes you less resilient to stress, but stress depletes more magnesium, which makes you less resilient, which triggers more stress. It's
15: right.
14: like this self-fulfilling prophecy that's hard to break. Your body is burning through the very mineral it needs most to break the cycle. And I want to be clear with everyone. This is not a willpower problem. It's a magnesium problem. And that means it's fixable, but only if you're getting the right form, a form your body can actually absorb.
13: Right. So, you know, obviously people could go out, walk into any drugstore or vitamin store, grab magnesium for a few dollars, but we're saying there's something actually kind of not right about that.
14: Right. That's not what you want to do. And I get this question from my patients because this is where people get fooled. The cheapest, most common forms, the magnesium oxide or carbonate or sulfate, they're what I call hardware store forms because they're really hard to absorb. So they look impressive on a label, right? You see 400 milligrams and you assume you're covered. But the published data on absorption shows that the absorption of magnesium oxide is shockingly low, just
15: right.
14: 4% to 15%. So let's call it 10% for easy calculation. So you're taking a 400 milligram magnesium oxide pill, right? But you're only absorbing 40 milligrams. The other 360 pass right through you, which, by the way, is exactly why these cheap magnesiums have that well-earned reputation for causing stomach issues.
13: So companies actually compensate just by piling in more tablets, right?
14: Right, right, exactly. So they're putting 4, 5, 6 enormous pills in a serving, multiple times a day maybe, and you're still not getting what your cells actually need. So that's the wrong solution to a

0: form. It slips in through a completely different doorway that your body is already using for amino acids. So the magnesium, in my magnesium, it just flows right in. And the published research confirms that this form outperforms other forms, or even other premium forms, on the market for absorption and delivery into your cells. And that's the bottom line. The practical result is that with my magnesium, we just have small, easy-to-swallow tablets, no more horse pills, just two or three a day, and your magnesium requirement is finally handled the right way.
1: Let's open up the formula here a little bit. Starts with the 350 milligrams of this elite magnesium you just described. It goes beyond that.
0: Right, that's right, Jason, because great magnesium, that's the foundation, but a truly complete formula gives it the partners it needs to work at full power. So let's start with vitamin D3, because this relationship surprises almost everyone. So magnesium and vitamin D, they're like codependent. Your body cannot properly use vitamin D without adequate magnesium. So if you're one of the millions of people taking vitamin D, but you're low on magnesium, well, that vitamin D may not be doing what you think it's doing. It can't work properly, and that is truly a revelation to a lot of my patients.
1: Right, and vitamin D deficiency, we've talked about that so many times, it's its own widespread issue.
0: Between 70 and 80% of Americans are low in vitamin D. So my magnesium puts both of these together, the two most widespread nutritional shortfalls in the country, addressed in one daily serving.
1: The Purity products stepping up, putting in a lot more than just vitamin D into this magical magnesium product. Next ingredient I want to cover is one of our favorite minerals here at Purity, zinc.
0: Right, right. Zinc may be the most underappreciated mineral out there. Uh-huh. I mean, it supports immune function, cellular repair, hormone regulation. It also works alongside magnesium in energy metabolism. I think of it as like a multi-talented mineral, and my magnesium arms you with the zinc you need to power that resilience you need every single day.
1: Right. Another key ingredient in my magnesium, boron.
0: It's one of the real secrets of this formula, and one of the cofactors most magnesiums skip entirely. Research shows that boron supports the metabolism of calcium, magnesium. It's helping those minerals actually arrive where your bones need them. But here's the bonus. In men, boron supports healthy testosterone levels. I mean, that is so important.
1: Yes, yes.
0: And in women, it plays a key role in maintaining hormone balance. So boron is this small mineral, but it's quietly doing enormous work for us.
1: Right. Well, really, the biggest breakthrough with my magnesium is something we haven't even hinted at yet. Why don't you break this breakthrough ingredient, Shodan, down for us?
0: Right, right. This genuinely excites me. It's this patented clinical plant extract. I incorporated it into this formula specifically as what I call the ultimate magnesium booster. And what it does is so important in terms of cortisol that I really want to give this the time it deserves. So let me ask you a quick question, Jay. Do we need to go to break? Because I don't want to start this if we're going to have to.
1: Yeah. Before we get into Shodan and this cortisol breakthrough and the rest of the formula and everything that it does, let me just give out our 800 number for people that maybe have to check out a little bit early here today. 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I will give that number out again in just a few minutes. But Dr. Levin, just before I gave out this special offer here, we said we were going to dive deeply into

0: into this cortisol research
1: right.
0: on Sjodin. So why don't you jump in here?
1: Right. And what people need to understand is that stress isn't just a feeling. It's driven by a hormone called cortisol.
0: Uh-huh.
1: And when cortisol stays elevated, it does something that's directly relevant to our whole conversation here. It actively depletes magnesium from our body, sometimes faster than you can replenish it. So even if you're taking a great magnesium supplement, if you have chronically elevated cortisol, it is working against you.
0: Yeah.
1: And the whole time, the whole day, and the whole night. So Sjodin actually lowers cortisol measurably, significantly, in rigorous clinical research. That's what makes my magnesium a true magnesium booster.
0: Yes.
1: Because by adding the Sjodin, it removes one of the biggest obstacles preventing magnesium from doing its job right. It helps lower cortisol.
0: So cortisol, Dr. Levin, it's been in the news. It relates to weight gain and bad sleep and all kinds of issues. But walk us through the consequences of elevated cortisol.
1: All right. Well, if you have chronically elevated cortisol, you're going to have suppressed immune function. So you're going to catch every bug that's going around. It breaks down muscle tissue. That's horrible. It drives fat storage around the abdomen. No one likes that.
0: Yeah.
1: It disrupts blood sugar. It clouds memory and focus. That foggy, scattered feeling so many people carry, that's often cortisol. It actually drives anxiety and irritability. It affects gut function. It wrecks your sleep because elevated cortisol at night, this is why people lie awake with this racing mind, even when they're physically exhausted. So remember, cortisol is the hormone that wakes you up in the morning. So you can't sleep well when you have elevated cortisol at night.
0: Let's take a minute here to break down the research on this Sjodin. What are we looking at here?
1: All right. So in a randomized, double-blind, placebo-controlled clinical trial, mm-hmm. which is the gold standard of evidence, participants with elevated stress, they took Sjodin for just 60 days. And in that study, morning cortisol dropped 66 to 67% in the Sjodin groups compared to just 2.2% in placebo. So two-thirds of the stress hormone gone, measured in the blood against placebo. So this is not a feeling. This is a biological fact.
0: Yeah.
1: And along with that, anxiety dropped 59%, perceived stress dropped 62%, and that's just 60 milligrams because Sjodin is the most concentrated kind of its extract available.
0: Right. So over a 60% reduction with Sjodin, that is not a small advantage.
1: Right. And so that's what we're talking about here. My magnesium makes this combination of magnesium uh-huh. and reducing cortisol so elegant. Magnesium, it calms the stress signal in the brain from the top down, while Sjodin lowers the stress hormone from the bottom up. One works in the brain, the other in the bloodstream. And together, they create a cortisol control network that neither ingredient could achieve on their own.
0: Okay, so let's go beyond cortisol here and give people the full picture of what this magnesium formula from Purity, My Magnesium, is doing every day. Let's go through the seven or so key areas that you and I talked about discussing today on the radio.
1: Right, and these are not abstractions. I mean, these are things that happen in real people. I see it in my practice all the time.
0: Okay, so let's start with energy.
1: Okay, so your cells produce energy using a molecule called ATP, and magnesium is literally required to switch that ATP on. So think of ATP as the battery and magnesium is the switch. Without the switch, the battery is kind of useless.
0: Yeah.
1: And that's why low magnesium causes that deep bone level fatigue that no amount of coffee is going to touch, because the problem isn't motivation, it's cellular machinery. The lift people feel when they start My Magnesium, it isn't like a stimulant effect. It's their cells finally getting what they were missing.
0: Okay, so energy is one. Number two, our cardiovascular health.
1: Right. Interesting fact, your heart beats 100,000 times a day. Every beat is a squeeze and release. So now calcium facilitates the heart muscle contraction, the squeeze, while magnesium allows the heart muscle to relax, the release. So when diets are rich in calcium but low in magnesium, which is very common, the heart and blood vessels can't fully relax, blood pressure suffers, the heart has to work harder than it should. In fact, a landmark study out of Harvard, 40,000 men over 12 years found a compelling relationship between higher magnesium intake, and better cardiovascular outcomes. So think of magnesium as your heart's best friend.
0: I want to get into the third thing here, healthy blood sugar management.
1: And this is so important. So most of my patients, they don't understand that your blood sugar, the glucose floating around in your bloodstream, it requires insulin to chaperone it into your cells. So think of insulin as a key to your cells. It unlocks your cells so the sugar can get in. Now, magnesium keeps that lock working smoothly. It's like the WD-40 for the lock and key mechanism. Without it, the key doesn't turn easily and cells become less responsive to insulin. And that's why research shows a meaningful link between magnesium levels and favorable blood sugar. It's one of the most overlooked pieces of the metabolic health picture.
0: Let's talk about muscle comfort, recovery, cramping, issue with magnesium.
1: Right. So think of muscle fibers like a rubber band. So calcium pulls it tight, magnesium releases it. So if you have no magnesium, your muscles stay partially contracted, and tight, stiff muscles, they're prone to cramping. So here's an interesting fact. Research suggests that up to 60% of adults experience nocturnal leg cramps, that painful seizing in the calf that kind of bolts you out of bed. I've had those, no fun. Well, most blame aging or dehydration, and they never make the magnesium connection. In fact, a 2024 review study across 12 trials found a 20 to 30% reduction in muscle soreness with magnesium supplementation. So for anyone with leg cramps, tight, sore muscles, my magnesium can be a real solution.
0: Okay, so we covered muscles. I want to cover bones, such a big issue, especially for women, but also for the men out there as we age.
1: Right. Well, think of calcium as the bricks in your bones, right? Uh-huh. But you could have all the bricks in the world as the bottom line, and nothing's going to get built without the crew. So magnesium, in essence, is the crew. It activates vitamin D, which drives calcium into the bone matrix. Without magnesium, calcium is just going to float around in the bloodstream without being properly directed.
0: Right.
1: And the boron in my magnesium, it acts like the foreman, coordinating the metabolism of all those minerals together. So my magnesium doesn't just add a brick. It sends in the whole construction crew. So when you think about bone health, think about my magnesium.
0: Right. And I know we're really cruising along here, but I definitely want to touch on this. It might not be the sexiest benefit, but it's so important as we age. Immune system resilience. How does my magnesium help out here?
1: Think of your immune system as a security team, like fighting off all the bad guys. Well, magnesium keeps your frontline guards, your T cells, sharp, properly briefed, and ready for action. In fact, a 2023 review study of over 50 other studies found that low magnesium impairs T cell function. That's a crucial part of your immune response. And now my magnesium gives you the combination of magnesium, vitamin D3, and zinc, delivering the three most important nutritional pillars of immune resilience all together in one pill every single day.
0: Okay, and let's get into something so fundamental that it deserves its own little segment here, and that is sleep.
1: People don't give good, high-quality, restful sleep the credit it deserves. Most people don't appreciate what deep sleep is actually doing for them while they're unconscious. Uh-huh. So the brain actually switches on this biological cleaning system that flushes out the waste that builds up during the day. So think of it like a janitor who only comes in at night. If you miss that sleep, the debris accumulates, and scientists now link cognitive decline over time to poor sleep.
0: So, Dr. Levin, let's get into the cortisol connection to sleep and being shown to lower cortisol that's keeping people awake so often.
1: Right. So this is so important because elevated cortisol at night is like trying to fall asleep with the alarm still going off. Cortisol wakes you up, so you can't fall asleep when your cortisol is too high. Shodan quiets that alarm, and clinical research on Shodan is remarkable. So a study on Shodan and sleep published in Sleep Medicine, which is a top-tier peer-reviewed journal. 150 adults over 6 weeks, double-blind, placebo-controlled. Researchers used actinography, which are wrist monitors that objectively measure actual sleep through movement data. And the results? Sleep quality improved by 72% in the Sjögren group versus just 29% in placebo. Every dimension improved, no dropouts, completely safe.
0: Yeah, really amazing. And there's actually brand new sleep data on magnesium itself. So it's a 1-2 punch. Get into that.
1: Oh, yeah. Published data. That was a 2025 study, Nature and Science of Sleep, largest placebo-controlled trial on magnesium bisglycinate and sleep ever conducted. 155 adults over 4 weeks. The results, significantly greater reductions in insomnia versus placebo. No sedation, no grogginess, no dependency. So magnesium doesn't force sleep, Jason. It supports the brain's own mechanism for helping you fall asleep, helping produce the right hormones for sleep, calming the stress hormone, the stress signal in the brain.
0: Okay, if you're just tuning in, we are talking about My Magnesium. But for people tuning in late, Dr. Levin, let's bring them up to speed quickly here.
1: Right. Well, the bottom line is this. If you're low in magnesium, and close to half of us are low in magnesium, you're quietly paying a price that you just don't have to. We're talking about energy, sleep, mood, heart health, muscles, bones, immunity, all connected to a shortage that's completely solvable. And this formula solves it in a way I haven't seen anything else do.
0: And we've got a great offer I'm going to get into in just a minute here. But in just, you know, our final moments here, Dr. Levin, what would you say to someone sitting on the fence thinking about giving us a call today?
1: I would say the odds are you're low in magnesium. If you're not feeling well, if you're not feeling energized, if you're not sleeping well, if you're tight, if your muscles are crampy, your mood's not great, and your blood test isn't going to show it to you. I would say that My Magnesium is probably one of my top-selling formulas in my office. Once people start on it, they really appreciate it, and they want to use it because they love it for sleep, they love it for energy, they love it for how they feel. Your muscles are going to feel better. If you're getting those nocturnal leg cramps, the odds are this is going to knock it out. So
0: yeah.
1: This is such an elegant formulation that you guys have packaged and put together. You got this great special deal for people. So absolutely give this a try. You have nothing to lose. You'll probably feel remarkably better.
0: All right, Dr. Levin, the clock's got us. I need to give out that 800 number so people can give us that call. Thank you so much for joining me today.
1: Oh, it was great to be here, Jay.
0: Folks, write this number down right now, 1-800-300-8170. 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
10: 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One of my favorite guests is on the line. We've got Chris Killam, also known as the Medicine Hunter, standing by now. CNN calls Chris the Indiana Jones of natural medicine because he's constantly scouring the globe searching for natural remedies. You may have seen Chris on the Dr. Oz show or maybe on PBS or CBS and also on Fox News where he does a health segment. He's been featured in the New York Times and also on ABC's 2020. Anyway, Chris is joining us today to discuss not one, but three of the hottest nutritional ingredients out there on the market today. Even better, he's teamed up with Purity today to give away a complimentary bottle to everyone out there in the listening audience. So do not, I repeat, do not change that dial. But first, a quick introduction. Chris Killam is an author and an educator. He's written 14 books. He's conducted research in over 30 countries. Again, he's been on with Oprah and Friends and Dr. Oz. Chris, welcome back to the show.
11: Thank you so much. It's always a pleasure to have a great conversation with you.
10: Now, most of us are super busy these days. We want to stay healthy, but quite frankly, it can be daunting. You know, with all the different supplements out there. Now, Chris, you've traveled all over the world learning about different natural remedies. So you really know which ingredients to look for. So tell me this, besides a good multivitamin and some fish oil, maybe a few other things, go into the three super hot nutrients you've been so jazzed about lately.
11: Well, I'm happy to do that. The three super nutrients, as we like to say, are a green tea extract, a turmeric extract called curcumin, and an extract from red wine called resveratrol. And apropos of what you said about my traveling around the world, I've extensively investigated these in their host countries. So I've been in the green tea plantations of China and India and worked with top researchers of this ingredient in those countries. With turmeric, I've been deeply involved with turmeric researchers in India and seen all of that. And with resveratrol, I've worked with scientists in Europe and also in California and Chile and South Africa, all of which are major red wine producing areas. So I've had the opportunity to investigate these things in the field, meet with the top scientists, and my conclusion is that green tea curcumin from turmeric root and resveratrol from red wine are remarkable health-enhancing agents that everybody can benefit from in a very, very substantial way.
10: Now, Chris, let's talk about these big three. And it's interesting that they're all found in our diet and all are considered superfoods. The green tea, the curcumin, the resveratrol. Why did you want to combine the three? There's always a method to your madness, if I can say it that way, because you combine these things together. You call it a real game changer.
11: Well, you know, when I look at these, there actually isn't a reason to put them all in separate products. They do go very well together. As you said, they're all food derived. So it's kind of like you can make a salad if you choose out of many vegetables. You don't just have to have a bowl of lettuce or a bowl of cucumbers. And while that's a little bit simplistic, the fact is that all of these are very, very rich in groups of protective compounds that are both antioxidant, so they actually protect our organ systems, so they maintain a healthy inflammatory status in the body. And this is really a big breakthrough. I also like the idea that people can get a concentrated supplement of green tea extract, curcumin extract, and resveratrol in one product with truly meaningful amounts of each one, and not have to go out and basically buy a shopping cart full of stuff.
10: Now, let's dive into the headlines and the research, especially on this green tea, because it's absolutely amazing. I know in Asia they've been using it for thousands of years for healthy aging, but what are you seeing recently in the press? I know you told me the Nutrition Research Journal in its July 2012 issue revealed that green tea significantly increased plasma antioxidant activity and whole blood glutathione. Can you recap some of these headlines and tell me why you're such a green tea advocate?
11: Okay, what you just said about increasing plasma antioxidant activity is really critical. There are many antioxidants that people consume that don't actually wind up in the body, or they don't wind up in the body in any significant amounts. The green tea antioxidants, which we know are among the most highly beneficial antioxidants in the entire world, are very well absorbed. They improve plasma antioxidant activity. That is the blood concentration of antioxidants. So what happens is you get this great concentration of antioxidant substances, which are protective compounds floating around in the body and protecting the cells of your body, your organs, every part of your body from premature destruction due to exposure to environmental pollutants and things in the diet. With regard to the whole blood glutathione, when we take in the right antioxidants, and not all antioxidant compounds are the right antioxidants, our bodies produce more of its own super protective compound called glutathione. So you take in the green tea extract, you build the antioxidant activity in your blood, and you also cause your body to produce this enormously beneficial, very well-studied, very powerful protective substance called glutathione. So it is remarkable. This isn't something that most high antioxidant foods or supplement ingredients do, but it does happen with a concentrated, properly made green tea extract.
10: All right, let's switch gears and talk about this curcumin, which is number two on your list. And by the way, these three ingredients are all found in the new green tea combo formula. We're going to be offering a free bottle in a few minutes, but talk to me about the curcumin, which is spelled C-U-R-C-U-M-I-N. Now, most people haven't heard of it, but scientists and researchers know it's one of the most powerful superfoods on the planet. It can positively influence our DNA, maintain joint comfort, healthy inflammation, and more. Can you share some of the incredible headlines on curcumin and tell us why you use this? And we talked about this off air a few minutes ago, this patented curcumin with greater absorption.
11: Okay. Well, first of all, I think while people might not know the term curcumin, they may well know turmeric root, which is a yellow spice, and it shows up in curries, and it's part of the 5,000-year-old Indian Ayurvedic system of medicine. I've been studying turmeric and its derivative curcumin since the 1970s, and I'll say this right off the bat, that there are almost no plant materials in the world as extensively studied as this. A couple of thousand studies can be found in the scientific and medical literature. We know that curcumin is powerfully antioxidant. We know that it has a remarkable capacity to protect the liver, and the liver is our primary detoxifying organ. It greatly enhances joint health. So if people are experiencing joint discomfort due to overuse, this really helps to relieve that. And it's also what we call cardioprotective. It helps to protect the heart. It helps to maintain normal, healthy cholesterol. And one last thing that is really kind of astounding is that curcumin actually causes your body to produce what are called neuroprotective factors in the brain. So it causes your body to produce these agents in the brain that protect the actual tissue of the nerves and the brain itself. There's almost nothing else that we know of that does this. Specifically, the curcumin that you mentioned offers about 7 times the absorption of other curcumin. So when you take 250 milligrams of this stuff, you get about 7 times the activity that you would if you took, say, a comparable amount of another curcumin extract. So this, in my opinion, is one of the most life-enhancing, protective, totally beneficial substances on Earth. And it has just decades of scientific and medical studies to back it up.
10: Now, Chris, I know that we talked already about the green tea in the curcumin in your new green tea formula, which Purity is giving away for free today. But first, tell me about the third nutrient on the list, the resveratrol, which is super hot right now. Share with us some of the headlines and the science behind resveratrol. I know the French love it, but why is it on your short list?
11: Well, resveratrol is one of those remarkable compounds that I just sort of shake my head at how many different things it does. It is found in grapes, in wine grapes. It also shows up in cranberries. What we know about resveratrol is that, like green tea and also like curcumin extract, it's profoundly antioxidant. But more than that, it shows significant properties. When you look at some of the things in the body that happen during aging as a result of fat accumulation in tissue and insulin sensitivity, resveratrol helps to protect against those things. It's a powerful immune regulator. And you know, our immune system is responsible for keeping us healthy. It is remarkably beneficial for the heart. And this is why it's considered one of the keys to the so-called French paradox. You know, the French drink a lot of red wine, they eat a lot of cheese, they smoke cigarettes, and they stay slim, and they have good cardiovascular health, which just seems completely unfair. But resveratrol appears to be key in that. And additionally, there is a brain benefit like there is with the curcumin with blood flow to the brain. So when you take resveratrol, you get brain blood flow. This means you get more oxygen to the tissues of the brain. So this is on my short list for all those reasons and for about a dozen more that would just plain take too long to explain.
10: All right, again, we're talking with Chris Killam, also known as the Indiana Jones of natural medicine, sometimes called the medicine hunter as well. Chris, let's laser in on how this wonderful formula that you created in conjunction with Purity Products. I know that Purity's been in business now for, what is it, over 20 years. They've got a top rating from the Better Business Bureau, and people can get a complimentary bottle of this green tea CR today. We'll give that number out in a few minutes. But first, Chris, before we tell our listeners how they can get their very own complimentary bottle of green tea CR, tell me this. If you wanted to buy this green tea plus the patented curcumin plus the resveratrol, I mean, you'd spend close to probably at least $75 for all three bottles in the store. And yet today, Purity Products is giving away a free bottle. How are they able to do this?
11: Well, you can consider it kind of a smart bet. And what I mean by that, first of all, Purity's big, but they're also very strategic. They know that if a person who's listening will pick up the phone, call in and get their free bottle, and it really is free, as in free, as yep, in it doesn't cost you money. 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
10: Chris, hold that thought. 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Here we go. 1-800-311-9292. Okay, Chris, talk about some of the headlines just on the green tea that we didn't get to yet. I understand that dieters just love green tea because it supports healthy fat metabolism. Is that right? And what does the research say about green tea when it comes to weight management?
11: Well, this is one of the especially wonderful things about green tea. We know that green tea has thermogenic properties. That is, it has heat-generating properties in the body, so it actually causes your body to burn more calories. So when you eat a meal, you're going to burn more calories from that meal as a result of taking a good, well-made, concentrated green tea extract. In addition, it has specific fat oxidation properties. It actually burns fat. I'm not suggesting that you're going to lose 20 pounds in a week, but I am saying that this is going to help your body to metabolize fat more efficiently. Over time, taking a green tea extract can help you to have a better fat to lean muscle ratio. So from a weight control standpoint, this is very good news. Additionally, green tea helps to stabilize blood glucose or blood sugar. And unstable blood sugar is one of the contributing factors to increased weight. So by stabilizing blood sugar, you have an effect on weight control and weight management. So it's really quite remarkable stuff. You need enough of it. We've got enough of it in Green Tea CR. It has to be the right extract. We've got the right extract. But the science is there for healthy weight management.
10: All right. Now, Chris, you say that with Purity's formula, it provides you with about 3 cups worth of green tea in each 2-capsule serving. So you get all of the green tea's concentrated benefits for energy, for heart health, for alertness in just 2 caps. Plus, you get the curcumin and the resveratrol, too. So it's easy. You call it your daily shortcut to better health. Explain this idea of a healthy shortcut and explain some of the top benefits as well.
11: Well, I mean, you could, for example, drink 3 cups of good concentrated green tea each day, eat at least 1 really rich curry made with a lot of turmeric root, and drink a couple of glasses of red wine. You could do that every day. Most people will not do that every day, but they still might want the benefits of 3 of the biggest superstar protective health-enhancing nutrients on the entire planet. So when I call this a daily shortcut, I'm simply saying that you can get in a capsule, in a good capsule, what you'd otherwise have to get by drinking a few cups of tea, eating at least 1 large, you know, turmeric-laden curry every day, and drinking a couple of glasses of concentrated red wine.
10: Again, we're talking with Chris Killam, the medicine hunter. Now, in this new Green Tea CR formula from Purity, it's really about the research. Share with us some of your favorite studies and the headlines on the curcumin that we didn't get to yet. I know this is one of your favorite ingredients for joint comfort and even for brain health.
11: Well, I especially like the liver protective, heart protective, and joint modifying properties of this stuff. The liver is our greatest detoxifying organ. And we know that we're constantly bombarded by toxins in the environment. In fact, blood studies show that newborn babies contain 200 industrial pollutants in their blood at the time of birth. So we need a functioning, super healthy, very strong liver. We might not think about our livers that much, but we need that. Mm-hmm. And we know that curcumin protects the liver. It keeps it strong. From a cardiac standpoint, it's highly beneficial for the heart. It's very good for maintaining healthy cholesterol and healthy platelet levels. And from a joint standpoint, we have innumerable studies showing overall improvement in joint health and relief and stable inflammatory activity, better joint mobility as a result of taking curcumin. I like the brain protective studies as well. You know, curcumin delivers all this. So I regard it as one of the single most important things that you can put in your body. And I'm very well aware that most people are not going to eat enough raw turmeric root to get the benefits that they should and that they can get from a concentrated curcumin extract.
12: 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Call now. All right, back to the show. Chris, I don't want to get too technical here, but these antioxidants in green tea are classified as polyphenols, and they really are super powerful and well-respected by scientists. But in this Green Tea CR formula, there's more. It's got the green tea, it's got the curcumin, the resveratrol that we talked about, plus grape seed extract, bioflavonoids, vitamin C. Can you talk to me about this array of really super antioxidants and polyphenols that you've put in the formula?
11: Well, yeah, I won't say that we kind of went overkill, but I will say that we really, really developed an efficient, comprehensive program here. Grape seed extract contain a group of highly specialized antioxidant compounds that not only do much of what I've already described, but also enhance the physical integrity of tissue in the blood vessels and the skin. So we put those in there for extra boost in antioxidant activity, but also for a specific type of activity that isn't as much addressed by the green tea, the curcumin, and the resveratrol. The bioflavonoids enhance the overall activity of vitamin C, and vitamin C itself is one of the most important nutrients that we can possibly take in. So I would say that we were very, very thorough. You know, when we went through what could be in this product, we said, you know, what would happen if we put in grape seed extract, bioflavonoids, and vitamin C? We realized that we would have an utterly superior formula. And just to reiterate, I want people to experience dynamic health. I want people to feel great. This formula, the Green Tea CR, will make you feel great. And that's the purpose of it.
12: All right, Chris, I love this Green Tea CR combination formula. And remember, the CR stands for curcumin and resveratrol. I love that with this complimentary bottle today, our listeners can get started for free. That's great value. What would people expect to pay if they bought all of these separately in the store?
11: Well, I think if they bought high-quality products that contained these ingredients, they'd be into it for about $75 or so, possibly even $80.
12: Yeah.
11: So they'd wind up spending appreciably more than they're going to spend on the green TCR formula. And they still wouldn't get the grapeseed extract. They still wouldn't get the pine bark extract, the bioflavonoids, or the vitamin C.
12: Chris, what kind of results can people expect to see? What can they expect to feel once they start taking this formula?
11: I think that people will feel greater joint mobility and comfort. I think they'll feel more energy because these ingredients also help to stabilize and maintain natural, healthy blood sugar control. I think they'll have more sustained energy throughout the day. And I would just suspect that people will have an experience of greater vitality. When you have a more highly functional immune system, you just feel more energy and better overall. It's kind of, you know, like those days when you get up and go, wow, I feel great. This is a wow, I feel great formula.
12: Now, Chris, the green tea CR, let me get this straight. It provides about 3 cups worth of green tea in each 2-capsule serving. Plus, you get the antioxidant equivalent of several servings of fruits and vegetables. Plus, you get the resveratrol and the joint comfort and brain function benefits of the curcumin. I mean, wow, all in one formula. In the last 2 minutes, talk to me about this shortcut to better health and why you want everyone listening to this program to call now for that complimentary bottle of green tea CR.
11: Okay. Fortunately, there's an immense body of science that has been growing steadily for the past 20 years, and it's really rich science now. We know that of the various plant-derived substances that exist, green tea extract, curcumin extract, and resveratrol extract are at the absolute top of the list of protective, vitality-enhancing, overall health-promoting compounds. There just isn't anything like these. They're in the green tea CR standing for curcumin and resveratrol, product in meaningful amounts. People will take this product. They're going to feel the difference. 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You're going to feel more vitality. You're just plain going to feel better, kind of more fluid and in that flow of good health.
12: Sure.
11: So I want people to experience that. 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I'd say, no, try it free. Let the product speak for itself.
12: Chris Killam, as always, fascinating information. We appreciate your insight. Thanks so much.
11: Thank you. It's always a pleasure to speak with you.
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6: From WBZ News Radio in Boston, this is New England Weekend. Each week right here, we come together and talk about all the topics important to you and the place where you live. Thanks for tuning in this week. I'm Nicole Davis. Now, when you're out and about these days, or even at home, analog clocks are just not around as often as they used to be as everything moves to digital. We're also focusing more on our smartwatches and phones. Those old analog timepieces, though, are far more than just a clock. Often they're works of art. Many of the best were made right here centuries ago in Massachusetts by a local family, the Willards. And for years, dozens of their clocks, along with lots of family memories, have been on display at the Willard House and Clock Museum in Grafton. Now the museum's got a huge gift on the way, and they're hoping the public can help them rally and get set up to accept it so they can preserve this history well into the future. Joining us now on the show is the museum's executive director, Robert C. Cheney. This is a man who is no stranger to keeping time. You've likely actually seen him on TV on PBS Antiques Roadshow appraising clocks, but he's also a consultant here. He's a lecturer, a third-generation clockmaker. He knows his stuff. Robert, we're happy to have you here with us. Thanks for joining the show. Let's begin here, of course, with the history of the Willard House Museum. Tell us about the family, the Willards, and how they got into clockmaking in the first place.
7: Sure. Well, the Willards first appeared as clockmakers in the 1760s, although they had a house of some sort. Some people say it was a one-room shack since 1718. Mm-hmm. In a part of Grafton on the maps, it's called Wildcat Swamp. So I would imagine it was relatively inexpensive acreage. Mm-hmm. And interestingly enough, as the decades wore by from their first ownership of part of land there to several generations, they had owned about 50-some-odd acres of 40-some-odd acres of land. And today, the Willard House and Clock Museum owns every bit of that land that was once owned by the Willard clockmaking family, and added a few acres, about 10 additional acres. So we have the original property plus 10. So by the, I guess, the third generation, since it was first, since Willard first came to town in roughly 1718, there were several generations later, a Willard who, they all seemed to give birth to 12 children, so they were very prolific in the recreation
6: facility. Had to be facility. Back then.
7: Yeah, and many of them seemed to be named Benjamin to start off with, so the Willards were quite prolific in that area. and quite confusing to try to sort them out too after a while. But the point is that eventually Willards were born, a family of 12 children, including four children, Benjamin, Simon, Ephraim, and Aaron, who by 1743, this was the first birth of these group of children, and they all, through one measure or another, became clockmakers. That's not an easy thing to do in the mid-18th century in Wildcat Swamp, because it's, you know, clockmaking is generally a sort of a, not really a rural thing, because it relies heavily on international knowledge and international masters of the trade who have settled there for a long time and taken on apprentices. But, you know, in a rural community, it's a little tough to have that sort of continuity. But anyway, sprinkled among planting crops and milking cows and raising chickens and all that sort of thing, the Willards, all four of them at one point or another, were introduced to the field of clockmaking, and the first clock by probably the most famous of the Willard clockmakers, Simon Willard, was produced about 1768 approximately. And we have examples of those very early clocks, a couple of them at the museum today. And they're very primitive, very simple things by way of clockmaking, but they do show a rural craftsman who is, you know, attempting to set up business, you know, in a rural community with whatever he had available by way of training and materials to help him and equipment and so on, tools. So that's kind of the way it got started, with the older brother Benjamin and then Simon, who became the most famous of them, and then Aaron and Ephraim, who all kind of went into their own separate areas of it. Benjamin, the oldest, I think he liked the bottle quite a lot, because there's not a lot known about him other than he's always seemingly involved in some sort of litigation and is sometimes facing jail time. And he has clocks by him known, and they're enough of a varied design and construction to say that, you know, not sure that he really made those, or did he barter a clock and get his name put on them, or some sort of method that we can't quite put our fingers on. But he died by 1805. So, and we have Simon, who kind of worked in the family workshop there until about 1780, at which time he started to get his fingers into the environs of Boston, namely Roxbury, where he eventually moved and kind of set up his business there. And there, the whole world opened up to him by being near the international seaport. He found out that there were perhaps a little different ways of manufacturing clocks that could generate more income and could service the world rather than service the local farmers in Grafton. And Aaron and Ephraim, Aaron having the most production of the entire group, Ephraim having perhaps the least production of the entire group, you know, they all sort of settled in that area and did their own thing in one way or another. But getting back to Simon, and at the museum we have Simon's portrait. We have a number of items that are belong to Simon. Okay. The museum is far more than just a clock museum. It's kind of an aggregation of property of the Willards as well, which makes it a heck of a lot more interesting.
6: I feel like you're all just starting over again in a way with this capital campaign, because you're talking about really giving the museum a boost to set it up for success in the 21st century. So I'd love to hear your plans for the museum, what the aim is here, and what you need from people.
7: Well,

0: support myself a little better than the humble wages of a clockmaker. I became a high-level dealer as well. So I sold some of the greatest examples of Willard clocks and other makers in America who were famous for one degree or another. And in selling these masterpiece-level New England and American clocks primarily, I got to meet some very interesting people and throughout the country. And one of them was a fellow from Texas by the name of Charles Gricker. Mm-hmm. And Charles got started with just about collecting anything, you know, and he collected cars at one point. He collected jewels at one point. He collected all manner of things. He became a very good client of mine, having an interest in clocks, but and having heard about the Willard clocks, but have not ever acquired one. So I got a phone call one day in the late afternoon, and he said that he'd like to come to see me. In fact, he was in my neighborhood. So he came to visit and eventually put in the back of his van with the aid of an assistant, a lovely Simon Willard 8-day clock or grandfather clock. And off he went. He said that now I have one. I don't need any more. I just wanted an example. And that was about 100 clocks later, where he was still a good friend and client of mine. And not that I sold him every single one of those 100 clocks, but I played a vital role in most of them. And he began to think, with my prodding, now what am I going to do with all these clocks?
1: He didn't think about that beforehand, of course. It's like, oh, now
0: no,
1: what?
0: No, they never, clocks never do. But
1: no.
0: I said to him over the last 20 years, I said, you know, do you have an end game here? Mm. Have you thought about, you know, what your plans are to do with this collection? And eventually, after 20 years of mulling it and 20 years of adding to his collection, he decided that it would be best to give everything away, including a large sum of money, to the Willard House and Clock Museum. And we were all naturally elated, but we were all scratching our head and said, where are we ever going to put this stuff? Mm-hmm. You know, we had the original 18th century farmhouse, which is all restored and filled with clocks everywhere, with several major appendages out the back as galleries for some of these things. But that was pretty much full. So we were chatting about it, and Charles Gricker eventually said, well, you know, why don't I give a sum of money so we could build another building or an addition or something to house these things? Mm. And as we pondered it, he kindly came up with a number. It was, depending on the day in the stock market, it could be 15 or upwards of $20 million. So it was probably the most generous gift of a small museum in the Commonwealth that I've ever heard of. So that's kind of the background as to how that all happened. Needless to say, it made the board at the Willard Museum kind of shaking in their shoes all of a sudden. Boy, we have a major job to do here.
1: Mm-hmm.
0: You know, we have to figure out how we get this building designed, how we group these things to make sense, because they weren't all Willard clocks. Many of them were clocks by the E. Howard clock dynasty. That's Edward Howard of Boston. And people may wonder who know the E. Howard clocks and watches, how are you ever going to group that with a group of Willard clocks? And the answer is quite simple. One of the second generation of Aaron Willards, our local clockmaker, the

0: American generation trained Edward Howard in traditional clockmaking practice.
1: There you go.
0: So that was a kind of a natural progression beyond where we had gone with the initial collection. Edward Howard is one of the most famous industrial makers of clocks and watches in America, having been responsible for millions of watches and some of the most magnificent astro regulators. That those are very, very high precision clocks that are used for astronomy and initially to time the railroads so that trains wouldn't have major head-on collisions, being on the same track at the same time as some other train. So the Edward Howard's clock and their way are just as grand, if not more, than the Willard story.
1: Oh, wow.
0: So we figured out the natural flow of things for the impending display, and it was just a matter of continuing with the design plans and continuing with kind of a time frame and how this is all going to happen.
1: So what is the status of the situation now? I mean, I know you're still looking to raise a little bit of money here. Is the appendage of, I guess, the new building, is that all up and running at this point? Do you still have some work to do? Are the clocks here yet?
0: Well, we the donor, Charles Bricker, is a very smart guy. And by the way, he coming from Houston, you might guess that he is a major player in the oil business in Houston.
1: Yeah.
0: And he holds, last time I looked, it was about 75 U.S. patents for oil production.
1: Wow. So
0: I don't think it's his last nickel that he's giving us. In fact, I know it's not his last nickel because he continues to buy to this very day. But he gave us a very strict guideline. One of those guidelines were that he wanted us to put to get our endowment or investment account at the museum to be $5 million. And at the time, our investment account or endowment was about 1.2 million on a good day, and on some bad days, like during COVID, it was under $1 million.
1: Mm-hmm.
0: So Charles knew that we had to do better with funding that account before any of this stuff was going to take place. So he knew that we had some work to do, and it's a great idea, and I've worked with other wealthy collectors who have helped out museums through the years. And the smart ones always want the institution to put some skin in the game.
1: Mm.
0: And I think it's a terrific idea because it's not like, you know, you just make a phone call and all of a sudden you're able to buy $1 million clock. It just is foolish to have it happen that way. Well, how about telling them, I'll give you $500,000, you raise $500,000 or something like that, probably not quite as severe as that. But putting skin in the game gives everybody a sense of ownership, and it seems to be a lot less just taken for granted that all you have to do is make a phone call, get out there and realize who your visitors are and what's meaningful for them and all of that. So a number of things that he wanted to see us do was to raise our own endowment, which we've done very well at through a number of different avenues. With all of the land that Willard owns, a lot of it is just isolated farmland. It's not contiguous with the museum property, although it's owned by the museum because of the good sense of Dr. Roger Robinson, who was a cardiologist at what used to be now a UMass hospital on Belmont Street in Worcester.
1: Okay.
0: But he was a top-level cardiologist there and just happened to have a home in Grafton. So he was all set with the Grafton Raid things, but he could care less about any of the other things. But it was only, you know, this all happened after the deaths of both Roger Robinson and his wife Jean Robinson, who were essential to saving the Willard House property, which was falling into rack and ruin. They purchased it at the time, and through their hard work and the generosity of other people, including some patients of Dr. Robinson, they were able to raise enough money to restore it and at least get it going and to kind of save it from virtual demolition. At that point, or at our present state, we're still working on some of the sort of restrictions that Charles Bricker put on us before all of this happens.
1: Okay.
0: And some of those restrictions are very, very good things for the museum in general if this gift never came at hand. You know, it's always good for us, particularly small museums, but large ones as well, to add to their endowment or investment account so they have a little money in the bank in case the weather turns foul,
1: yeah,
0: like it did during COVID.
1: Oh, no.
0: And we're not just cooling our heels. We're finalizing designs on the interior of the building. We have a drawing, architectural drawing, completed, I think it's about 8,000 square feet. It's not attached to the museum, but it's right behind the museum. So if you travel down Willard Street, which is one major connecting route, if you were going to the Tufts Medical facility, you would really not even see this addition if it were up, because of its way we kind of hide it behind the original structure. So what you would be looking at once the project is done as a traveler up and down Willard Street would be the Willard property looking pretty much the way it does now. And its historic look, you know, it's a so-called salt box, New England home with a big red barn, and it looks just about right for the footprint that it leaves along that road. And when the new building is up, it would be very little change to that initial look. But you come along to the side, and there you will see the new structure when it's finally shovel was put to down. But there's other things going on now that needed to be done as well. We're finalizing permits. And we're being sure that all the legalities involved in putting up a major structure like that are going to work with the town. And all of that seems to be fine, but, you know, everything takes time. But what I'm seeing is that our growth in the future collection is growing every day because Charles Bricker keeps adding to that, it seems like, with every day that goes by. So with my guidance, as usual, just like we always did, and he just keeps adding to what we're going to get in the end. So
1: it's like decluttering in a way. It's like, oh, take this one too, and while you're at it, just take these.
0: Yeah,
1: clothes.
0: The collection is growing with fits and bounds, as we say.
1: Yeah.
0: I'm enthused about that because a number of things, since we got talking about this, have come out of the woodwork that I investigated, and I thought, wow, this would be great, you know, following up on it, and Charles would end up buying it. He'd take it home and enjoy it for a while in Houston in his home, and that will be part of the cash when we bring it all to Grafton.
1: Yeah.
0: But as you look at the structure now, you wouldn't know that there's going to be a big addition there, otherwise some other than some of the signage on the side of the barn and pictures of some of the masterpieces that will be coming our way.
1: Wow.
0: And but we will get along in good stead. The money is good. We have all the legal contracts between the institution and the donor in place, so we don't have to worry about any of that. And Charles is on our board. In fact, he's now treasurer of our board.
1: Okay.
0: So that we have someone who's well accustomed with how to deal with money and how to have money work for you while you need it.
1: Mm-hmm.
0: And we're all at this point very happy with the working arrangement and plugging along and our doing our business and being sure that we have this job done in a way that is going to be right for everybody.
1: Well, let's talk about then how people can donate, how people can help if they want to get involved. Maybe they've got some clocks that might fit in your collection. You never know. How can they connect with you?
0: Well, one way that they can connect is just by emailing the museum at info@willithouse.org,
1: okay.
0: O-R-G at the end, and say what is interesting them or questions they may have, and that will usually get directed to me depending on the level of the question.
1: Mm-hmm.
0: And I'd be happy to talk to anybody. Naturally, we're pretty careful about what we what we take in. It has to fit the the general flow of things that
1: sure.
0: I've described between the Willard Clarks and the E. Howard Company.
1: Mm-hmm.
0: But happy to talk to anybody. But another way is to go on our, if it's not Clarks, go on our website, which is willardhouse.org. And there's usually a fair bit of information, not only about the new building, but about our present collection. Which, by the way, our present collection is one of the largest, not one of, it is the largest collection of Willard Clarks anywhere in the world.
1: Mm.
0: So we are about to say that when the Gricker Group gets there, it's going to be the largest collection of Willard Clarks anywhere in the universe, I suppose.
1: I'd say so. With your powers combined, literally. I mean, where else would you find it?
0: Well, it's certainly the biggest group of clocks in our neighborhood. I know that for sure. But it's amazingly comprehensive collection of Willard's work. Mm-hmm. And through the years, it's easy if you're advising a major collective to just say, oh, buy it, buy it, buy it. But as a clockmaker and as someone who advised some of the largest institutions in this country on this very subject of acquiring something for their own collection, I'm very, very picky. And in the case of Charles Bricker's combination, it is a extremely well-vetted collection that he'll be giving. That has to be one of the best collections that I've ever dealt with. And the Robinson collection had some things to do with my father and some other experts in the Willard field. So what's there already in about 100 clocks, or just shy of 100 clocks there now, is pretty good stuff, too, which is not what you find at every auction house that you go visit today. That the level of quality and the level of being of perfection varies considerably from what we have to show. So when we say it's museum quality, it really is museum quality.
1: Sure.
0: We're very happy with what we have there.
1: Yeah. All right. Well, then, if people want to come by. I'm sorry. Go ahead.
0: Yeah. Yeah, there'll be ways on the website. There'll be information there as to how they could make a financial donation or any other thing that they may be interested in. Or, email info@willithouse.org. org, and have state the interest there, and I'm sure I will get to see it.
1: I do just want to thank you so much. I mean, you are an expert in your field. Your time is valuable, and I really do appreciate your time and all the work you're doing to preserve these clocks. These are works of art, and they're pieces of history, so thank you for that.
0: Well, it's been my pleasure.
1: Have a safe and healthy weekend. Please join us again next week for another edition of the show. I'm Nicole Davis from WBZ News Radio on iHeartRadio.
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3: 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And I want you to check them out when you have a chance because they really have some great products to improve your health, and you'll save some money in the process. Okay, today I'm going to start with a question, so listen up. Are you in pain? Or if not you, do you know someone who is? Okay, well, we have the great fortune of having Dr. Janet McCarroll back in the studio with us today, and she's going to be talking about why pain has become an epidemic in this country and why so many people out there are suffering day after day after day needlessly. Well, Dr. Janet, it's great to have you back on the show. Great to see you again.
4: Oh, it's good to see you too, Chris. Thanks for having me back.
3: Oh, our pleasure. And for those that may not remember, Dr. Janet is an expert in alternative health and natural pain relief. She's a published author. She's dedicated the past 20 years of her professional career to educating and empowering others to be their own health advocate. She's made appearances on television programs such as Life Today with James Robison, the Christian Television Network, and Doctor to Doctor. She's also been a guest on over 500 secular and Christian radio and TV shows, including The Daily Buzz and Fox affiliates all over the country. Dr. Janet also serves as a member of the American Association of Pharmaceutical Scientists, and she's also a member of the American Association of Nutritional Consultants, and she's created several health formulas now that are literally helping millions of people out there regain their health and wellness. And Dr. Janet, I want to get right into this. I mean, we're talking about pain today, and it always amazes me that, you know, we have the technology to put men on the moon and bring them back again.
4: We do.
3: And yet we can't seem to get a handle on pain relief. I mean, what's going on?
4: The last time I was here, it was estimated that 43 million Americans were dealing with pain in their bodies.
3: That's just astounding.
4: But now that number's doubled to an estimated 86 million American adults. And that's why I'm here today. I really want to talk to you about this epidemic.
3: Well, what kind of pain are we talking about here?
4: All the itises. Rheumatoid and osteoarthritis. Mm-hmm. We got the bursitis, the tendonitis. We have fibromyalgia, neck pain and low back pain, mm-hmm. hip pain, knee pain, joint pain. And of course, we have injuries, you know, mm-hmm. and we have the mm-hmm. weekend warrior type things too. Mm-hmm. And actually, Chris, there's over 100 different types of pain syndromes. But the real issue, Chris, is we're failing to get to the root cause of the pain.
3: What's causing this pain epidemic out there? I mean, what is going on?
4: It's just the day that we live in right now. We have more stress than ever before.
3: Yeah, exactly.
4: And that causes pain syndromes ultimately. But I can tell you that there is a real natural solution that can help you get to the root cause of that pain. Mm-hmm. I created my glucosamine cream to take that cream, apply it exactly to where it hurts, mm-hmm. rub it in, it goes in instantly. Because I wanted to give targeted relief immediately.
3: Okay, so, all right.
4: If you're in pain, you want relief now.
3: Exactly. Well, how fast does your formula work?
4: Within 15 minutes.
3: Really?
4: 15 minutes. It's worked for me, my family, and hundreds of thousands of other people.
3: Now, for someone that may be interested in considering your glucosamine cream, I mean, what can it really do for you?
4: Okay, first of all, in 15 minutes, you're going to see reduced pain.
3: Okay.
4: And it's going to help your body to lower inflammation. And with the inflammation lowered, you're mm-hmm. going to repair and rebuild your joints. That's going to in turn restore flexibility and mobility. You'll see daily you'll begin to regain your life. You're going to play with your children and grandchildren again. You can get on the floor and get back up off the floor. You can exercise. Right. You can lose weight.
5: Right.
4: You're going to get around with more ease and comfort. And sleep, very importantly, if you can start to sleep again, because I know from personal experience that if you're in pain, you can't sleep. And mm-hmm. that's very important mm-hmm. when it comes to repairing, regenerating, and reclaiming your life.
5: And people out there are using your formula and getting these benefits?
4: Absolutely, they are, Chris. I hear it every single day. As a matter of fact, I have a few emails and letters that I brought with me, if you have a moment to hear a couple
5: sure,
4: of them.
5: Sure.
4: This is one from Henry from Ohio. He says, I've been suffering from rheumatoid arthritis for many, many years. I'm 77 years old. I've been using Celebrex and Vioxx and other medications, but never had favorable results. I decided to order your glucosamine cream and have been very pleased with the results. I am now pain-free, for which I thank you. I also have an email quickly from Florence from Hollywood who wrote, it's a miracle. I'm back to working in my yard and riding my bike thanks to you. So those are just little things that I've gotten, but there are hundreds to back those up. So there is a natural way to do this, and through the course of the show, we're going to give the listeners some real help.
5: Folks, I want to take a moment here to let you listeners know that if you want to try Dr. Janet's Extra Strength Glucosamine Pain Relief Formula, there's a special toll-free number to call. 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Okay, well, if you're just joining us, we've been talking with Dr. Janet McCarro. She's a natural health expert. She's also an expert in dealing with pain relief. But we've been talking about how pain has a devastating effect on our overall health, and now how her glucosamine cream, this is a natural solution, is a way to really get to the, the root cause.
4: That's right.
5: Of pain in the body. Before we get into that, Dr. Janet, mm-hmm. I'm going to ask you, I know this is hard for you because this is emotional, but I think it's important for people to understand how you got to where you are today or why, what's driving
4: right.
5: you. And if you could share that
4: sure.
5: story, I'd sure
4: well,
5: appreciate it.
4: Well, it was birthed out of a lot of personal pain
5: mm-hmm.
4: and pain that my husband had years ago. He had severe osteoarthritis throughout his body. At the same time, I had fibromyalgia.
5: Right.
4: So I was really on a quest to find something all natural to help him have a better quality of life
5: mm-hmm.
4: and for myself as well. I mean, I had to function and raise three children during that time.
5: Mm-hmm. Well, let's talk a little bit about what's in your glucosamine
4: yes.
5: Cream.
4: Well, I did a lot of research on glucosamine. I knew how good it was. So I came across the fact that emu oil is a powerful natural anti-inflammatory
5: mm-hmm.
4: and can carry most any ingredient right through your skin and deliver relief to your area of pain.
5: Okay.
4: So I took emu oil and glucosamine.
5: Mm-hmm.
4: I used Boswellia, which is an Indian herb that's an anti-inflammatory.
5: Okay.
4: Bromelain, that's an enzyme known to be an anti-inflammatory.
5: Okay.
4: MSM, a natural organic sulfur that is also just as important as glucosamine in rebuilding and repairing our joints.
5: Yeah.
4: And so I put that all together in a cream that actually has no odor. It's greaseless, it doesn't freeze the pain, it doesn't burn the pain, it doesn't irritate your skin, goes in, 15 minutes later, you have relief. So that's why I'm here, to share what I know and share what I have,
5: right,
4: because it works.
5: And I have this here, by the way, folks, glucosamine cream. It comes in a plastic dispenser that has a pump top on it.
4: It's a pump, and it's metered. You'll need 1 to 2 pumps, depending on the area of pain, of inflammation.
5: Right.
4: But sanitary, you know, no contamination, so you don't have to worry about it becoming rancid.
5: Okay. Now, in terms of this getting into your body then, you're talking about a couple things right here. Not only relieving the pain, but also
4: rebuilding.
5: The rebuilding part. So how does that work?
4: Once you apply the cream to that area that you're going to target, okay, you get the inflammation to go down and the body heals itself. The body heals itself provided you give it the raw materials it needs. I'm giving you what you need for your body to take over and do the job it was meant to do, and that's heal.
5: Okay. And this is safe. You did nothing you have to worry about
4: here?
5: You
4: don't have to worry about a thing. If you're taking drugs for pain, it won't conflict with that at all. None of these ingredients
5: do. Okay, I was going to ask that. Okay. So what is then a realistic expectation? If somebody calls today and wants to try your glucosamine cream, what would you tell them?
4: I would say within the first 15 minutes, you're going to notice that your pain is greatly reduced or even eliminated.
5: Okay.
4: And then over time, you're going to rebuild and repair your joints with that inflammation being taken down. That's going to restore flexibility and mobility and sleep. I mean, if you can sleep again, that's where our bodies get all of our recuperative, regenerative ability to heal. And then with that being taken care of, all the things that you love to do, you can start doing again, traveling, exercising, so you can lose weight.
5: Right.
4: You can socialize with family and friends. You can be the life of the party.
5: Yeah. Pain really changes who you are because of all of these other things. You just can't do, or it's very difficult to deal with in terms of living a normal life.
4: That's
5: or trying
4: right.
5: to live
4: well,
5: a normal
4: life. Well, you can't.
5: Life.
4: You're right. You can't live a normal life anymore.
5: Right.
4: Your life has changed forever until you get this thing taken care of. And you can.
5: Yeah. And you've got people out there that are already getting great results, right?
4: I brought some more emails and letters if you'd like to hear them.
5: Sure.
4: Okay. Let's see. Chris, here's one from Beverly from California. I would love for you to know how happy I am with your product. My feet and legs are usually in pain from being overweight and on my feet all day. At night, I can hardly get to sleep from the pain. I discovered by applying glucosamine to the painful areas, I'm able to get a good night's sleep. Thank you so much for making this possible. Here's one more, Chris, from Darlene from Pittsburgh, Pennsylvania. It's a miracle in a tube that truly does take away the pain. It works as nothing else I've ever tried. It worked quickly and eliminated all of the pain.
5: Hmm.
4: You know, so to me,
5: are these kinds of responses unusual?
4: No.
5: Really?
4: They're the usual.
5: Really?
4: They're the usual. I mean, I must say that it does my heart good to hear these things because I know what it's like to suffer and I know what it's like to get relief. And every time, you know, I get one of these emails or these letters, it just confirms it. Hundreds of thousands of people have used my cream with great results.
5: That's great. Mm-hmm. All right, folks, I want to take a moment here to let you listeners know that if you want to try Dr. Janet's Extra Strength Glucosamine Pain Relief Formula, there's a special toll-free number to call. 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So what do you think, folks? This is pretty interesting, isn't it? Pain obviously is something that is a huge epidemic in this country. I don't think there's many of us, or any of us for that matter, that has not experienced pain from time to time, or maybe it's more serious, more chronic. And looking for a real solution here, understanding that perhaps the pharmaceutical approach is now we know is not the best approach at this point because there are so many side effects associated with these drugs out there.
4: That's right.
5: But looking at it from a natural standpoint, and Dr. Janet's glucosamine cream maybe makes some sense here. I mean, this is again putting back into your body. We do seem to discover time and time again that when you give your body what it needs, it knows what to do with it.
4: It does.
5: Knows how to fix the problem. It's only if it doesn't get those things
4: right
5: that you continue to have the problem. And again, we've been talking about Dr. Janet's glucosamine cream, and this is a number of ingredients that you put together.
4: Right.
5: And is this good for any type of pain?
4: If you have pain of any kind, it's going to make a difference. I mean, I don't care how extreme it is and how minimal it is. It's going to give you relief. Now, if it's more extreme, of course, it may take a little longer. Mm-hmm. If you can take your pain from a 10 to a 5 and on right. down the line with continued use, well, I'm telling you, that's very doable.
5: Yeah.
4: So this is really exciting to be able to share this with you.
5: Yeah. Again, I think one of the things that is important for people to understand, because it's very unique, this is a cream.
4: Yes.
5: This is not a supplement. Yet
4: no.
5: There are lots of supplements out there.
4: Uh-huh.
5: And what do you tell someone that comes into your office and says, well, Dr. Janet, you know, I've tried this, I've tried that, I've tried this, I've tried all of these things, and it did not work. So therefore, the natural approach doesn't work.
4: First of all, for glucosamine or MSM, for that matter, it takes 90 days for them to notice something, if in fact they're going to notice anything, because they may not be breaking down and absorbing and utilizing if you're taking it orally.
5: Mm-hmm.
4: And after 3 months, people give up. People in pain, they want relief and they want it now.
5: Right.
4: And that's why I developed this cream. Again, 15 minutes, and I am telling you, you'll notice that it's going to the good.
5: Mm-hmm.
4: And so I just give you a challenge, you know, try it. You have nothing to lose.
5: Okay, again, we're talking about Dr. Janet's glucosamine cream here. And Dr. Janet, I mean, somebody calls today, gets your cream, and tries it. What should they expect, realistically?
4: Within the first 15 minutes, as you use the cream, you'll notice the pain diminishes. And just as slowly as you got out of life, you'll start to see yourself come back into life, and you'll see you'll want to call people again. You'll want to talk on the phone. You know, you'll want to go see your neighbors. You'll want to go take your kids to the park. You'll want to walk your dog again.
5: Yeah.
4: You'll want to do all these things.
5: I think it's just simple things. You'll wash the car.
4: The things other people take for granted.
5: Right, right.
4: You'll be able to do.
5: Right. But on the other hand, people want to know that this is not just you saying this. They want to know that other people out there have been in their situations and have gotten results.
4: Well, I have letters and emails from people all over the country. Does my heart good, you know, to hear back. I have an email from Kay from New York. She says, I have arthritis in too many places and recently broke my right wrist. All these aches and pains are lessened within a few minutes of using the glucosamine cream. Your dispenser is easy to use and was especially appreciated when my wrist wasn't working very well. I will not be without this product.
5: Hmm.
4: Here's one more. I've lost the pain in my knees and I can walk without any problems, climb stairs, sleep at night without pain. I'm so glad I heard about the cream. It makes me want to wake up in the morning. And that's exactly what we were just talking
5: that's
4: about.
5: Interesting. Makes me want to wake up in the morning.
4: You see what I mean?
5: All right, folks. 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Okay, well, this has been really, really enlightening. We've been talking about pain, which unfortunately is a difficult subject for so many people. And we've been talking about Dr. Janet's glucosamine cream, which contains proven pain-fighting ingredients that not only help to reduce or even eliminate your pain, but also mm-hmm. help to rebuild. And
4: that's
5: I think
4: right.
5: that's so important. There is an opportunity here to get on a path back to ultimate health.
4: You know, with pain, you have this what if thinking. What if this isn't going to get better? Am I going to wind up in a wheelchair?
5: Yeah.
4: What do I have? Is this terminal? Is this going to take me out? What's going to happen to my family?
5: Right.
4: What's going to happen to my job? So this is what America is going through. And the stress only perpetuates the pain syndrome.
5: Mm-hmm.
4: And so I'm here to tell you that help is on its way. It's time to take charge. Be proactive. Pick up the phone and try this.
5: So your glucosamine cream is all natural.
4: All natural.
5: And you just rub this right in the area
4: of
5: pain.
4: Put it right where it hurts.
5: Doesn't stink.
4: No smell.
5: Doesn't, and it's,
4: not,
5: and it's not
4: greasy.
5: Not greasy.
4: Won't ruin your clothes.
5: And this is safe. You don't have to worry about interactions.
4: No.
5: Nothing
4: not
5: to be concerned
4: at all.
5: About there. I meant to ask you, is this something that you can continue to use or should continue to use after, you know, let's say that you don't have pain anymore, but
4: keep
5: you still
4: replenishing.
5: Keep, yeah.
4: If it happened once, it can happen again.
5: Yeah.
4: So you want to keep replenishing all those building blocks that help us remain flexible.
5: Right.
4: So
5: right.
4: There you have it. It works. It works. I'm living proof. So.
5: And what should you notice when you start using it?
4: More flexibility, less pain. You'll have more mobility. You're going to sleep better.
5: Mm-hmm.
4: You're going to get back into life.
5: Mm-hmm.
4: You know, it's funny. I have people tell me the first and second day they use it. They go, you know, I have a feeling for the first time that my well-being's returning.
5: Mm-hmm.
4: I'm going to be all right.
5: Yeah. And there are literally thousands of people that have benefited already.
4: Absolutely. We know that for a fact. The letters don't stop coming in. So well,
5: can you share a few more with us?
4: Sure. Let's see. I've brought some more with me here. We've got Pam from Douglasville, Georgia. She says, my finger swelled and my doctor said it was carpal tunnel syndrome. And I couldn't get any relief, so I rubbed a glucosamine cream on my fingers and hand, and the pain was instantly gone. I keep this by my bed, in my purse, and at my workstation. Thank you, Dr. Jana. And Agnes sent this letter. I knit for hours at a time. It takes all the oil from my skin, and my hands were so bad that they were cracked, bleeding, and very itchy. Plus, my hands hurt a lot, too, sometimes waking me up at night. I would use your glucosamine cream on my hands, and I'd have to tell you that it's better than any hand cream or lotions. Plus, the aching and pain have faded, and my hands have never been so smooth. Emu oil also is an incredible skin conditioner, so that's a side benefit, too.
5: Yeah.
4: So, you know, there's just all kinds of things as the testimonies keep pouring in.
5: Yeah.
4: So.
5: Well, Dr. Jana, unfortunately, we're about out of time here. Any final words of encouragement you want to leave with our listeners today?
4: Yes, absolutely, Chris. You know, pain, it can be your friend because it alerts you to take action. But pain becomes your enemy when you fail to take action. And that's what this show is all about. I want to encourage you to become proactive and go to the root cause of your pain. And I've offered you a real proven solution that's helped hundreds of thousands of people just like you across America over the past 10 years find relief. Now you can be one of them. 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
5: 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I'm Chris McKay. 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
14: President Trump is claiming an agreement has been reached with Europe to release a massive amount of diesel oil reserves. Trump said Friday the process of releasing the reserves will begin immediately. The news comes as prices for diesel have surged. AAA reports Friday's national average for a gallon of diesel is $6.37. The Russia-Ukraine war, as well as the war in Iran, have put pressure on the world's diesel supply. Reports say the Fly Dubai co-pilot accused of stabbing the captain of a passenger jet mid-flight was previously banned from flying over fears he had adopted radical ideological views. Jim Forbes has the latest.
15: He was grounded by Oman Air in 2024 after the airline found out he had been visiting radical Islamic websites and was assigned to a desk job. Officials are now investigating how the Omani national was cleared to be in the cockpit of a Fly Dubai plane headed for Israel. Passengers and crew subdued the suspect before the plane carrying 174 people landed safely in Saudi Arabia.
14: The U.S. Supreme Court is expected to hear several high-profile cases in its new term. The High Court reconvenes Monday for a new 9-month term and is expected to consider whether laws that ban semi-automatic rifles violate the Second Amendment, as well as the legality of voting laws that require proof of citizenship. The justices will also decide how much authority parents have over children who identify as transgender, if immigrants must remain in detention while they await deportation, and if lawmakers can sue oil companies for their role in climate change. A South Carolina mother is facing charges after her 2 young children were found starved to death inside her home near Charleston. The Charleston County Sheriff's Office says a 1-year-old and 2-year-old were found dead inside of a house in Ladson on Tuesday during a welfare check. The children's mother, 31-year-old Justine May, claims she had been in a blur for several weeks and did not remember the last time she gave her children food or drinks. She's been taken into custody on 2 counts of homicide by child abuse. I'm Lisa Taylor.
16: I'm Al Griffith with his quick check on the stories trending right now on WBZ News Radio 1030. A man is facing charges after being accused of sexually assaulting 2 women inside the women's locker room at a Planet Fitness gym in Cambridge. Laquan Holland was arraigned in court Friday on multiple charges, including 2 counts of rape. A not guilty plea was entered on his behalf. The town of Dracut feeling the pain from not complying with the state's MBTA Communities Act. Here's WBZ's Sherry Small.
17: Dracut has lost a $120,000 high school early college program grant, which allowed students to earn college credits while still in high school. Dracut Superintendent of Schools Stephen Stone.
18: The law is clear. The education grants should not be impacted. The reality is the state has just done it anyway.
17: That's the superintendent at this week's school committee meeting. On the state's website, it states that grant recipients must comply with state laws, including the MBTA Communities Act.
16: I'm Al Griffith.
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20: A migrant caravan now makes its way up to the U.S.-Mexico border. Are the Democrats now fomenting a crisis in just before the midterms? Good morning, Cooner Country. Okay, my friends, a lot, and I mean a lot to talk about on today's show. A lot of news is breaking on many fronts. One of the biggest is word has now gotten out into Central America, into Latin America, that the Democrats now, they believe, are poised to win in November. Democrats now have said they're going to abolish ICE. If they can't, they will defund ICE, thereby reopening the entire southern border for millions of migrants to pour in. And already there is a caravan of at least over 400 illegal aliens from Honduras. They have now made their way into Mexico. They are now getting, and more people are joining them as they continue to walk and march all the way up. Their goal is to get to the U.S.-Mexico border, where the establishment fake news media is going to be there waiting for cameras. Their cameras will be there waiting for them so that when they arrive, they will be taking videotape, filming them as they then confront Customs and Border Protection and ICE. All of this is being done deliberately. It's staged just in time for the midterm elections to try to make Trump's border policy look cruel, inhumane, and in the eyes of the media and the Democrats, racist. Listen now to border czar Tom Homan saying, "We know what the Democrats are all about. They don't want a secure border, and they want to do everything possible now to reopen the border and have our country flooded again with 10, 15, 20 million illegal aliens, exactly what we saw under the Biden regime." Roll cut three, a mic.
21: I've been saying it for 4 years. Bringing millions of people into the United States, let's fly them to sanctuary cities. Let's end the Trump census rule to be counted in the next census, which is more seats in the House for the Dems. Then let a Democratic administration come in and award amnesty to 15 million people who they think are future Democratic voters. Look, they sold this country out for future political power because there's no downside in a secure border. And I've asked 100 Democrats, give me one downside on a secure border, and they can't. This is by design. This is their plan, and they're pissed off right now because ICE is making record arrests the last 4 months, historic records, record deportations. We're ruining their long-term plans, and they can't stand it. This party hasn't changed a bit. The same party that opened that border up now want to abolish the agency that's in charge of finding them and deporting them after a federal judge orders them removed. It's unbelievable.
20: Yeah, it's unbelievable. Well, it's happening. He's completely right. Look, they want illegals in our country. A, it bolsters the census numbers, which gives Democrats a higher disproportionate representation in Congress. So it gives them political power right there on the spot. Number two, as Homan rightly says, these are all future Democratic voters. Once you give them amnesty, it's game, set, match. The Democrats know that. They will then simply, by sheer demographic change, overwhelm the system with these third world immigrants who rely upon government handouts and will vote 99.9999% Democrat. In fact, many of these illegals are already voting. Now, I know that. How do I know that? Because there's a massive story. It's local. It's now gone national regarding Boston's Marxist mayor, Michelle Wu, Marxist Michelle, as I call her. And I'm going to get to this in a second because it's another scandal. And it's a scandal involving illegal aliens. But before I do, Homan is right. Their goal is to abolish ICE. If they can't, they will defund ICE. Why? Because then you can't
0: arrest, you can't detain, you can't deport all of these illegals that Biden allowed to invade our country. It also will make border enforcement almost impossible. So eventually our border will be overrun, hence the migrant caravan. It is going to be the first wave of many waves in anticipation of the Democrats winning in November. Now, listen to Homan. Homan says this is not going to be the Biden administration. That caravan is going to be met at the border. And two things are going to happen. Either they're going to be turned around and sent back, either to their home countries or to a third country, or we are going to arrest them, and then we are going to prosecute them, and then we are going to deport them. And if this time, if that happens, you may not even go back.

0: the border?
1: Well, I can tell you they won't be released into the United States. We're at almost 17 months of not a single illegal alien being released from the border, and that's not going to change. As the DHS statement says, they'll be immediately turned around, or they'll be arrested and prosecuted and deported. Maybe deported to a third country, maybe not their home country, because if the countries, you know, are slow in receiving their nationals back, we'll send them to another country. We have many to choose from. So we're going to force the border. Border remains closed, and you're going to see that if they get to the border, nothing's going to change. Zero releases from the border under the Trump administration. President Trump promised that. He's going to keep that promise.
2: Amen, brother. Amen. Amen. You had me at hello. So, but the point is, look, someone is funding this. This isn't just, you know, hundreds and hundreds of illegal aliens out of the blue. It is Democrat money. They're funding this. They're paying for their meals. They're paying for their trains. They're organizing them to walk all the way up from the Mexican border to get all the way up to the U.S. border. They're coordinating with the U.S. Fake news media to try to document. Apparently, I don't know if they want border clashes. I don't know if they want images of women with children crying. But clearly, this is being orchestrated and staged just in time for the midterm elections. There's no question. Now, as this is going on here in Boston, this is a national story, and it is a massive scandal. I tweeted about it on X last night, and essentially here is what it is. Michelle Wu, Marxist Michelle, the crazy woke moonbat mayor of Boston, has now been caught. Her city has put together a multi-million dollar program, listen to this, to pay legal immigrants and illegal aliens $575 apiece per person, $575, to become a Democratic Party activist. And more specifically, it is a 10-week course to become a community activist and a political organizer. And so the goal is to take these illegal aliens and these legal immigrants that are here and essentially not just turn them into Democratic voters, but to train them on being community activists, to get out the vote, to organize the vote, to be informed about, I kid you not, racism, equity, demanding reparations, finding ways to get on welfare, and ultimately to create an activist network and an activist pipeline to get Democrats elected, not just in Boston, but across Massachusetts, and to get the mayor her own essential activist army. Now, as I pointed out on X, and I'm not the only one, this is not, you know, this is not a fresh or new opinion or original opinion on my part. What she's doing is illegal. You're paying illegals $575 to teach them how to get people to vote, to get people to the polls, to become political community activists, and wink, wink, how to get yourself on the voting rolls. It is naked corruption. And here's the kicker. U.S. residents, U.S. citizens need not apply. If you're a U.S. citizen or a U.S. resident that lives in Boston, in other words, you were born here or raised here, you do not qualify for the money. This is for illegals and migrants only.
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0: 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Jeff Cooner, Boston's Bulldozer, 617-266-6868 is the number. Okay, I don't know what happened because we had full lines before the break and suddenly people have dropped off left, right, and center. So if you want to call or you want to weigh in, now is the time because the lines are open. 617-266-6868. Let's go right back to Nick in Weymouth. Nick, you were making, I think, a very good point. Some states are going to use, say, three different kinds of drugs to administer a lethal injection. Others even four. Tennessee said only one. You're saying this is a recipe for disaster. Please pick up where you left off.
1: Okay, so exactly. Now, you mentioned colonoscopy. I'll bet I would make an excellent guess that they gave you propofol. I've had that maybe a half a dozen times. Okay, just did a surgery recently. You have an intravenous going. You're waiting for them to take you to the operating room. I was in a room 15 by 15 feet. I was halfway out the door of that little room, a push of about 6 feet to get, you know, my journey out the door. I was already out cold because they started that immediately. And, of course, when you wake up from that, it's like it was like 5 minutes ago. That's the thing. I don't know why they don't use that. It's used thousands and thousands of times every day. Colonoscopies, all kinds of surgeries. It's a preparatory sedative. That's what they're doing too, but they're using two drugs ahead of time before the final hammer hits you with the third one or the fourth one. So that should end it right there. And you're not going to feel anything after that at all. They're just going to kill you when it's over. So I don't know why they make it so complicated. I bet it's all about the money. A lot of people come up with high salaries to figure these things out. And also, too, what's the quality of the expertise of the people doing these injections? Is it done with a machine? I'm sure you've had many blood tests before. I know I've had, right? Some people are very expert at it. Most of them are excellent. But there are some are so subtle with what they do, you don't even feel it. These people, that's not their business. They're just there to kill you. And no, they're not going to torture you. But me, I would have no problem other than psychologically the rest of my life. I would have a problem killing, say, 50, 60 people a year if I'm the person pulling the plug, pulling down the cranks, a little sparky, whatever. Many of us could do that, but we would never be the same, right? So it's a horrible, horrible process. Just use propofol; it'll be fine.
0: That's a great point. That's a great point, Nick. Thank you very much for that call. Exactly what they used on me for my colonoscopy. I mean, you know, it started at 10 seconds, and by 5:04, I mean, I was out. I mean, out. And he's right. It was like a maybe half an hour procedure tops. It really felt like a minute. Like they were like, Jeff, it's time to wake up. And I'm like, what already? So it works. We know it works. And then, you know, you can, you know, fentanyl or whatever, you can administer another, you know, lethal dose and it's over. And I think Nick makes a very good point. I mean, it's not an easy job. You know, you're there and you're just helping prep someone to be killed and you're witnessing someone dying. It's got to be hard. I know these people deserve it, but still, it's very hard. It's hard on the psyche. It's hard on your mental health. It's brutal. So I think the question is, and that third party independent review that Governor Bill Lee has now ordered, you know, are these really top notch medical health professionals that are administering the IV, administering the needles? You know, are these top quality nurses, for example? who really know what they're doing? Or are these just corrections people? And nothing against corrections people. I know many of them are very brave, very tough, and they do a very, you know, hard, difficult job. But their expertise is not finding veins. You know, it's not administering needles. And so, because Nick is right, I've had blood drawn so many times. And I can tell, these nurses are incredible. I mean, the way, and I, you want to talk about a hard guy to get a vein from? I'm telling you, it's me. I'm serious. So, and yet they find them, and it's usually painless. I'm like, oh, wow, how did you do it? So I'd like to know, are these, you know, are they using professional nurses, or are they using people who are corrections people, and this, you know, is not their main job? It's kind of a thing they do once in a while. I mean, I'd be curious. 617-266-6868. Matt in Dedham, thanks for holding, Matt, and welcome.
2: Jeff, how are you doing?
0: Very good. How are you, Matt?
2: Good, good. I was just calling in to say, I mean, the thing I don't understand, and I don't know why this is in policy, if they sentenced her to death that day, she should have died that day one way or the other. In other words, in my opinion, they should have had a backup plan on the ready, even if that's the sidearm of the officer in the room when administering the drugs. If it doesn't work, you know, they should go to step two and make sure she's not living, you know, at the end of the day.
0: Matt, do you work for the CIA or the NSA by any chance?
2: No. I don't.
0: Were you listening to the Cooner Man, you know, in the studio at iHeart, talking to Mike between, I'd say 10:05 to 10:10? Because that's exactly almost word for word what I said. You know, I said exactly what you, I said, Mike. You know, Mike is like, Mike is stunned. This was yesterday. Mike is like, how do you botch an execution, Jeff? I go, hey, Mike, I don't know what to tell you, man. And then Mike says, but I don't understand. Now they're going to take her to the hospital and they're going to revive her. But wasn't she sentenced to death? Like, isn't that the sentence? I said, Mike, dude, I don't know what to tell you. I said, you know, you do the first injection, you do the second injection, it doesn't do the job. Exactly what you said. I said, well, doesn't somebody there have a sidearm? And Mike starts laughing. And I go, no, really? I mean, I'm like, okay, guys, the needle's not working. Okay, let's pull out that gun. Boom. And okay, let's all go home. She's supposed to be sentenced to death. Why is she not dead? Like, to me, that's the question. Matt, final word to you.
2: Yeah, I wish they'd revisit the law and just come up with a better way to do it. Yeah, she never should have been sent to the hospital while alive. It should have been over. Right then and there. And any sympathy by the state, I can understand doing an investigation on why it didn't work, but you're there to do a job, and the job should be done to completion.
0: Matt, you and I are so simpatico. You're a brother from another mother. Matt, you truly are a brother from another mother. Matt, thank you very much for that call. I mean, I'm looking around. I said to Mike, she's supposed to be, you know, she's been sentenced to death. Finish the job. I'm not trying to be cruel or insensitive, but okay, the needle doesn't work. Then there's plan B. What's plan B? Plan B is to take her to the hospital. I'm like, but now she's not dead. You know, you just can't seem to get, you know, that's government for you. That's what I told my family last night. I go, you see, that's government for you. They can't even do an execution.
3: Jeff doesn't get a day off. This request came from his wife. The Cooner Report Weekend Edition on the Voice of Boston, WRKO.
4: I'm Al Griffith with his quick check on the stories trending right now on WBZ News Radio 1030. On October 14th, thousands of registered nurses are ready to go on an open-ended strike at Brigham and Women's Hospital in Boston. The Massachusetts Nurses Association has provided the hospital with the legally required 10-day strike notification. The union says the nurses want a contract that includes fair compensation and affordable health insurance. A man is facing charges after being accused of sexually assaulting two women inside the women's locker room at a Planet Fitness gym in Cambridge. Laquan Holland was arraigned in court on Friday on multiple charges, including two counts of rape. Holland was arrested on Thursday. A not guilty plea was entered on his behalf, and he was ordered held pending a dangerousness hearing on October 16th. And repairs on a broken 16-inch water main in Boston's financial district are expected to continue on Saturday. I'm Al Griffith.
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8: My name is Whitney Allen, and I'm a widow. 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
0: 617-266-6868 is the number. Okay, my friends, I want to just give you a very quick look into some of these polls. And you tell me if this makes sense to you. Because according now to the latest polling, and I'm not going by, say, Gallup or Associated Press, which have historically oversampled Democrats and have been wrong by wide margins. I'm talking about Rasmussen. Rasmussen reports, not generally regarded as a purveyor of fake news. It's one of the most reliable polling firms out there. They're not always 100% right, but they tend to be close. Well, listen now to this. They now find that likely voters prefer Democrats over Republicans, listen to this, on national security. On national security. So according to their Rasmussen Reports' latest national telephone online survey, they find that 45% of likely U.S. voters trust Democrats more to handle national security issues, while 43% trust Republicans more and 14% are not sure. Now, just think of this for a second. So Americans or likely voters trust Democrats to handle national security 2 points more than the Republicans. I mean, these are the ones that, I'm not joking, want to sell us out to Iran, collude with Iran to defeat the United States, wave the white flag of surrender, and capitulate and appease radical Islam, and potentially push us into a World War III with Russia, and you're favoring them over the Republicans and Trump? Ay, ay, ay. Ay, ay, ay. Now, it's not just national security. It's the economy, and that's where Trump is really underwater. Apparently now, likely voters, and there was a big Fox News poll as well. They were just polling Fox voters. And 62% of Fox voters say that they don't like the economy under Trump. They don't think he's handled the issue very well, and they're very unhappy with him. This Rasmussen reports says that there is a massive double-digit lead by Democrats over Republicans when asked, who do you think will handle the economy better? Now, remember, these are the same Democrats that gave us massive inflation under Biden, who, you know, they support the largest and voted for the largest tax increase in American history. These are, you know, the ones that want to give us, you know, you name it, you know, whether it's government-run grocery stores or a $25 or $30 an hour minimum wage, single-payer health care, which the Green New Deal. I mean, you want to talk about wiping out the private sector and economic and job growth. The Democrats will do it in 6 months. They'll tank this economy faster than, you know, you can say Joe Biden. And likely voters trust the Democrats more than Trump on the economy. So I want to ask all of you, because I've heard this now from several supporters of Trump, or I guess now former supporters, who have emailed the Kuna Man, and they say, Jeff, it was bad under Biden. This is what they say. But cost of living has even gone up more under Trump. My gas is higher. My grocery bills are higher. My electricity or utilities or energy costs are higher. That they're struggling now, if not as much, but even more under Trump than under Biden. And that's why many say, some say they're going to vote Democrat, which I find incredible, but others say they're just going to stay home. So I want to ask all of you, in your personal life, I'm talking about your daily life, your personal budget at home, what you pay for at the pump, your bills, utility, energy, groceries, food, eating out, insurance, healthcare, everything put together. Two questions. Are you doing better under Trump than you were under Biden? Number one. Number two, or are you doing worse under Trump than under Biden? And number two, who do you think has done a better job with the economy and or national security, Trump or Biden? Who do you trust more on the issue of the economy and national security, the Republicans or the Democrats? Because according now to Rasmussen, they say this is the issue, the economy in particular, affordability, is what's going to drive turnout for the Democrats. It's going to dampen turnout for Republicans. And this is why even Rasmussen now is predicting the Democrats will retake the House and most likely retake the Senate. That the cost of living, inflation, affordability issue is now an albatross around Trump and the Republicans' neck. So I want to ask you, was life better under Biden, or is life better now in terms of your pocketbook? Are you doing better under Trump, or were you doing better under Biden, or is it basically the same? Your calls next.
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0: Joining me now, and I'm dying to get her take on this, Dr. Grace putting liberals in their place. Grace Vuoto, full disclosure, she's my wife, and yes, I married way up. Grace, you're a mother of two. I know you got strong feelings about this case, as so many people do. Lindsay Clancy's lawyer now says she didn't do it. There's no evidence she did it. She's an innocent woman, and somebody framed her. What say you?
20: Well, Jeff, this is getting really preposterous right now. I think that it's going to be very difficult for anybody to be convinced of this, as you have said, after the whole trial where they had a completely different narrative. So the two things can't be true. I think that it's obvious that this is a play for his own celebrity status. He's going for gold. He thinks right now he can make big news with a total reversal.
0: I'm just curious, what do you say to the argument, because you know that she has a lot of supporters, especially in this state, but frankly, among many feminists across the entire country, that this is a woman who had reached the end of her rope. She's got 3 children, 5, 3, 8 months. She allegedly is battling depression. She's got serious mental health issues. She's suicidal. She's calling suicide hotlines. Her husband doesn't seem to be responsive. She has to check herself into a mental institution to get treatment for up to almost five days. She's seeing psychiatrist after psychiatrist. They're prescribing all kinds of medications. She says she's not sleeping. She's going days without sleep. Then she starts telling her family, I'm thinking of killing myself. And then she says, I'm thinking of hurting the children. I'm losing my mind. I'm losing control over my mind. And yet her husband, the father of the 3 kids, leaves the children in the house. The in-laws, they have a discussion, and the parents, and they say, leave the children in the house. I want to ask you, is Lindsay Clancy in any way sympathetic to you as a mother? You know, with Ashton and Ava, you were on very low sleep. There were some days you thought you were going insane. Every mother has that same experience. Do you think there's anything to her that makes you sympathetic that this was a woman mentally unraveling or disintegrating, and either the system failed her or her family should have taken the children out and those kids would be safe today?
20: Well, Jeff, first, when you said, you know, that I experienced the stress of being a mother with young kids, yes, I did. But I never felt that I was going insane at any point. I never felt that. But I did feel very often, okay, I'm at the end of my rope. So I was in control of my faculties, saying, I'm at the end of my rope. I need help. And I know that you experienced the same thing, and we became like a tag team. Or I could see on you, oh my gosh, he's nearing the end of his rope. Let me take the children now because he needs a break. Now, this is the first thing that I find astonishing, that you didn't have others intervening immediately saying, this situation just, it doesn't make sense. Something is very wrong. Let's get those kids out of there. So I think that there's definitely some, you know, soul searching that has to be done in that regard, in that family. However, having said all of that, Jeff, and I don't want to diminish women who actually experience postpartum depression, because I know how severe that is, how real that is. I do not think that this is what happened in this case. In this woman's case, you can't kind of go in and out of being rational, in and out of being crazy, in and out of postpartum depression. There just seems to be too many elements of thought, of planning, of care, that it doesn't fit the pattern of any other moments. If you think about this for a moment, even when, let's say, I'm near the end of my rope or you near the end of my rope, there's a small moment at which somebody seems like they're just not, like let's say, a moment of anger, right? It's not premeditated. It's spontaneous.
0: Yes.
20: And immediately somebody steps in and says, okay, wait a minute, whoa, you're just way too hot right now. Let me take the kids, just go. And so this is the problem with this story here, is that you can't go in and out of these phases. They just happen very naturally. They just happen in an instant. And so there's an element here of thought, of planning, of premeditation that doesn't fit any other scenario except that this is somebody that decided to do this terrible deeds.
0: Well, you know, Grace, I'm just nodding my head up and down as you're talking, because I remember when we had Ashton and Ava and they were both young, you know, how many times did you say to me, hey, Jeff, you're tired, you're exhausted, you're angry, let me take the kids. Like, in other words, you got to calm down. You need a break. You need a timeout, you know? Or I would say to you, honey, because you're getting upset or whatever, your temperature is rising. I said, honey, please, you're tired. They're driving you nuts. Let me grab them. Go grab a coffee. Go take a nap. Just go and just, you know, you need a break. How many times did we do that? Because you're right. It doesn't fit a pattern. You know, it just comes, and it comes quickly. You know what I mean? It just builds and builds, and then all of a sudden, you know, one's crying, the other one's spilling everything everywhere, and, you know, you're at the end of your rope, and then you start to lose your temper, or I lose my temper, and then people, you know, someone steps in and says, okay, it's not that bad. I understand. Take a break. Take a breather. Whatever. We did that all the time. In this case, you're right. And it just seems like this was building and building and building and building until she killed those three kids. And I'm sorry, the question I have to ask myself is, and I agree with you, this seems very well thought out and planned, but where was the husband? I mean, I'm not saying he's legally responsible, far from it, but there's got to be a certain point. What, you know, let me ask you this, Grace. If I'm telling you I'm suicidal, and the kids are driving me insane, and I'm thinking now about seriously hurting our two children. Say, go back to when we were then at that time with the two kids. Honestly, what would you have done? I want to kill me. I want to kill myself. And I'm thinking about maybe hurting you and especially hurting the kids. What would Grace do? Go.
20: Well, Jeff, immediately I would remove the children and myself from that situation until I got you the proper help. I mean, that's just immediate. And at a minimum, I would be removing the children, even if I thought, okay, I'm safe enough to stay here. I'm definitely removing the children for a while until we get the situation under control. But you know what doesn't make sense also in this story, Jeff, is that she doesn't seem psychotic now. Does she look psychotic to you now?
0: No.
20: I mean, and think about what would cause a psychotic break in most people. Let's say they woke up from an episode where, oh my gosh, I just lost my mind and now I killed my children. Now I would go insane at that point that I did that. Like, I would be nuts at that point. You know what I mean? I mean, at that point, I mean, I'm going insane. I'm just losing it because how could I have done that? She doesn't seem to have any of the reactions that fit any pattern, except as that lone juror just saw very clearly, this was an evil, deliberate act. And I don't think we know all of the reasons that led up to why she decided to do that at that particular moment. But this does not seem like it was something spontaneous. And also, in my experience with people who are in a deep depression, who are psychotic, I mean, it's very hard to get them out of that. You and I both know somebody that you dealt with in your childhood that had that, one of your family friends. I mean, once they're in that phase, everybody can see that they are, they're there in that phase visibly and clearly for a long time. So this just seems too much like it's psychosis by convenience, you know?
0: No remorse. Have you noticed that there's been, we got about a minute left, so I just want you to wrap it up, Dr. Grace. What is it about the fact that Lindsay Clancy has shown no remorse? And in fact, you know, in the courtroom yesterday was seen laughing and joking. Would you be laughing and joking if you, you know, even if you were psychotic and suddenly you realized you murdered your three kids? 30 seconds.
20: You would be inconsolable. Look at what we're hearing about Cindy Crawford, who just lost through an overdose her grown son. She's inconsolable. That's the word about any parent that loses any child, let alone three, let alone like this.
0: Dr. Grace, putting liberals in their place. Grace Vuoto. Grace, dynamite analysis. I agree with you, not 100, but 1,000%.
3: Jeff doesn't get a day off. 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The Cooner Report Weekend Edition on the Voice of Boston, WRKO.
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6: New York Governor Kathy Hochul is appointing a special prosecutor in the Cornell University frat house gang rape case. Attorney General Letitia James will be replacing the local district attorney after Hochul blasted Cornell police and the DA. DA for how they handled the case. A former student has filed a civil suit accusing several frat members of raping her at a party in 2024. District Attorney Matthew Van Houten did not originally prosecute the case. Case because he says the original statement described the sexual conduct as consensual. But in a new transcript from the police interview, the woman said she was confident she was raped. A death row inmate who survived two lethal injections is now on a ventilator. Attorneys for Krista Pike says she remains in critical condition at a Nashville hospital after Wednesday's botched execution attempt. They say Pike is unconscious and being treated for swollen, burned, and blistered arms, which her legal team says is a result of pentobarbital that was injected into her twice. During the failed execution. They add that an emergency motion has been filed that would require the Tennessee Department of Correction to protect and preserve all evidence related to the attempt to execute Pike. The co-pilot accused of stabbing the captain of a Dubai passenger jet mid-flight had previously been banned from flying because of his radical views. Matt Bradley has more. Reports say the co-pilot was grounded by Oman Air in 2024 after the airline found out he had been visiting radical Islamic websites and assigned him to a desk job. Officials are now investigating how the Omani national was cleared to be in the cockpit of a Fly Dubai plane headed for Israel. Passengers and crew subdued the suspect before the plane landed safely. In Saudi Arabia. I'm Lisa Taylor.
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2: Each week on Safe Money Strategies, we take a moment to step back from the headlines and have a real conversation, the kind you might have around the kitchen table. This is a part of the show we call Forever Young. It's where I sit down with my handsome son, William Kelly Jr., and we talk about life, what's going on in the world, in our family, and what really matters most when you're planning for the future. Sometimes it's light, sometimes it's thoughtful, but it's always real. Good morning, Will. William.
0: Good morning, Mom. How are you?
2: I'm doing great. How about yourself?
0: I'm doing fantastic. It's been a great week. We had family come up. We had Carter, Ty, Jackson, and Graham come up to Rhode Island. What an honor. That was so much fun.
2: Yes.
0: It is so rare when we have Southern family come up to visit us, so it just feels really special. And the kids are growing up so fast. The last time Graham was here, he was just a little baby crying.
2: It was three years ago when the kids came.
0: Yeah, I remember.
2: He was like 6 months old.
0: Oh, yeah. I remember when Jackson was a little kid. He was still like infancy. And we're in the kitchen and we just happened to be recording him because he's cute. You know, he's just a cute little kid doing little kid stuff. And he picks up his sippy cup. He takes like a sip of water or something, whatever was in it. And he starts walking.
2: I know.
0: We recorded his first steps. We couldn't believe our eyes. That was incredible.
2: I know. In our kitchen.
0: And I wish Ty was there to see it, but you know what? It doesn't matter too much because we got it on film, and that's pretty rare in and of itself.
2: I know. I know. Big milestone, and it happened in our kitchen.
0: Yeah, which isn't. It's just very funny.
2: I know.
0: So I love it when they come over.
2: I know. I agree.
0: But yeah, we had a fun weekend together. The weekend before that, right after our last Forever Young, Emmy, my girlfriend, and I went to Portsmouth Abbey's Centennial Gala.
2: Do tell us about it.
0: I will. The school is officially 100 years old now, and they had a wonderful tent gala. It was outside during the nor'easter, but we still partied on. They had a fantastic spread of food. I saw so many of my old professors and teachers, and I really had an incredible time seeing them. I saw our good friend, Brother Sixtus. He's a fantastic man. He's just, he's family. He's like a cousin or uncle. And he texted me right after. He said, William, I hope you're holding up all right after the party. You know, we had a lot of dancing and it was just a wonderful time. And he goes, I'm sorry I didn't catch you for too long, but I just wanted to let you know that on page 76 of the bulletin, the biannual magazine they publish, they put you and your book in there. And I said, what? And lo and behold, I check page 76. I get a mention from my high school. And personally, I just think to myself, what an honor that really was, because that was very fantastic. That was really special.
2: It truly is, William.
0: And you know, it just being featured in that magazine, that's always been a special magazine. They feature some very important people on there. And the fact they're keeping up with their alums and they're seeing what they're up to and what they're doing just makes me really proud. And you know what? I'm very proud of that school, and I'm proud of how far it's come since I've left and how far it's going to go. They played videos of Portsmouth Abbey back in the 70s and the 80s in the classrooms, the teachers teaching, the monks teaching. I mean, I think there were some from the 50s as well. And there were just so many videos that I had no idea existed. I couldn't believe it.
2: Wow.
0: And they put together a beautiful, almost like a documentary trailer is the only that like
2: wow.
0: that level of production quality. And it was just so impressive. So they went all out for us. And I was happy to see a lot of my old friends, and I was just, it was a great night. Emmy had a fantastic time. Boy, can Emmy dance. Emmy is a dancer. According to her, I have to get dancing lessons at some point. Who does she sound
2: like? Oh, really?
0: Who does she sound like?
2: Mary Madeline?
0: No. I had to get dancing lessons. I have to get dancing lessons. Dad used to make me do it. He wanted me to do dancing so bad, and I fought him, and he actually gave
2: William,
0: up.
2: I completely forgot about
0: yes.
2: that.
0: He said that I was scared because I was afraid I'd get bullied on the playground. And honestly, the truth was, I just wasn't that into it as a kid. I was embarrassed. I was just a little shy. But it was cool, but I was just shy. And so,
2: wow. Do you know who took dancing lessons? Poppy.
0: Poppy did dancing lessons?
2: My father.
0: Too? Wow.
2: Yes. Ballroom dancing.
0: See, that's, I think, what she wants me to do, because she did it when she was young, and so did her younger brother. So it's a formality thing.
2: So why doesn't Emmy just teach you?
0: She will. Yeah. I think we'll figure all that out.
2: Do keep us on your dial. We got a lot of great content coming your way. Mike Doucette and Greg Workman will discuss how much retirees can safely withdraw from their investments while balancing taxes, lifestyle needs, market risk, and the goal of making their money last. Mary Madeline Kelly and Greg Murray will look at whether giving your children part of their inheritance while you're still alive could be a meaningful part of your overall legacy plan. When William and I return, we'll talk about divorce later in life and what it can take to rebuild your identity, your confidence, and your financial future when

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1: 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Today, I want to talk about what happens when you start taking money out of your investments. The question is simple. Are you taking too much or too little?
2: That's an important question, Mike, because retirement changes the way you look at your money. During your working years, the goal is generally to save and accumulate, build that nest egg. In retirement, you're using those assets to support your lifestyle, potentially for many years.
1: So is there a standard amount someone should withdraw every year?
2: There are rules of thumb, but I wouldn't start with a set percentage. I'd start with the person. How much do they spend to maintain their lifestyle month in and month out? How much income is coming from Social Security or a pension? How much do they have invested? How is it invested? What other assets do they have? And what are their tax considerations now and into the future? And how long might that nest egg need to last to sustain a comfortable retirement lifestyle without compromise? Those factors can all affect the appropriate withdrawal strategy.
1: So two people with the same amount saved could have very different needs.
2: Absolutely. Take two couples who each have $1 million invested. One couple might have Social Security and a pension covering most of their expenses. They may need very little from their portfolio. The other couple may have less guaranteed income and rely heavily on their investments. Same $1 million starting point, but substantially different retirement situations.
1: What about the person who is worried about taking too much?
2: That's a legitimate concern. If you consistently withdraw too much, you can put unnecessary pressure on the portfolio, and the timing of investment returns matters. Imagine you retire with $1 million and begin taking withdrawals. If the market has a significant decline early in retirement, you're now taking money from a smaller portfolio while it's down. That can have a greater impact than experiencing the very same market decline later on in retirement.
1: So it's not just about what the portfolio earns over 20 or 30 years. The order and timing of those returns can matter.
2: Correct. That's one of the challenges of retirement investing. You're no longer simply waiting for your investments to grow. You're also taking money out along the way.
1: But there's another side to this. Can someone take too little?
2: They can. Some retirees become so focused on preserving their account balance and they're afraid to spend the money they worked and saved for. If your plan shows that you can comfortably afford a certain lifestyle, there may be no reason to unnecessarily restrict your spending simply because you're worried about seeing that account balance dip or decline. The money is there to support your life.
1: So there's a balance between enjoying retirement today and making sure you have enough for the future.
2: That's the goal. You want to spend enough to enjoy the retirement you've worked for while being responsible about making the assets last.
1: Let's bring taxes into this, because I think this is where withdrawal decisions can get more complicated.
2: They can. Suppose you need $60,000 from your investments. It matters where that $60,000 comes from. Traditional IRA and 401k withdrawals are generally taxable. Roth IRA withdrawals can receive different tax treatment when the requirements for tax-free distributions are met. Taxable investments have their own

0: considerations. So the question isn't simply which account has the money. It's also, what are the tax consequences of taking money from that specific account?
1: And does that mean someone should always take money from one particular account first?
0: No, there isn't one withdrawal order that works across the board for everyone. Depending on the circumstances, you may want to coordinate withdrawals from different types of accounts at different times. Tax planning can also play a role. There may be years when taking a withdrawal makes sense, while in another year, you may want to rely more heavily on a different source of income. The important thing is to look at the entire picture, a truly holistic view of your finances.
1: What about cash reserves? How do they fit into this?
0: Cash can provide flexibility. If you have money set aside for near-term expenses or unexpected needs, you may not have to sell investments simply because you need cash at an inconvenient time. The appropriate amount of cash depends on the individual, but having a reserve can be another part of an effective retirement income strategy.
1: So if someone is approaching retirement, what are some of the questions they should be asking before they start taking withdrawals?
0: I'd start with these. How much income do I need and when do I need it? How much will come from Social Security or a pension? How much do I need from my investments? Which accounts should provide that steady income? And what are the tax consequences of withdrawing from the accounts that I have? And how much do I need to keep invested for future expenses and growth? Those questions help you move from simply having retirement accounts to actually having a retirement income strategy.
1: And that's where the written financial plan we've talked about on this show comes into play.
0: It is. At Kelly Financial, we want to understand the entire financial picture before making investment decisions. That includes income, expenses, assets, liabilities, Social Security, pensions, taxation, and your long-term goals. Only then can we determine how the investment portfolio fits into that plan and what role each part of the portfolio is supposed to play.
1: So ultimately, the goal isn't to take the most money possible or the least amount possible.
0: Correct. The goal is to develop a withdrawal strategy that supports your lifestyle while considering taxation, investment risk, future expenses, and how long your assets may need to last. And it's not a decision you make once and forget about it.
1: Because circumstances change.
0: They do. Your spending can change. Your investments can change. Your income can change. And tax laws change over time. That means your withdrawal strategy may need to change and adapt along the way.
1: So maybe the better question isn't how much can I take out? It's how much can I take out while keeping my overall retirement plan on track?
0: That's the question I would focus on.
1: And after the break, we'll take that a step further. We'll talk about some of the different approaches to retirement withdrawals and why the amount you take from your portfolio may not be the same every year. Stay with us.
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4: 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Joining me today is Mary Madeline Kelly, one of our wealth advisors. How are you doing today?
5: Good morning, Greg. I am doing great. I honestly cannot believe that we're already in October. I feel like September absolutely flew by.
4: It really did. This time of year always seems to go quickly.
5: It does. But I'm excited that fall is officially here. The cooler weather, the leaves changing, football season. I love this time of year. Although I'm not quite ready to think about what comes after fall.
4: Let's not rush it. We have to enjoy it while we can.
5: Absolutely. And this time of year also tends to mean more time with family, which actually ties into today's topic pretty well. We spend a lot of time talking about leaving a financial legacy to your children or grandchildren. But here's an interesting question. What if you gave some of them that inheritance while you're still alive?
4: That's a conversation we actually have with our clients quite often.
5: And I can understand why. If you know that your children are eventually going to inherit money from you, there can be something really rewarding about helping them at a point in their lives when they may need it the most, and actually being there to see them enjoy it.
4: Maybe they're buying their first home, starting a business, paying for their children's education, or going through another important stage of life.
5: Exactly. Receiving money at 35 or 40 to help with a down payment could have a very different impact than inheriting that same money at 65.
4: But before you start writing checks, there are some important things to consider.
5: And I think the first one has to be, can you actually afford to give the money away?
4: Absolutely. Your own financial security has to come first.
5: Because you may feel very comfortable today, but retirement can last 20, 30, or even 40 years. There are healthcare expenses, inflation, potential long-term care costs, market changes, and plenty of things we simply can't predict.
4: And once you've given money away, you shouldn't build your financial plan around assuming you're going to get it back.
5: Exactly. I think that's such an important point. You don't want to be overly generous today and then realize 15 years from now that you've compromised your own retirement.
4: There are also tax considerations.
5: Yes. For 2026, an individual can generally give up to $19,000 per recipient under the annual federal gift tax exclusion. But there's a common misconception here. If you give someone more than $19,000, it doesn't necessarily mean you suddenly owe gift tax.
4: Correct. Larger gifts may require additional tax reporting and can affect your lifetime estate and gift tax exemption. So that's where you want your CPA or estate planning attorney involved.
5: And what you're giving matters too. Giving your child cash can have very different tax consequences than giving them appreciated stock, real estate, or another investment.
4: That's particularly important when we start talking about cost basis.
5: Exactly. Generally, when you gift appreciated property during your lifetime, the person receiving it takes on your basis for determining a gain. But property inherited after death generally receives a basis tied to its fair market value at the date of death, subject to certain exceptions. So gifting an appreciated asset today could potentially create a very different future tax result than leaving that same asset as an inheritance.
4: Which is why we don't want people making these decisions based on only the gift tax exclusion.
5: Exactly. Taxes are one consideration, but they're not the only consideration. There's also a family component. If you have three children and help one child buy a house, does that mean you're going to give the same amount to the other two?
4: And equal isn't always necessarily the same thing as fair.
5: Right. Maybe one child needs more help than the other. Maybe you've already helped one child financially in the past. These are personal decisions, but thinking them through ahead of time can help prevent misunderstandings later.
4: Communication can be very important.
5: Absolutely. And I also think parents should ask themselves why they're giving the money. Are you doing it because you genuinely want to help? Or do you feel pressured because your child is asking? Are you comfortable giving up control of that money once it's theirs?
4: Because a gift is a gift. Once you've made it, the recipient may not necessarily use it exactly the way you would.
5: And that's something you need to be comfortable with. But I do think there's a really nice side to giving during your lifetime. If you're financially secure and it's part of a thoughtful estate plan, you actually get to see the impact your money has.
4: Instead of your children only benefiting from your wealth after you're gone.
5: Exactly. Maybe you get to see your daughter buy her first home. Maybe you help pay for a grandchild's education. Maybe you take the entire family on a trip together. Sometimes your legacy isn't only about what you leave behind. It's also about what you're able to experience together while you're here.
4: I think that's a great way to put it.
5: So if you're considering giving your children part of their inheritance early, I'd ask three questions. Can I comfortably afford it? What are the tax and estate planning consequences? Am I comfortable giving up control of this money?
4: And those decisions should really be coordinated with your financial advisor, tax professional, and estate planning attorney.
5: Absolutely. There's no universal answer. For some families, lifetime gifting can make a lot of sense. For others, keeping those assets as part of the estate may be the better fit.
4: The important thing is that it's part of a plan rather than an emotional decision.
5: Because ultimately, an inheritance isn't just about transferring money. It's about deciding how you want your wealth to help the people you love. And sometimes that opportunity may come while you're still here to enjoy it with them.
4: Well said. Well, that's going to wrap things up for today. If you're thinking about gifting assets to your children or grandchildren and want to understand how it fits into your overall financial and estate plan, give us a call. We'd be happy to help you think through the different considerations.
5: Absolutely. Well, Greg, thank you for your time, and I will see you next week.
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3: 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I'm Kelly Kelly, joined by my son, William.
6: Hi, Mom.
3: William, today we're talking about something that can turn life upside down at almost any age, but especially later in life, and that's divorce.
6: Because when a marriage ends after 20, 30, or even 40 years, you're not just ending a relationship. You may be changing the future you thought was already planned.
3: Exactly. People sometimes call it gray divorce, usually referring to divorce after the age of 50. And when it happens later in life, the changes can reach into almost every part of life. Family, friendships, housing, routines, finances, and retirement.
6: I would think one of the hardest parts is that the future may have felt settled.
3: It often did. Maybe the plan was to retire together, travel, stay in the family home, spend time with the grandchildren, or move somewhere warmer. Then suddenly, all of those we decisions became me decisions.
6: And even if the divorce is the right decision, it doesn't mean it's easy.
3: Not at all. Someone may feel grief or anger, sadness, uncertainty, or even relief. Sometimes several of those feelings can exist at the same time.
6: So there's a real adjustment in identity too.
3: There can be. After decades of being part of a couple, you may want to ask yourself, who am I now? You've been someone's spouse, part of a parenting team, maybe grandparents together, part of a shared social circle, even little things, weekends, vacations, holidays, may have evolved around two people.
6: I like one idea in our outline. You don't have to go back and become the person you were before the marriage.
3: That's important. After decades, you're not the same person anyway. The real question is, who are you now? What do you enjoy? What relationships matter to you? What parts of your old life do you want to keep? And what might you finally have room to change?
6: And then there are the adult children.
3: Yes, and people sometimes say, well, at least the kids are grown. But adult children can still feel grief, anger, confusion, or divided loyalty. Holidays, birthdays, weddings, family vacations, and grandchildren's events can suddenly become complicated.
6: I think this is a big one. Don't make your children the middlemen.
3: Absolutely. Your children may be adults, but they should not be asked to carry messages, choose sides, or become your counselor. They need room to have their own relationship with both parents.
6: So that's where other support matters. Friends, siblings, counselors, therapists, support groups.
3: Right. And divorce can also change your social world. Long married couples often have couple friends, neighbors, clubs, faith communities, regular trips, all kinds of routines. Some friends stay close to both people. Some drift toward one spouse. Some simply don't know what to say.
6: That sounds lonely.
3: It can be, and loneliness can feed on itself. You're uncomfortable going somewhere alone, so you stay home. The next invitation feels even harder to accept.
6: So the answer may be to start small.
3: Very small. Call an old friend. Have coffee with someone. Join a group. Volunteer. Take a class. Say yes to one invitation you might normally decline. Rebuilding a social life is really rebuilding points of connection.
6: And then there's the house.
3: That can be one of the most emotional decisions. A family home may represent decades of memories, raising children, holidays, birthdays, all of it. But the house that worked for two people may not be the house that works best for one.
6: So you have to separate the emotional question from the practical one.
3: Exactly. Is the home manageable? Does the location still make sense? Would you be better off closer to family or community? Could a smaller home better fit the next stage of your life?
6: And one person may now be carrying expenses that used to be shared.
3: Housing, utilities, insurance, transportation, maintenance. Those costs don't necessarily get cut in half just because the household does.
6: The daily routine changes too.
3: It does. After years of shared meals, errands, evenings, and weekends, suddenly there may be a lot of empty space in the day. One thing that can help is creating a few anchors, a regular wake-up time, an exercise class, lunch with a friend, a volunteer commitment, Sunday dinner with family.
6: Structure before you try to reinvent everything.
3: Exactly. And underneath all of those emotional and lifestyle changes is the financial reality. One retirement plan may have to become two separate futures.
6: 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Retirement accounts, pensions, investments, annuities, insurance, Social Security, the house.
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3: 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I'm Kelly Kelly, joined by my son, William.
6: Hi, Mom. Before the break, we talked about how later life divorce can change much more than marital status. It can change routines, friendships, family dynamics, housing, and retirement you thought you were going to have.
3: And now we want to focus on what comes next. Because rebuilding doesn't mean erasing the life you had. It means gradually building a life that reflects who you are now.
6: I think the first thing is giving yourself permission to not have everything figured out immediately.
3: Absolutely. There can be pressure after divorce to prove that you're moving on, but grief doesn't work on a schedule. You can have several good days and then one difficult day. That doesn't mean you're going backward.
6: And not every decision has to be made right away.
3: That's important. Some decisions have deadlines, legal matters, immediate living arrangements, things that truly require action. But whether you want to date again, move somewhere new, or completely redesign retirement may not need an answer this month.
6: So focus first on what needs attention now.
3: Yes, and give yourself healthy ways to process everything else. That might mean therapy, a support group, journaling, exercise, hobbies, or time with friends.
6: Then start putting some structure back into the day.
3: I think that's one of the most practical things someone can do. After a long marriage, routines can disappear overnight. Meals, weekends, errands, exercise, household jobs, and social activities may all have involved two people.
6: So where do you start?
3: With the basics: sleep, regular meals, movement, getting outside and keeping your medical appointments. Then add a few things to look forward to: coffee with a friend, a class, volunteering, or dinner with family.
6: And maybe something that belongs entirely to you.
3: Exactly. Return to a hobby, take a class, travel, try something you've always been curious about. Small accomplishments can rebuild confidence.
6: And that does not mean you have to do everything alone.
3: No, independence and isolation are not the same thing. Think of support as a network. Friends, family, a counselor, or support group can each play a different role.
6: Especially instead of putting all that on adult children.
3: Right. Your children can love you and support you without becoming your confidant, intermediaries, or counselors. That boundary also gives them room to maintain their own relationships with both parents.
6: And if you need help, be specific.
3: Instead of saying, "I'm having a hard time," try, "Would you have dinner with me Friday? Or would you go to this class with me?" People often want to help, they just don't know how.
6: At some point, the question changes from "How do I get through this?" to "What do I want my life to look like now?"
3: And it can be a powerful question. Make a rediscovery list. What did you enjoy earlier in life? What did you stop doing? What have you always wanted to try?
6: You don't have to commit to a completely new life overnight either.
3: Exactly. Experiment. Take one class. Attend one meeting. Volunteer once. You can test possibilities before deciding whether you belong in the future.
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1: 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Greg, before the break, we talked about a question every retiree eventually has to answer. How much should I be taking out of my investments?
0: And the important thing is that there isn't one number that works for everybody.
1: So let's talk about how someone actually approaches that decision. If I'm retired and I know I need money for my portfolio, where do I start?
0: I'd start by looking at the income you already have coming in. Let's say Social Security and a pension provide a combined $4,000 a month, but you need $6,000 to cover your lifestyle. That means your investments need to provide the remaining $2,000. That gives us the starting point. But then you want to look at the big picture. How much do you have invested? How is that money invested? What other assets do you have, and where are they? What are your future expenses? And what tax considerations should be taken into account along the way?
1: So the withdrawal amount is really part of a larger income plan.
0: Exactly. You don't want to look at a withdrawal in isolation. For example, if someone needs $24,000 from their portfolio, that's one thing. But how they take that $24,000 can be just as important. Maybe some comes from a taxable account. Maybe some comes from a traditional IRA. Maybe there are circumstances where using Roth assets makes sense. The goal is to coordinate those decisions rather than treating every account separately.
1: You mentioned taxes earlier. How much should taxes influence a withdrawal strategy?
0: They can have a significant impact. A common mistake is to think, I need 50 grand, so I'll take 50,000 from my IRA. But if that withdrawal is taxable, the amount you actually have available to spend could be less than 50,000. And a large withdrawal can also affect your overall taxable income. That's why tax planning should be part of the conversation before the withdrawal is made.
1: And that's something we do as part of the financial planning process at Kelly Financial.
0: Yes, we're tax planners, not tax preparers, but tax planning is part of the overall financial plan. For example, if someone is considering a large withdrawal, we may look at whether the timing of that withdrawal could affect their tax bracket or whether another approach makes more sense. Sometimes simply thinking about timing can make a difference.
1: Let's go back to the market for a minute. What should someone do if they're taking withdrawals and the market has a bad year?
0: The answer depends on the individual's situation, but this is where flexibility can be valuable. If you have cash reserves or other sources of income, you may have more options than someone who has to immediately sell investments to pay every monthly expense. You may also have different investments serving different purposes. The idea is not to panic every time the market moves. The idea is to have a strategy that gives you options when the markets aren't moving in the right direction.
1: So would you say someone should change their withdrawal amount every time the market goes up or down?
0: Not necessarily. You don't want to make major decisions based on short-term market movements. But you also shouldn't assume that the exact same withdrawal amount is appropriate every single year. There may be years when your spending is higher. There may be years when it's lower. Your income sources may change. Your tax situation may change. The plan needs to account for those changes.
1: That seems especially important for someone who just retired.
0: It is. The first several years of retirement can be an important period for establishing how the portfolio and income strategy work together. You're learning what your actual spending looks like in retirement when the paycheck stops. You're seeing how your investments perform. You're determining how Social Security, pensions, and withdrawals all work together. That experience can help you refine your plan.
1: And what about someone who says, I'm just going to take the minimum required for my retirement account and leave the rest alone?
0: That may be appropriate for some people, but the required minimum isn't necessarily the amount you need or the amount you should spend. Your financial plan should determine what you actually need and what makes sense for your circumstances. Similarly, taking only the minimum just because you can doesn't necessarily mean you're making the best use of your money.
1: So there's really a difference between what you're required to take and what you may want or need to take.
0: That's correct. And that's why retirement planning should be based on your goals rather than simply following a rule.
1: We've talked a lot about making the money last, but there's another consideration that I think is important, leaving money behind.
0: Absolutely. If someone wants to leave assets to children or grandchildren, that should be part of the planning conversation. Maybe you want to spend more during retirement, but still leave a certain amount to your family. Maybe preserving assets is one of your highest priorities. Those goals can influence the overall withdrawal strategy.
1: So the withdrawal strategy should reflect what the money is ultimately supposed to accomplish.
0: Yes, that's really the theme running through all of these conversations. Your money has a purpose. If part of your money is designed to provide income, you need to determine how much income you need and how to generate it. If another part is intended for long-term growth or future legacy, you may want to treat that money differently.
1: And this brings us back to the written financial plan.
0: It does. At Kelly Financial, the written plan gives us a framework for making these decisions. We can look at income, expenses, investments, taxation, Social Security, pensions, and long-term goals all together. Then we can evaluate whether the withdrawal strategy is supporting your overall plan.
1: And I think one of the biggest takeaways here is that retirement income planning isn't a one-time decision.
0: That's right. The plan you create when you retire may need to change as your life changes. Your spending may change. Your investments may change. Your tax situation may change. Your overall goals may change. That doesn't mean the original plan was wrong. It means retirement is an ongoing, fluid process.
1: Which leads us into our next conversation. You can have a great financial plan today, but what happens when your circumstances change?
0: That's an important question.
1: And that's what we'll talk about next time on Safe Money Strategies. We're going to look at why your financial plan isn't something you create once, put it in a drawer, and forget about it. Because life changes and your financial plan needs to keep up with it.
0: And that's the goal, making sure your money continues to do the job you intended it to do. With that, I'm Greg Workman.
1: And I'm Mike Doucette. Thanks for listening to Safe Money Strategies. We'll see you next time.
9: 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This is William Kelly. 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
2: This week, Bill takes us back to the lessons he learned from his grandfather, a man who went from prosperity to hardship in the crash of 1932, but never lost his sense of discipline, respect, and perseverance. Through stories of family, work, and values that shaped an entire generation, Bill reminds us how a strong foundation can carry us through life's most difficult challenges. These are timeless lessons, and they're just as important today as they were nearly a century ago. Ladies and gentlemen, here's Bill Kelly.
3: Gramp was probably the strongest man I ever knew, and there wasn't much he couldn't do. Over the years, he stood up to a lot, and he made it to the finish line with his head up. Gramp had a wonderful life until the crash of 1932, when his whole world suddenly changed. He was a wealthy industrialist and owned several six-family homes in Providence. He had a beautiful residence in a very nice section of Cranston. And his family had the best of everything. They had the nicest pianos and wonderful clothing. Then it was suddenly all gone. Providence was the jewelry capital of the world. There were many factories for jewelry and silver place settings. My grandfather had a factory in which they enameled emblems for Rio Motor Car Company. For the VFW, the Army, and the Navy, they enameled emblems and buttons for uniforms. In 1927, there were signs on the horizon that didn't bode well for anyone who owned a jewelry factory in Providence. As the financial markets collapsed in the late 20s and early 30s, Gramp didn't know what he was heading into. At first, the darkness was on the horizon, and then, like a tidal wave, it was at his front door. He had to face that with 8 children, no money, and all of his houses going into foreclosure because no one could pay the rent. Even if he had evicted the tenants, he couldn't have found other tenants who had any money. Providence looked like a prison camp or a scene out of a Dickens movie, with people sitting on their front stoops all day. Nobody could find work. Why was Providence hit so hard? Well, middle-class people stopped buying jewelry. You couldn't eat jewelry. The collapse delivered a double hit for Providence and for Gramp. So what did he do? Did he become paralyzed with despair? No, he went out and painted. He painted for the Works Progress Administration. In those days, they had to divide the family up. Aunts, uncles, and cousins would take in children while the head of the household tried to make enough money to pay for their food. New clothing was unheard of. Clothing was passed down from child to child. Gramp got on his feet again through hard work and was eventually able to help my parents buy Bailey Brook Farm. At the time, we were living in a project. There's nothing else you could call it. Gramp had saved up about $4,000, which was an unheard-of sum back then. He used it as a down payment on the 27-acre farm for my parents. Gramp decided he was going to stay with us, and they would pay the mortgage together. Dad was a fireman and Mom was a telephone operator. I think both of those terms are improper or antiquated now, but that's what they called themselves, and that's how we got our start, on a farm about a mile from the beach. Everyone had to work. I always wondered if Gramp was bitter about all he'd lost in his life. He was a perfectionist. He did the daily routine, and he cared for us. But I think it may have been a difficult adjustment. Gramp had gone from being a pillar of Providence industry in 1932 to living in a farmhouse in 1952 with 9 other people, all sharing one bathroom. He didn't seem to have a lot of regrets, and he certainly had a lot to teach us. So what were the values my grandfather taught me? There were many. Respect for proper diction was one. When we got home from school, he would ask us grandkids about the words we had learned, and he would stress the importance of diction. Good diction begins with the teeth, tongue, and lips. I can still see him standing right there saying it. If I had the vocal quality of some other people in radio, I think I'd be a billionaire. I'm not on the radio because of my vocal talent, and I don't have a show because I'm the sharpest person in radio. I'm here because I love what I'm doing, and apparently people like listening. That's the extent of it. But good diction was important to Gramp, and it's helped me to this day. Respect for teachers was paramount in our house. If a note came home from school, it was a big event. It didn't generally bode well for us if the note said we weren't doing what we were supposed to be doing. If I was the culprit, there was definitely a meeting after dinner with a committee comprised of Mom and Gramp, or Mom and Dad. They sided with the school almost 100% of the time. They didn't call the school and threaten to sue the teacher. They called the school and said, "It's taken care of. If it happens again, please let us know." Respect for law and order, paying taxes, and being a good citizen were all taught to us at an early age. Another value we learned was that voting was of great importance. When we turned 16, we were expected to drive people to the polls. Back then, most people were Democrats, so we brought Democrats to the polls to vote for other Democrats. We participated in government and watched news conferences at home. So, what else did we learn? Obeying rules was paramount. We didn't get a chance to participate in the hippie movement of the 1960s. We had small sideburns. They were allowed to grow to the bottom of the ear. That was the limit, or you weren't going to sit at the table that night. It wasn't going to be comfortable if your hair wasn't cut neatly and smartly. Work and employment ranked high in our household. You always had a job no matter what else you were doing. If you were fired or quit or laid off, you weren't encouraged to take unemployment. You were encouraged to get another job right away. If it wasn't the right fit, something would come up along the way to make it the right fit, and you'd eventually have the right job. But sitting around waiting for the perfect job was not a Kelly family tradition. Another thing is that we were a union household. We respected unions, and we respected the efforts of people who worked. We were both willing and proud to support union initiatives, such as better working conditions, higher wages, and a better standard of living. The unions were noble. They were trying to keep people from having to work on Sundays to get better wages if they had to work Saturdays. They set the work week at 40 hours, and Irish immigrant families needed it badly. This was especially true in Providence, because the city was home to hundreds of mills. There were mills of every type lining the streets, rivers, and railroad tracks. They made everything from paper to jewelry and anything having to do with metal, tools, or machinery. Unions were respected in our home. So that's what it was like. Those were the values taught to us by our parents and grandparents. It sometimes seems as if those values are gone, but they're not. Indeed, they've worked out for me, and they live on in many other people I know. If you have a good value system, does it keep you from making an error? No, you're going to make mistakes. But a good value system can help you recover. 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So I think value systems work. They're survival mechanisms. They're ethics that allow us to navigate through life. And they're really very important to have, ladies and gentlemen.
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12: From WBZ News Radio in Boston, this is New England Weekend. Each week right here, we come together and talk about all the topics important to you and the place where you live. Thanks for tuning in this week. I'm Nicole Davis. Now, when you're out and about these days, or even at home, analog clocks are just not around as often as they used to be as everything moves to digital. We're also focusing more on our smartwatches and phones. Those old analog timepieces, though, are far more than just a clock. Often, they're works of art. Many of the best were made right here centuries ago in Massachusetts by a local family, the Willards. And for years, dozens of their clocks, along with lots of family memories, have been on display at the Willard House and Clock Museum in Grafton. Now the museum's got a huge gift on the way, and they're hoping the public can help them rally and get set up to accept it so they can preserve this history well into the future. Joining us now on the show is the museum's executive director, Robert C. Cheney. This is a man who is no stranger to keeping time. You've likely actually seen him on TV on PBS Antiques Roadshow appraising clocks, but he's also a consultant here. He's a lecturer, a third-generation clockmaker. He knows his stuff. Robert, we're happy to have you here with us. Thanks for joining the show. Let's begin here, of course, with the history of the Willard House Museum. Tell us about the family, the Willards, and how they got into clockmaking in the first place.
13: Sure. Well, the Willards first appeared as clockmakers in the 1760s, although they had a house of some sort. Some people say it was a one-room shack since 1718. Mm-hmm. In a part of Grafton on the maps, it's called Wildcat Swamp. So I would imagine it was relatively inexpensive acreage. Mm-hmm. And interestingly enough, as the decades wore by from their first ownership of part of land there to several generations, they had owned about 50-some-odd acres of 40-some-odd acres of land. And today, the Willard House and Clock Museum owns every bit of that land that was once owned by the Willard clockmaking family, and added a few acres, about 10 additional acres. So we have the original property plus 10. So by the, I guess, the third generation, since it was first, since Willard's first came to town in roughly 1718, there were several generations later, a Willard who, they all seemed to give birth to 12 children, so they were very prolific in the recreation.
12: You had to be facility. Back then.
13: Yeah, and many of them seemed to be named Benjamin to start off with, so the Willards were quite prolific in that area. And quite confusing to try to sort them out, too, mm-hmm. after a while. Mm-hmm. But the point is that eventually Willards were born, a family of 12 children, including four children, Benjamin, Simon, Ephraim, and Aaron, who by 1743, this was the first birth of these group of children, and they all, through one measure or another, became clockmakers. That's not an easy thing to do in the mid-18th century in Wildcat Swamp, because it's clockmaking is generally a sort of a not really a rural thing. Because it relies heavily on international knowledge and international masters of the trade who have settled there for a long time and taken on apprentices. But, you know, in a rural community, it's a little tough to have that sort of continuity. Mm-hmm. But anyway, sprinkled among planting crops and milking cows and raising chickens and all that sort of thing, the Willards, all four of them at one point or another, were introduced to the field of clockmaking. And the first clock by probably the most famous of the Willard clockmakers, Simon Willard, was produced about 1768, approximately. Okay. And we have examples of those very early clocks, a couple of them at the museum today. And they're very primitive, very simple things by way of clockmaking, but they do show a rural craftsman who is, you know, attempting to set up business, you know, in a rural community with whatever he had available by way of training and materials to help him and equipment and so on, tools. So that's kind of the way it got started, with the older brother Benjamin and then Simon, who became the most famous of them, and then Aaron and Ephraim, who all kind of went into their own separate areas of it. Benjamin, the oldest, I think he liked the bottle quite a lot, because there's not a lot known about him other than he's always seemingly involved in some sort of litigation and is sometimes facing jail time.
9: Oh.
13: And he has clocks by him known, and they're enough of a varied design and construction to say that, you know, not sure that he really made those, or did he barter a clock and get his name put on them, or some sort of method that we can't quite put our fingers on. But he died by 1805. So and we have Simon, who kind of worked in the family workshop there until about 1780, at which time he started to get his fingers into the environs of Boston, namely Roxbury, mm-hmm. where he eventually moved and kind of set up his business there. And there, the whole world opened up to him by being near the international seaport. He found out that there were perhaps a little different ways of manufacturing clocks that could generate more income and could service the world rather than service the local farmers in Grafton. Mm-hmm. And Aaron and Ephraim, Aaron having the most production of the entire group, Ephraim having perhaps the least production of the entire group, you know, they all sort of settled in that area and did their own thing in one way or another. But getting back to Simon, and at the museum we have Simon's portrait. We have a number of items that belong to Simon.
9: Okay.
13: The museum is far more than just a clock museum. It's kind of an aggregation of property of the Willards as well, which makes it a heck of a lot more interesting.
9: I feel like you're all just starting over again in a way with this capital campaign, because you're talking about really giving the museum a boost to set it up for success in the 21st century. So I'd love to hear your plans for the museum, what the aim is here, and what you need from people.
13: Well, through my 30, close to 40 years of self-employment, I was a full-time clock restorer, and I had some very interesting clients from the top of industry all the way down to local farmers, and some of the greatest Willard clocks and clocks by other makers have traveled through my hands on keeping these masterpieces going through the years. And during that time, I also, to support myself a little better than the humble wages of a clockmaker, I became a high-level dealer as well. So I sold some of the greatest examples of Willard clocks and other

0: jewels at one point. He collected all manner of things. He became a very good client of mine, having an interest in clocks, but having heard about the Willard clocks, but have not ever acquired one. So I got a phone call one day in the late afternoon, and he said that he'd like to come to see me. In fact, he was in my neighborhood. So he came to visit and eventually put in the back of his van with the aid of an assistant, a lovely Simon Willard 8-day clock or grandfather clock, and off he went. He said that now I have one. I don't need any more. I just wanted an example. And that was about 100 clocks later, where he was still a good friend and client of mine. And not that I sold him every single one of those 100 clocks, but I played a vital role in most of them. And he began to think, with my prodding, now what am I going to do with all these clocks?
1: He didn't think about that beforehand, of course. It's like, oh, now
0: no,
1: what?
0: No, they never, collectors never do. But no. I said to him over the last 20 years, I said, you know, do you have an end game here? Mm. Have you thought about, you know, what your plans are to do with this collection? And eventually, after 20 years of mulling it and 20 years of adding to his collection, he decided that it would be best to give everything away, including a large sum of money, to the Willard House and Clock Museum. And we were all naturally elated, but we were all scratching our head and said, where are we ever going to put this stuff? Mm-hmm. You know, we had the original 18th century farmhouse, which is all restored and filled with clocks everywhere, with several major appendages out the back as galleries for some of these things. But that was pretty much full. So we were chatting about it, and Charles Gricker eventually said, well, you know, why don't I give a sum of money so we could build another building or an addition or something to house these things? Mm. And as he pondered it, he kindly came up with a number. It was depending on the day in the stock market, it could be 15 or upwards of $20 million. So it was probably the most generous gift of a small museum in the Commonwealth that I've ever heard of. So that's kind of the background as to how that all happened. Needless to say, it made the board at the Willard Museum kind of shaking in their shoes all of a sudden. Boy, we have a major job to do here. Mm-hmm. You know, we have to figure out how we get this building designed, how we group these things to make sense, because they weren't all Willard clocks. Many of them were clocks by the E. Howard clock dynasty. That's Edward Howard of Boston. And people may wonder, who know the E. Howard clocks and watches, how are you ever going to group that with a group of Willard clocks? And the answer is quite simple. One of the second generation of Aaron Willard, our local clockmaker, mm-hmm. The second generation trained Edward Howard in traditional clockmaking practice.
1: There you go.
0: So that was a kind of a natural progression beyond where we had gone with the initial collection. Edward Howard is one of the most famous industrial makers of clocks and watches in America, having been responsible for millions of watches and some of the most magnificent astro regulators. That those are very, very high precision clocks that are used for astronomy and initially to time the railroads so that trains wouldn't have major head-on collisions, being on the same track at the same time as some other train. So the Edward Howard's clock in there

0: way are just as grand, if not more, than the Willard story.
1: Oh, wow.
0: So we figured out the natural flow of things for the impending display, and it was just a matter of continuing with the design plans and continuing with kind of a time frame and how this is all going to happen.
1: So what is the status of the situation now? I mean, I know you're still looking to raise a little bit of money here. Is the appendage of, I guess, the new building, is that all up and running at this point? Do you still have some work to do? Are the clocks here yet?
0: Well, we the donor, Charles Bricker, is a very smart guy. And by the way, he coming from Houston, you might guess that he is a major player in the oil business in Houston.
1: Yeah.
0: And he holds, last time I looked, it was about 75 U.S. patents for oil production.
1: Wow.
0: So I don't think it's his last nickel that he's giving us. In fact, I know it's not his last nickel because he continues to buy to this very day. But he gave us a very strict guideline. One of those guidelines were that he wanted us to put, to get our endowment or investment account at the museum to be $5 million. And at the time, our investment account or endowment was about $1.2 million on a good day, and on some bad days, like during COVID, it was under $1 million.
1: Mm-hmm.
0: So Charles knew that we had to do better with funding that account before any of this stuff was going to take place. So he knew that we had some work to do, and it's a great idea, and I've worked with other wealthy collectors who have helped out museums through the years. And the smart ones always want the institution to put some skin in the game.
1: Mm.
0: And I think it's a terrific idea, because it's not like, you know, you just make a phone call and all of a sudden you're able to buy $1 million clock. It just is foolish to have it happen that way. Well, how about telling them, I'll give you, you know, $500,000, you raise $500,000 or something like that, probably not quite as severe as that. But putting skin in the game gives everybody a sense of ownership, and it seems to, be a lot less just taken for granted that all you have to do is make a phone call, get out there and realize who your visitors are and what's meaningful for them and all of that. So a number of things that he wanted to see us do was to raise our own endowment, which we've done very well at through a number of different avenues. With all of the land that Willard owns, a lot of it is just isolated farmland. It's not contiguous with the museum property, although it's owned by the museum because of the good sense of Dr. Roger Robinson, who was a cardiologist at what used to be now a UMass hospital on Belmont Street in Worcester.
1: Okay.
0: But he was a top-level cardiologist there and just happened to have a home in Grafton. So he was all set with the Grafton made things, but he could care less about any of the other things. But it was only, this all happened after the deaths of both Roger Robinson and his wife Jean Robinson, who were essential to saving the Willard House property, which was falling into rack and ruin. They purchased it at the time, and through their hard work and the generosity of other people, including some patients of Dr. Robinson, they were able to raise enough money to restore it and at least get it going and to kind of save it from virtual demolition. But At that point, or at our present state, we're still working on some of the sort of restrictions that Charles Bricker put on us before all of this happens.
1: Okay.
0: And some of those restrictions are very, very good things for the museum in general if this gift never came at hand. You know, it's always good for particularly small museums, but large ones as well, to add to their endowment or investment account so they have a little money in the bank in case the weather turns foul,
1: yeah,
0: like it did during COVID.
1: Oh, no.
0: And we're not just cooling our heels. We're finalizing designs on the interior of the building. We have a drawing, architectural drawing, completed, and it's I think it's about 8,000 square feet. It's not attached to the museum, but it's right behind the museum. So if you travel down Willard Street, which is one major connecting route, if you were going to the Tufts Medical facility, you would really not even see this addition if it were up, because of its way we kind of hide it behind the original structure. So what you would be looking at once the project is done as a traveler up and down Willard Street would be the Willard property looking pretty much the way it does now. And its historic look, you know, it's a so-called salt box, New England home with a big red barn, and it looks just about right for the footprint that it leaves along that road. And when the new building is up, it would be very little change to that initial look. But you come along to the side, and there you will see the new structure when it's finally shovel was put to the ground. But there's other things going on now that needed to be done as well. We're finalizing permits, and we're being sure that all the legalities involved in putting up a major structure like that are going to work with the town, and all of that seems to be fine, but you know, everything takes time. But what I'm seeing is that our growth in the future collection is growing every day, because Charles Bricker keeps adding to that, it seems like, with every day that goes by. So with my guidance, as usual, just like we always did, and he just keeps adding to what we're going to get in the end. So
1: it's like decluttering in a way. It's like, oh, take this one too, and while you're at it, just take these.
0: Yeah,
1: cups.
0: The collection is growing with fits and bounds, as we say.
1: Yeah.
0: I'm enthused about that, because a number of things since we got talking about this have come out of the woodwork that I investigated, and I thought, wow, this would be great, you know, following up on it, and Charles would end up buying it. He'd take it home and enjoy it for a while in Houston, in his home, and that will be part of the cash when we bring it all to Grafton. Yeah. But as you look at the structure now, you wouldn't know that there's going to be a big addition there, otherwise, some of the signage on the side of the barn and pictures of some of the masterpieces that will be coming our way.
1: Wow.
0: And but we will get along in good stead. The money is good. We have all the legal contracts between the institution and the donor in place, so we don't have to worry about any of that. And Charles is on our board. In fact, he's now treasurer of our board.
1: Okay.
0: So that we have someone who's well accustomed to how to deal with money and how to have money work for you while you need it.
1: Mm-hmm.
0: And we're all at this point very happy with the working arrangement and plugging along and doing our business and being sure that we have this job done in a way that is going to be right for everybody.
1: Well, let's talk about then how people can donate, how people can help if they want to get involved. Maybe they've got some clocks that might fit in your collection. You never know. How can they connect with you?
0: Well, one way that they can connect is just by emailing the museum at info@willithouse.org,
1: okay.
0: O-R-G at the end, and say what is interesting them or what questions they may have, and that will usually get directed to me depending on the level of the question.
1: Mm-hmm.
0: And I'd be happy to talk to anybody. Naturally, we're pretty careful about what we what we take in. It has to fit the the general flow of things that
1: sure.
0: I've described between the Willard Clarks and the E. Howard Company.
1: Mm-hmm.
0: But happy to talk to anybody. But another way is to go on our, if it's not Clarks, go on our website, which is willardhouse.org. And there's usually a fair bit of information, not only about the new building, but about our present collection. Which, by the way, our present collection is one of the largest, not one of, it is the largest collection of Willard Clarks anywhere in the world.
1: Mm.
0: So we are about to say that when the Gricker Group gets there, it's going to be the largest collection of Willard Clarks anywhere in the universe, I suppose.
1: I'd say so. With your powers combined, literally. I mean, where else would you find it?
0: Well, it's certainly the biggest group of clocks in our neighborhood. I know that for sure. But it's amazingly comprehensive collection of Willard's work.
1: Mm-hmm.
0: And through the years, it's easy if you're advising a major collective to just say, oh, buy it, buy it, buy it. But as a clockmaker and as someone who advised some of the largest institutions in this country on this very subject of acquiring something for their own collection, I'm very, very picky. And in the case of Charles Gricker's combination, it is a extremely well-vetted collection that he'll be giving. That has to be one of the best collections that I've ever dealt with. And the Robinson collection had some things to do with my father and some other experts in the Willard field. So what's there already in about 100 clocks or just shy of 100 clocks there now is pretty good stuff, too, which is not what you find at every auction house that you go visit today. That the level of quality and the level of being of perfection varies considerably from what we have to show. So when we say it's museum quality, it really is museum quality.
1: Sure.
0: We're very happy with what we have there.
1: Yeah. All right. Well, if people want to come by. Oh, I'm sorry. Go ahead.
0: Yeah. There'll be ways on the website. There'll be information there as to how they could make a financial donation or any other thing that they may be interested in. Or, email info@willithouse.org and state the interest there, and I'm sure I will get to see it.
1: I do just want to thank you so much. I mean, you are an expert in your field. Your time is valuable, and I really do appreciate your time and all the work you're doing to preserve these clocks. These are works of art, and they're pieces of history, so thank you for that.
0: Well, it's been my pleasure.
1: Have a safe and healthy weekend. Please join us again next week for another edition of the show. I'm Nicole Davis from WBZ News Radio on iHeartRadio.
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8: Hi, this is Russ Hackman, author of the book, Wall Street is Not Your Friend. Coming up next on the Wall Street Sweeper. Long-term bonds are tanking and the yields are rising, showing again that the safe allocation isn't necessarily safe. How do you pay less in taxes over 25 plus years of retirement, and how to make sure your family keeps more of your IRAs than the IRS? These are important questions we'll answer. Let's be smarter investors in 2026. It all starts now.
9: Hackman Wealth Partners presents The Wall Street Sweeper with Russ Hackman.
8: When you come in, we review the big six retirement risks, which is the things that can go wrong in retirement financially.
9: Russ is the president of Hackman Wealth with 4 offices in Boston.
8: Great strategies for income to be sure that I have consistent income in retirement.
9: Russ Hackman is the author of the book, Wall Street is Not Your Friend, lifting the veil on the way Wall Street hides fees and conflicts of interest.
8: They say in Vegas that those casinos weren't built on winners, and neither were those fancy buildings on Wall Street.
9: Russ is a frequent contributor to CNN, Barron's, US News, CBS News, Forbes, Yahoo Finance, AARP, and other media outlets. When they need answers, they turn to Russ Hackman, and so can you. And now, Wall Street Sweeper.
10: We are sweeping away the clutter of Wall Street, and every weekend there's plenty to sweep away. That's Russ Hackman's job. Welcome into the Wall Street Sweeper with the president of Hackman Wealth Partners, Russ Hackman. 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And Russ Hackman, many years experience as helping people navigate their way through their financial life, and especially if they're near retirement. So, Russ, with your early years on Wall Street, you still have a little bit of a taste of Wall Street. Every week on this show, you give us our market update.
8: Right on, Dave. And yeah, before we jump into that, just a reminder, we have this event coming up that my partner Claire is hosting, and that's Winning Wealth Strategies for Women. And that's October 14th from 6 to 8 at Endicott College. And the way to register for that is by going to our website, HackmanWealth.com, and click on the events tab.
10: Yeah, and that's always, Claire's going to talk more about it in the next segment, too.
8: Well, that's right. So, yeah, let's talk about the markets, the economy, and what's going on, because it is even more interesting than ever.
10: Wow.
8: We've got, you know, the equity story is interesting, but not massively changing. So in other words, if we look at the indices, what you're starting to see is that the Dow is only up 7%, the NASDAQ's up 16%, the S&P up 13%. So you do have those tech stocks kind of leading again. And the market really has not much reacted to what people who are really involved in the markets day to day. It's almost like a small nuclear bomb went off in the interest rate markets. And so by that, I mean 10-year U.S. treasuries are up to 5.25 in yield. And as a point of comparison, remember at COVID, they were 1%.
3: Wow.
8: Right? And even they peaked in 2022 during the great inflation. Let's see, actually 2023, they were up to like 4.8. So, you know, we're above that. We're at like 20-25 year highs for long-term bond yields. And as we'll talk about, that means a couple things. Number one is if you have any bond funds in your portfolio, they are tanking yet again. It's going to be one of the subjects we're going to get into more. You know, that 60-40, that 70-30, that 80-20, whatever you might be doing, if you're at, you know, almost any Wall Street firms and they're setting the allocations for you based on that kind of discussion, that bond piece has been absolutely tanking for 5 or 6 years, and it's easy to miss it because you're getting statements over the last few years that you're making money, right? So this is huge news. It shows, and it spells a bit of trouble for both the U.S. government, which is, of course, a mega borrower, and maybe a restriction on the economy because it means that anybody raising money is doing so at sort of tougher interest rates. This also drives credit card rates, mortgages, loan, car loans, etc. So that is very big news. And we're going to keep talking about that. We're also, other things we're going to get into today, the AI story. We're not going to geek out anymore on like how does it work and all that, but really what's going on out there in AI?
11: It's interesting.
8: Yeah, people have talked about, there's a lot of discussion about it. We're going to get into that and then what it means for your portfolio. As discussed, we're going to get more into making sure your safe money is actually safe. We're going to answer the question that is probably the question I get asked more than any other, which is how do I pay less in taxes over the next 25, 30 years? And by the way, who's supposed to help me answer that question? Because it's really hard to know. And last week we had some great case studies that really resonated where we were talking about dealing with turbulent markets, dealing with the lifetime of crazy taxation that is the bittersweet result of having IRAs. So those stories really resonated, we heard from listeners. And yeah, lots of great stuff to get into. This is your first chance to come in and talk to us about your portfolio, your plans, whether those range from making sure you have enough money to answering this question about how do I pay as little taxes as possible the next 25 years without doing anything cheesy, of course. That's all offered to the next five callers that have saved $750,000 or more for retirement.
12: 617-674-2000, 617-674-2000. Again, 617-674-2000. And coming up, Hackman Wealth Senior Vice President Claire here.
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12: We
10: We are sweeping away the clutter of Wall Street as we do every weekend and welcoming in, of course, Russ Hackman, the biggest part of this show, the Wall Street Sweeper, and his senior vice president joining in every weekend to give us a great case study and much to consider along with Russ in the areas of financial and retirement planning. That's Claire Hare joining us today, senior vice president at Hackman Wealth Partners, and also who will be hosting the event Winning Wealth Strategies for Women. And that's happening Wednesday, October 14th. Claire's going to be conducting this seminar at the Wiley Center and Tupper Manor at Endicott College in Beverly. So if you'd like to sign up, if you'd like to attend, get information, indicate your interest in signing up, click events at HackmanWealth.com. 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These have become really, really popular and successful events. So hopefully you'll join in. 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So Claire, I know today you're going to be talking about something that I know affects many, and that's those who are self-employed, maybe nearing retirement age, Claire, and wondering, well, what's the exit strategy?
11: Yes, Dave, that is true. That we do have a lot of clients that come in that are self-employed. Some own small businesses. Others might just be self-employed and working on their own as a consultant or some type of, basically a professional that maybe like a lawyer or some other type of individual that's working on their own. Mm-hmm. And they've probably set up, an LLC, so they are independent. And as we know, self-employed workers don't have access to an employer-sponsored retirement plan, but they do have several options that they can use to build up their own retirement savings. So we do know that of the 70% that non-government employees that do have access to a workplace plan, they basically are saving automatically. So they set up an initial contribution percentage when they start their job, and then the money comes out of their paycheck each month. And then, before they even see it, it often has a matching contribution from their employer. But again, that's not going to be the case for these self-employed people. So the biggest difference is that these self-employed individuals have to play two roles. They're the employee and the employer.
10: Right.
11: So, and there's no automatic enrollment, payroll deduction, or employer match. So they do have to decide how to select a plan, establish the account, and decide how much they want to contribute and make sure their admin and tax requirements are met.
10: And that does lead us to that then, Claire, the tax concerns.
11: Yeah, well, there are some. And before we get into the tax concerns, again, we know that most of the independent contractor roles that have like 1099s and also the small businesses that have employees and heavy overhead, they have to decide, like, what are the right accounts that we should set up? And there's specific retirement account options for self-employed individuals. So you could do a SEP IRA, and that's a simplified employee pension that has high contribution limits, easy to set up. Any size business can use it, but you must contribute at the same rate for your employees as you do for yourself. So that's one thing you have to remember. If you can have something called a one participant 401k, and that's designed for business owners with no employees other than a spouse, and that also allows for contributions as both the employee and the employer. That's also allowing probably for a higher total contribution limit. And then there's something called a simple IRA, and that's built for small businesses with 100 or fewer employees. And that does require employer matching or non-elective contributions, and it has lower admin requirements. And then the other last ones that we sort of know about already are the traditional Roth IRAs. They're available to anyone with earned income, whether you're self-employed or not. Easy to set up and manage, but they have relatively low contribution limits. So that's something where you might want to say, gee, if I want to contribute more, I might be better off with a SEP. And then we do know that defined benefit plans, that's designed for higher income business owners. And those are the ones that want to make larger annual contributions, but they do have higher costs and they're pretty complex administratively.
10: Yeah, so, and you help people sort that out too before retiring, because as you said, I mean, they've got options in how they save throughout, but each one is different. So it's a different approach.
11: We do help them, and I'd say the SEP IRAs and the solo 401ks are both popular options among small business owners, and that's largely due to the high contribution limits. But you also have to look at your income level, and that may basically help you make a choice. I mean, the standard advice for people is like, gee, save like 10 to 15% of your household income for retirement. That also applies to self-employed individuals. Now, they may not need to save quite as much as if they own a business that also could be sold before they retire, because obviously you're going to generate some gains there. But still, we would like people to, be saving even if they're owning their own company. And at 10 to 15%, you know, again, you'll continue to generate income in retirement. So that's important. But a lot of people get very aggressive and say, gee, you know, my business is growing. I'm going to have this great future cash flow. I'm going to sell it at X price. So we don't always know that. So we have to make, you know, be careful. It's kind of like owning your own home where you really don't know what it's going to be when you sell it and how much you're going to get paid for it.
15: And if they're self-employed, they're accustomed to generating their own paycheck. So one of the ultimate goals here is however they save to replace that self-generated paycheck.
11: Exactly. And then they do have to, you know, that might mean you have to save at sort of a higher rate. Now, there are some good tax considerations, as we talked about earlier. And one of those is, you know, when you decide whether you're going to invest in these traditional Roth accounts, we know that Roth accounts, you know, allow for the tax-free withdrawals during retirement, which is important. But also being a self-employed individual opens up other tax deductions, including what they call the qualified business income deduction. And that can lower your taxable income. It allows you to basically deduct up to 20% of your qualified business income if you own a sole proprietorship, partnership, or S corporation. So that's a very attractive thing. And, you know, again, you know, a lot of people have a lot of their capital tied up in the company. They might have gone into debt to launch the business. And, it, you know, it could be a number of years before they really can start saving.
15: Well, it's something to consider. I mean, it's equally important someone who is self-employed to be as prepared for retirement. And it just like with someone who has been employed by an employer their entire career, it's a tough transition. So you help all people through that transition into retirement.
11: Of course. And, you know, again, with these individuals that own their own companies, you know, we want to make sure that they keep, you know, sort of their short-term liquidity, mainly like cash on hand, sort of separate from their retirement investments, they can, you know, respond in, you know, very quickly to a business or personal emergency. So I think that's one of the things that is very different, and also the fact that they don't have a steady income they can rely on. The fact that they have variable income is a big challenge for a lot of self individuals.
15: We've got about 30 seconds here only, Claire, but if you could just give us a quick elevator pitch on what people can expect with your hosted seminar for women, October 14th.
11: Yes, yeah, so we'd love to have you join us on October 14th at the Tupper Manor in Beverly, Mass, starting at 6 o'clock. And we will be going through different strategies that women actually can use to help them with their income needs as they grow older and they retire. And often we find that they're somewhat different than what couples or men generally are looking for. But we also welcome any males or couples to attend the seminar as well.
15: And again, HackmanWealth.com, click events. And for those who've saved $750,000 or more for retirement and a no-cost, no-obligation review, 617-674-2000, 617-674-2000. 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
16: 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Again, that's 617-674-2000.
15: We're back with the Wall Street Sweeper, and Russ Hackman is back in studio. Russ, you had so much happening on Wall Street and the markets and the economy. I know you wanted to continue the conversation with interest rates and maybe and eventually get to a little AI talk.
17: Yeah, so the question really is, like, what is this interest rate spike? And as I said, it really is almost an apocalyptic move in for people who are trading day to day. Like, so some of the hedge funds are getting carried out on a stretcher. And to some level, it's like, well, who cares? But as long as these guys make plenty of money. But, you know, when you have moves, what is even more notable than the sort of the level of interest rates is how fast it's gotten there. So in other words, if we look at the beginning of and the magnitude of the move, if we look at sort of early 2026, rates were down as low as 4% before the war got going, and now they're at 5.25%. right? And so that is in the world of, and if you have like your average 10-year bond, the bond math is that means your average 10-year bond lost about 7%.
15: Wow.
17: And probably the average long-term, average bond fund lost around 7% this year now, and some are down much more than that. Disregarding the yield for a minute, but just the prices of those bond funds. So just a massive move. There is a silver lining, and that means, like, and for many of our folks out there, our listeners, our clients, people have cash, people, and, you know, we bought about 20 million of T-bills this week for clients. That means, Russ, isn't that a government bond? Well, different story when it's maturing in like a year or less. Uh-huh. And I know darn sure we're going to get our money back in 1 year. And we bought a ton of those this week for client portfolios at 4.65%.
15: Wow.
17: So if you're a money market fund, everyone knows they shouldn't have too much money sitting around at the bank now. But if your money market fund's giving you 3.5 or 3/4, you know, you can invest yourself, not your IRA, but your after-tax money by going to the Treasury Direct website and buying 1 year. But obviously, you can also have somebody help you with that. But and 1 year CDs, if you shop around, are at about the same rate, 4.5 or so.
15: You know, it wasn't that long ago we called CDs certificate of disappointment.
17: Right. Well, we do remember in 2022 they got up to like 5%. Uh-huh. So, you know, again, if you're a saver, this interest rate move ain't all bad. The real question is, in 2022, inflation and interest rates spiked, and that tanked both the stock and bond markets. Mm-hmm. Remember that?
15: Mm-hmm.
17: I was going to talk a little more about AI, and I'm not talking about this stuff that they're allegedly now Anthropic, OpenAI are like, wait, we should slow down on releasing our models, and
15: it's not going to happen.
17: Well, no, it is, and the reason is that but it's not for benign reasons, of course. It's for, because OpenAI and Anthropic cannot go public, especially OpenAI, who has been the source of many of these, like, AIs went rogue, right?
15: Right.
17: And so they can't go public with that liability hanging out there. So they got to get their stuff in gear.
15: Problem is they've got China to race with.
17: Well, yeah, that's a whole nother story. But I want to talk more about AI, the impact of the markets, on potential impact of the markets on what's going on. We have this article here. I'm not going to get into it right now, but AI is becoming the biggest economic bet in U.S. history.
15: Oh, yeah.
17: So we are going to talk about that some more, meaning railroads, highways, electrification, and all the other stuff that was done to modernize our world. This
15: eclipses that? This eclipses that? Those you mentioned?
17: By far. We're going to talk about that some more. And so coming up, we do have some client stories on answering that question. This is number one question I get. How do I pay as little taxes as possible over the next 20 or 30 years? So this is your chance to come down and sit with us at one of our 4 convenient offices around Boston. That's offered up to the next 5 callers that have saved $750,000 or more for retirement.
15: 617-674-2000. 617-674-2000. Again, 617-674-2000. Still to come, client stories, listener stories, and tax strategies.
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10: 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All right, Russ, you've got four items that really, I guess, everybody needs to be focused on just to make sure they're on the right financial track.
17: I mean, these are the things that I find when we meet with folks, talk to them on the phone. These are the sort of the four as like sort of most, you know, you want, the world's so complicated. You want to know, what can I do that will move the needle significantly? Mm-hmm. Right. And, you know, you just get overwhelmed with information. Everyone's got an opinion. That opinion may well be driven by, like we're talking about the AI guys, reasons that are other than, you know, benevolent.
15: Right.
17: Pure benevolence. Because, I don't buy that. I mean, we can all agree that one of the financial writers wrote, well, if, because some of these people are saying, oh, we have a 10% chance of an extinction event.
15: Oh, yeah.
17: With AI. Well, he's like, well, why don't we not give them a few $1 trillion, which is because the money's coming ultimately from us.
15: Uh-huh.
17: Right.
15: Right.
17: Why don't we not give them a few $1 trillion and take our chances of surviving in the next 10 years to 99.99? Isn't that interesting? Right.
15: Yeah. Gosh.
17: So anyway. But as long as people want to keep shoveling money at these guys, then, you know,
15: we're not going to end.
17: And I think greed is driving things, but greed is really driving this data center build out and how it's all financed. And that's a whole story for another day. But mm-hmm. the four things that you want to be sure that you're tackling, again, tax plan. If you got $2-3+ million in an IRA, you really got to have a tax plan. You got to make sure you don't have dead money in these old school cookie cutter plans, 80-20, 70-30, 60-40, whatever. You got to make sure your money's going to last. If you got $2-3 million or less, then, and you got 25, 35 years of retirement ahead, is not a foregone conclusion that that money will last unless it's invested properly and managed properly and your taxes are managed properly. And finally, do you have your estate planning stuff in place? And a good financial advisor can help you get that done. So, and great stuff we'd love to talk with you about. Thank you all for listening. And the final opportunity to give us a call, come in and see us, tackle those four items. Next five callers that have saved $750,000 or more for retirement.
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23: 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And I want you to check them out when you have a chance, because they really have some great products to improve your health, and you'll save some money in the process. Okay, today I'm going to start with a question, so listen up. Are you in pain? Or if not you, do you know someone who is? Okay, well, we have the great fortune of having Dr. Janet McCarroll back in the studio with us today, and she's going to be talking about why pain has become an epidemic in this country and why so many people out there are suffering day after day after day needlessly. Well, Dr. Janet, it's great to have you back on the show. Great to see you again.
0: Oh, it's good to see you too, Chris. Thanks for having me back.
23: Oh, our pleasure. And for those that may not remember, Dr. Janet is an expert in alternative health and natural pain relief. She's a published author. She's dedicated the past 20 years of her professional career to educating and empowering others to be their own health advocate. She's made appearances on television programs such as Life Today with James Robison, the Christian Television Network, and Doctor to Doctor. She's also been a guest on over 500 secular and Christian radio and TV shows, including The Daily Buzz and Fox affiliates all over the country. Dr. Janet also serves as a member of the American Association of Pharmaceutical Scientists, and she's also a member of the American Association of Nutritional Consultants, and she's created several health formulas now that are literally helping millions of people out there regain their health and wellness. And Dr. Janet, I want to get right into this. I mean, we're talking about pain today. And it always amazes me that, you know, we have the technology to put men on the moon and bring them back again.
0: We do.
23: And yet we can't seem to get a handle on pain relief. I mean, what's going on?
0: The last time I was here, it was estimated that 43 million Americans were dealing with pain in their bodies.
23: That's just astounding.
0: But now that number's doubled to an estimated 86 million American adults. And that's why I'm here today. I really want to talk to you about this epidemic.
23: Well, what kind of pain are we talking about here?
0: All the itises, rheumatoid and osteoarthritis. Mm-hmm. We got the bursitis, the tendonitis. We have fibromyalgia, neck pain and low back pain, mm-hmm. hip pain, knee pain, joint pain. And of course, we have injuries, you know, mm-hmm. and we have the mm-hmm. weekend warrior type things too. Mm-hmm. And actually, Chris, there's over 100 different types of pain syndromes. But the real issue, Chris, is we're failing to get to the root cause of the pain.
23: What's causing this pain epidemic out there? I mean, what is going on?
0: It's just the day that we live in right now. We have more stress than ever before.
23: Yeah, exactly.
0: And that causes pain syndromes ultimately. But I can tell you that there is a real natural solution that can help you get to the root cause of that pain. Mm-hmm. I created my glucosamine cream to take that cream, apply it exactly to where it hurts, mm-hmm. rub it in. It goes in instantly. Because I wanted to give targeted relief immediately.
23: Okay, all right.
0: If you're in pain, you want relief now.
23: Exactly. Well, how fast does your formula work then?
0: Within 15 minutes.
23: Really?
0: 15 minutes. It's worked for me, my family, and hundreds of thousands of other people.
23: Now, for someone that may be interested in considering your glucosamine cream, I mean, what can it really do for you?
0: Okay, first of all, in 15 minutes, you're going to see a reduced pain.
23: Okay.
0: And it's going to help your body to lower inflammation. And with the inflammation lowered, you're mm-hmm. going to repair and rebuild your joints. That's going to, in turn, restore flexibility and mobility. You'll see daily you'll begin to regain your life. You're going to play with your children and grandchildren again. You can get on the floor and get back up off the floor. You can exercise.
23: Right.
0: You can lose weight.
23: Right.
0: You're going to get around with more ease and comfort. And sleep, very importantly, if you can start to sleep again, because I know from personal experience that if you're in pain, you can't sleep. And mm-hmm. that's very important mm-hmm. when it comes to repairing, regenerating, and reclaiming your life.
23: And people out there are using your formula and getting these benefits?
0: Absolutely. They are, Chris. I hear it every single day. As a matter of fact, I have a few emails and letters that I brought with me, if you have a moment to hear a couple
23: sure,
0: of them.
23: Sure.
0: This is one from Henry from Ohio. He says, I've been suffering from rheumatoid arthritis for many, many years. I'm 77 years old.
23: Hmm.
0: I've been using Celebrex and Vioxx and other medications, but never had favorable results. I decided to order your glucosamine cream and have been very pleased with the results. I am now pain-free, for which I thank you. I also have an email quickly from Florence from Hollywood who wrote, "It's a miracle. I'm back to working in my yard and riding my bike thanks to you." So those are just little things that, that I've gotten, but there are hundreds to back those up. So there is a natural way to do this, and through the course of the show, we're going to give the listeners some real help.
1: 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Okay, well, if you're just joining us, we've been talking with Dr. Janet McCarroll. She's a natural health expert. She's also an expert in dealing with pain, pain relief. But we've been talking about how pain has a devastating effect on our overall health, and now how her glucosamine cream, this is a natural solution, is a way to really get to the, I guess, the root cause.
0: That's right.
1: Of pain in the body. Before we get into that, Dr. Janet, I'm going to ask you, I know this is hard for you because this is emotional, but I think it's important for people to understand how you got to where you are today or why, what's driving you. And if you could share that story, I'd sure appreciate it.
0: Well, it was birthed out of a lot of personal pain and pain that my husband had years ago. He had severe osteoarthritis throughout his body. At the same time, I had fibromyalgia.
1: Right.
0: So I was really on a quest to find something all natural to help him have a better quality of life and for myself as well. I mean, I had to function and raise three children during that time.
1: Well, let's talk a little bit about what's in your glucosamine cream.
0: Well, I did a lot of research on glucosamine. I knew how good it was. So I came across the fact that emu oil is a powerful natural anti-inflammatory and can carry most any ingredient right through your skin and deliver relief to your area of pain.
1: Okay.
0: So I took emu oil and glucosamine. I used boswellia, which is an Indian herb that's an anti-inflammatory.
1: Okay.
0: Bromelain, that's an enzyme known to be an anti-inflammatory.
1: Okay.
0: MSM, a natural organic sulfur, that is also just as important as glucosamine in rebuilding and repairing our joints.
1: Yeah.
0: And so I put that all together in a cream that actually has no odor. It's greaseless. It doesn't freeze the pain. It doesn't burn the pain. It doesn't irritate your skin. Goes in. 15 minutes later, you have relief. So that's why I'm here, to share what I know and share what I have.
1: Right.
0: Because it works.
1: And I have this here, by the way, folks. Glucosamine cream, it comes in a plastic dispenser that has a pump top on it.
0: It's a pump, and it's metered. You'll need 1 to 2 pumps, depending on the area of pain, of inflammation.
1: Right.
0: But sanitary, you know, no contamination. So you don't have to worry about it becoming rancid.
1: Okay. Now, in terms of this getting into your body, then you're talking about a couple things right here. Not only relieving the pain, but also
0: rebuilding
1: the rebuilding part. So how does that work?
0: Once you apply the cream to that area that you're going to target, okay, you get the inflammation to go down and the body heals itself. The body heals itself provided you give it the raw materials it needs. I'm giving you what you need for your body to take over and do the job it was meant to do, and that's heal.
1: Okay. And this is safe. You did nothing you have to worry about here?
0: You don't have to worry about a thing. If you're taking drugs for pain, it won't conflict with that at all. None of these ingredients
1: do. Okay, I was
0: going to
1: ask that. Okay. So what is then a realistic expectation? If somebody calls today and wants to try your glucosamine cream, what would you tell them?
0: I would say within the first 15 minutes, you're going to notice that your pain is greatly reduced.

0: these are the things you That's just right. can't do, or it's very difficult to deal with in terms of living a normal life That's or trying
1: right.
0: to live
1: well,
0: a normal
1: life. Well, you can't.
0: Life.
1: You're right. You right. can't live a normal life anymore. Right. Your life has changed forever until yeah. you get this thing taken care of, and you can.
0: Yeah. And you've got people out there that are already getting great results, right?
1: I brought some more emails and letters if you'd like to hear them.
0: Sure.
1: Okay. Let's see. Chris, here's one from Beverly from California. I would love for you to know how happy I am with your product. My feet and legs are usually in pain from being overweight and on my feet all day. At night, I can hardly get to sleep from the pain. I discovered by applying glucosamine to the painful areas, I'm able to get a good night's sleep. Thank you so much for making this possible. Here's one more, Chris, from Darlene from Pittsburgh, Pennsylvania. It's a miracle in a tube that truly does take away the pain. It works as nothing else I've ever tried. It worked quickly and eliminated all of the pain. You know, so to me, you know.
0: Are these kinds of responses unusual?
1: No.
0: Really?
1: They're the usual.
0: Really?
1: They're the usual. I mean, I must say that it does my heart good to hear these things because I know what it's like to suffer, and I know what it's like to get relief. And every time, you know, I get one of these emails or these letters, it just confirms it. Hundreds of thousands of people have used my cream yeah. with great results.
0: That's great. Mm-hmm. All right, folks, I want to take a moment here to let you listeners know that if you want to try Dr. Janet's Extra Strength Glucosamine Pain Relief Formula, there's a special toll-free number to call. 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So what do you think, folks? This is pretty interesting, isn't it? Pain obviously is something that is a huge epidemic in this country. I don't think there's many of us, or any of us for that matter, that has not experienced pain from time to time, or maybe it's more serious, more chronic. And looking for a real solution here, understanding that perhaps the pharmaceutical approach is now we know is not the best approach at this point because there are so many side effects associated with these drugs out there.
1: That's right.
0: But looking at it from a natural standpoint, and Dr. Janet's glucosamine cream maybe makes some sense here. I mean, this is again putting back into your body. We do seem to discover time and time again that when you give your body what it needs, it knows what to do with it.
1: It
0: knows how to fix the problem. It's only if it doesn't get those things
1: right.
0: that you continue to have the problem. And again, we've been talking about Dr. Janet's glucosamine cream, and this is a number of ingredients that you put together.
1: Right.
0: And is this good for any type of pain?
1: If you have pain of any kind, it's going to make a difference. I mean, I don't care how extreme it is mm-hmm. and how minimal it is. It's going to give you relief. Now, if it's more extreme, of course, it may take a little longer. Mm-hmm. If you can take your pain from a 10.

0: to a 5 and on right. down the line with continued use,
1: mm-hmm.
0: well, I'm telling you, that's very doable.
1: Yeah.
0: So this is really exciting to be able to share this with you.
1: Yeah. Again, I think one of the things that is important for people to understand, because mm-hmm. it's very unique, this is a cream.
0: Yes.
1: This is not a supplement. Yet
0: no.
1: there are lots of supplements out there.
0: Uh-huh.
1: And what do you tell someone that comes into your office and says, well, mm-hmm. Dr. Janet, you know, I've tried this, I've tried that, I've tried this, I've tried all of
0: right.
1: these things, and it did not
0: right.
1: work. So therefore, the natural approach doesn't work.
0: First of all, for glucosamine, or MSM for that matter, it takes 90 days for them to notice something, if in fact they're going to notice anything, because they may not be breaking down and absorbing
1: this
0: and utilizing
1: if
0: you're taking it orally.
1: Mm-hmm.
0: And after 3 months, people give up. People in pain, they want relief and they want it now.
1: Right.
0: And that's
1: right.
0: why I developed this cream. Again, 15 minutes. And I am telling you, you'll notice that it's going to the good.
1: Mm-hmm.
0: And so I just give you a challenge, you know, try it. You have nothing to lose.
1: Okay, again, we're talking about Dr. Janet's glucosamine cream here. And Dr. Janet, I mean, somebody calls today, gets your cream and tries it. What should they expect realistically?
0: Within the first 15 minutes. As you use the cream, you'll notice the pain diminishes. And just as slowly as you got out of life,
1: mm-hmm.
0: you'll start to see yourself come back into life. And you'll see, you'll want to call people again. You'll want to talk on the phone. You know, you'll want to go see your neighbors. You'll
1: mm-hmm.
0: want to go
1: mm-hmm.
0: take your kids to the park. You'll want to walk your dog again.
1: Yeah.
0: You'll want to do all these things.
1: I think it's just simple things. You'll wash the car.
0: The things other people take for granted.
1: Right, right.
0: You'll be
1: right.
0: able to do.
1: Right. But on the other hand, people want to know that this is not just you saying this. They want to know that other people out there have been in their situations and
0: right.
1: have gotten results.
0: Well, I have letters and emails from people all over the country. Does my heart good,
1: yeah.
0: you know, to hear back. I have an email from Kay from New York. She says, I have arthritis in too many places and recently broke my right wrist. All these aches and pains are lessened within a few minutes of using the glucosamine cream. Your dispenser is easy to use and was especially appreciated when my wrist wasn't working very well. I will not be without this product.
1: Hmm.
0: Here's one more. I've lost the pain in my knees and I can walk without any problems, climb stairs, sleep at night without pain. I'm so glad I heard about the cream. It makes me want to wake up in the morning. And that's exactly what we were just talking
1: that's
0: about. That's
1: interesting. Makes me want to wake up in the morning.
0: You see what I mean?
1: All right, folks, I do want to take a moment here to let you know that if you want to try Dr. Janet's Extra Strength Glucosamine Pain Relief Formula, there's a special toll-free number you can call right now. 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Okay, well, this has been really, really enlightening. We've been talking about pain, which unfortunately is a difficult subject for so many people. And we've been talking about Dr. Janet's glucosamine cream, which contains proven pain-fighting ingredients that not only help to reduce or even eliminate your pain, but also mm-hmm. help to rebuild. And
0: that's
1: I think
0: right.
1: that's so important. There is an opportunity here to get on a path back to ultimate health.
0: You know, with pain, you have this what if thinking. What if this isn't going to get better? Am I going to wind up in a wheelchair?
1: Yeah.
0: What do I have? Is this terminal? Is this going to take me out? What's going to happen to my family?
1: Right.
0: What's going to happen to my job? So this is what America is going through. And the stress only perpetuates the pain syndrome.
1: Mm-hmm.
0: And so I'm here to tell you that help is on its way. It's time to take charge, be proactive, pick up the phone and try this.
1: So your glucosamine cream is all natural.
0: All natural.
1: And you just rub this right in the area
0: of
1: pain.
0: Put it right where it hurts.
1: Doesn't stink.
0: No
1: smell. Doesn't, and it's
0: not greasy. Won't ruin your clothes.
1: And this is safe. You don't have to worry about interactions.
0: No,
1: nothing
0: not
1: to be concerned
0: at all.
1: About there. I meant to ask you, is this something that you can continue to use or should continue to use after, you know, let's say that you don't have pain anymore, but
0: keep
1: you still
0: replenishing.
1: Keep, yeah.
0: If it happened once, it can happen again.
1: Yeah.
0: So you want to keep replenishing all those building blocks that help us remain flexible.
1: Right.
0: So
1: right.
0: There you have it. It works. It works. I'm living proof. So.
1: And what should you notice when you start using it?
0: More flexibility, less pain. You'll have more mobility. You're going to sleep better.
1: Mm.
0: You're going to get back into life.
1: Mm-hmm.
0: You know, it's funny. I have people tell me the first and second day they use it. They go, you know, I have a feeling for the first time that my well-being's returning.
1: Mm-hmm.
0: I'm going to be all right.
1: Yeah. And there are literally thousands of people that have benefited already.
0: Absolutely. We know that for a fact. The letters don't stop coming in. So
1: well, can you share a few more with us?
0: Sure. Let's see. I've got some more with me here. We've got Pam from Douglasville, Georgia. She says, my finger swelled and my doctor said it was carpal tunnel syndrome. And I couldn't get any relief, so I rubbed a glucosamine cream on my fingers and hand, and the pain was instantly gone. I keep this by my bed, in my purse, and at my workstation. Thank you, Dr. Jana. And Agnes sent this letter. I knit for hours at a time. It takes all the oil from my skin, and my hands were so bad that they were cracked, bleeding, and very itchy. Plus, my hands hurt a lot, too, sometimes waking me up at night. I would use your glucosamine cream on my hands, and I'd have to tell you that it's better than any hand cream or lotions. Plus, the aching and pain have faded, and my hands have never been so smooth. Emu oil also is an incredible skin conditioner. So that's a side benefit, too.
1: Yeah.
0: So, you know, there's just all kinds of things as the testimonies keep pouring in.
1: Yeah.
0: So.
1: Well, Dr. Jana, unfortunately, we're about out of time here. Any final words of encouragement you want to leave with our listeners today?
0: Yes, absolutely, Chris. You know, pain, it can be your friend because it alerts you to take action. But pain becomes your enemy when you fail to take action. And that's what this show is all about. I want to encourage you to become proactive and go to the root cause of your pain. Mm-hmm. 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It works. It works.
1: 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It's 1-800-467-0301. Well, that's all the time we have for today. Thanks again to our sponsor, Dr. Newton's Naturals. 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And be sure to join us again next week for another great show. I'm Chris McKay. Have a great day, everybody.
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3: From WBZ News Radio in Boston, this is New England Weekend. Each week right here, we come together and talk about all the topics important to you and the place where you live. Thanks for tuning in this week. I'm Nicole Davis. Now, when you're out and about these days, or even at home, analog clocks are just not around as often as they used to be as everything moves to digital. We're also focusing more on our smartwatches and phones. Those old analog timepieces, though, are far more than just a clock. Often, they're works of art. Many of the best were made right here centuries ago in Massachusetts by a local family, the Willards. And for years, dozens of their clocks, along with lots of family memories, have been on display at the Willard House and Clock Museum in Grafton. Now the museum's got a huge gift on the way, and they're hoping the public can help them rally and get set up to accept it so they can preserve this history well into the future. Joining us now on the show is the museum's executive director, Robert C. Cheney. This is a man who is no stranger to keeping time. You've likely actually seen him on TV on PBS Antiques Roadshow appraising clocks, but he's also a consultant here. He's a lecturer, a third-generation clockmaker. He knows his stuff. Robert, we're happy to have you here with us. Thanks for joining the show. Let's begin here, of course, with the history of the Willard House Museum. Tell us about the family, the Willards, and how they got into clockmaking in the first place.
4: Sure. Well, the Willards first appeared as clockmakers in the 1760s, although they had a house of some sort. Some people say it was a one-room shack since 1718, and a part of Grafton on the maps, it's called Wildcat Swamp. So I would imagine it was relatively inexpensive acreage. And interestingly enough, as the decades wore by from their first ownership of part of land there to several generations, they had owned about 50-some-odd acres of 40-some-odd acres of land. And today, the Willard House and Clock Museum owns every bit of that land that was once owned by the Willard clockmaking family, and added a few acres, about 10 additional acres. So we have the original property plus 10. So by the, I guess, the third generation, since it was first, since Willard first came to town in roughly 1718, there were several generations later, a Willard who, they all seemed to give birth to 12 children, so they were very prolific in the recreation.
3: You had to be facility. Back then.
4: Yeah, and many of them seemed to be named Benjamin to start off with, so the Willards were quite prolific in that area. and quite confusing to try to sort them out too after a while. But the point is that eventually Willards were born, a family of 12 children, including four children, Benjamin, Simon, Ephraim, and Aaron, who by 1743, this was the first birth of these group of children, and they all, through one measure or another, became clockmakers. That's not an easy thing to do in the mid-18th century in Wildcat Swamp, because it's, clockmaking is generally a sort of a not really a rural thing, because it relies heavily on international knowledge and international masters of the trade who have settled there for a long time and taken on apprentices. But, in a rural community, it's a little tough to have that sort of continuity. But anyway, sprinkled among planting crops and milking cows and raising chickens and all that sort of thing, the Willards, all four of them at one point or another, were introduced to the field of clockmaking. And the first clock by probably the most famous of the Willard clockmakers, Simon Willard, was produced about 1768, approximately. Okay. And we have examples of those very early clocks, a couple of them at the museum today. And they're very primitive, very simple things by way of clockmaking, but they do show a rural craftsman who is, attempting to set up business, in a rural community with whatever he had available by way of training and materials to help him and equipment and so on, tools. So that's kind of the way it got started, with the older brother Benjamin and then Simon, who became the most famous of them, and then Aaron and Ephraim, who all kind of went into their own separate areas of it. Benjamin, the oldest, I think he liked the bottle quite a lot, because there's not a lot known about him other than he's always seemingly involved in some sort of litigation and is sometimes facing jail time.
0: Oh.
4: And he has clocks by him known, and they're enough of a varied design and construction to say that, not sure that he really made those, or did he barter a clock and get his name put on them, or some sort of method that we can't quite put our fingers on. But he died by 1805, so and we have Simon, who kind of worked in the family workshop there until about 1780, at which time he started to get his fingers into the environs of Boston, namely Roxbury, where he eventually moved and kind of set up his business there. And there, the whole world opened up to him by being near the international seaport. He found out that there were perhaps a little different ways of manufacturing clocks that could generate more income and could service the world rather than service the local farmers in Grafton. And Aaron and Ephraim, Aaron having the most production of the entire group, Ephraim having perhaps the least production of the entire group, they all sort of settled in that area and did their own thing in one way or another. But getting back to Simon, and at the museum we have Simon's portrait. We have a number of items that are belong to Simon. The museum is far more than just a clock museum. It's kind of a an aggregation of property of the Willards as well, which makes it a heck of a lot more interesting.
3: I feel like you're all just starting over again in a way with this capital campaign, because you're talking about really giving the museum a boost to set it up for success in the 21st century. So I'd love to hear your plans for the museum, what the aim is here, and what you need from people.
4: Well, through my 35 or 30, close to 40 years of self-employment, I was a full-time clock restorer, and I had some very interesting clients from the top of industry all the way down to local farmers, and some of the greatest Willard clocks and clocks by other makers have traveled through my hands on keeping these masterpieces going through the years. And during that time, I also, to support myself a little better than the humble wages of a clockmaker, I became a high-level dealer as well. So I sold, some of the greatest examples of Willard clocks and other makers in America who were famous for one degree or another. And in selling these masterpiece-level New England and American clocks primarily, I got to meet some very interesting people and throughout the country. And one of them was a fellow from Texas by the name of Charles Gricker. Mm-hmm. And Charles got started with just about collecting anything, you know, and he collected cars at one point. He collected jewels at one point. He collected all manner of things. He became a very good client of mine, having an interest in clocks, but and having heard about the Willard clocks, but have not ever acquired one. So I got a phone call one day in the late afternoon, and he said that he'd like to come to see me. In fact, he was in my neighborhood. So he came to visit and eventually put in the back of his van with the aid of an assistant, a lovely Simon Willard eight-day clock or grandfather clock. And off he went. He said that now I have one. I don't need any more. I just wanted an example. And that was about 100 clocks later, where he was still a good friend and client of mine. And not that I sold him every single one of those 100 clocks, but I played a vital role in most of them. And he began to think, with my prodding, now what am I going to do with all these clocks?
3: He didn't think about that beforehand, of course. It's like, oh, now
4: no,
3: what?
4: No, they know collectors never do. But no. I said to him over the last 20 years, I said, you know, do you have an end game here? Mm. Have you thought about, you know, what your plans are to do with this collection? And eventually, after 20 years of mulling it and 20 years of adding to his collection, he decided that it would be best to give everything away, including a large sum of money, to the Willard House and Clock Museum. And we were all naturally elated, but we were all scratching our head and said, where are we ever going to put this stuff? Mm-hmm. You know, we had the original 18th century farmhouse, which is all restored and filled with clocks everywhere, with several major appendages out the back as galleries for some of these things. But that was pretty much full. So we were chatting about it, and Charles Gricker eventually said, well, you know, why don't I give a sum of money so we could build another building or an addition or something to house these things? Mm. And as he pondered it, he kindly came up with a number. It was depending on the day in the stock market, it could be 15 or upwards of $20 million. So it was probably the most generous gift of a small museum in the Commonwealth that I've ever heard of. So that's kind of the background as to how that all happened. Needless to say, it made the board at the Willard Museum kind of shaking in their shoes all of a sudden. Boy, we have a major job to do here.
5: Mm-hmm.
4: You know, we have to figure out how we get this building designed, how we group these things to make sense, because they weren't all Willard clocks. Many of them were clocks by the E. Howard clock dynasty. That's Edward Howard of Boston. And people may wonder who know the E. Howard clocks and watches. How are you ever going to group that with a group of Willard clocks? And the answer is quite simple. One of the second generation of Aaron Willard, our local clockmaker, mm-hmm. The second generation trained Edward Howard in traditional clockmaking practice.
5: There you go.
4: So that was a kind of a natural progression beyond where we had gone with the initial collection. Edward Howard is one of the most famous industrial makers of clocks and watches in America, having been responsible for millions of watches and some of the most magnificent astro regulators. That those are very, very high precision clocks that are used for astronomy and initially to time the railroads so that trains wouldn't have major head-on collisions, being on the same track at the same time as some other train. So the Edward Howard's clock and their way are just as grand, if not more, than the Willard story.
5: Oh, wow.
4: So we figured out the natural flow of things for the impending display, and it was just a matter of continuing with the design plans and continuing with kind of a time frame and how this is all going to happen.
3: So what is the status of the situation now? I mean, I know you're still looking to raise a little bit of money here. Is the appendage of, I guess, the new building, is that all up and running at this point? Do you still have some work to do? Are the clocks here yet?
4: Well, we the donor, Charles Bricker, is a very smart guy. And by the way, he coming from Houston, you might guess that he is a major player in the oil business in Houston.
5: Yeah.
4: And he holds, last time I looked, it was about 75 U.S. patents for oil production.
5: Wow.
4: So I don't think it's his last nickel that he's giving us. In fact, I know it's not his last nickel because he continues to buy to this very day. But he gave us a very strict guideline. One of those guidelines were that he wanted us to get our endowment or investment account at the museum to be $5 million. And at the time, our investment account or endowment was about 1.2 million on a good day, and on some bad days, like during COVID, it was under $1 million.
5: Mm-hmm.
4: So Charles knew that we had to do better with funding that account before any of this stuff was going to take place. So he knew that we had some work to do, and it's a great idea, and I've worked with other wealthy collectors who have helped out museums through the years. And the smart ones always want the institution to put some skin in the game.
5: Mm.
4: And I think it's a terrific idea because it's not like, you know, you just make a phone call and all of a sudden you're able to buy $1 million clock. It just is foolish to have it happen that way. Well, how about telling them, I'll give you, you know, $500,000. You raise $500,000 or something like that. Probably not quite as severe as that. But putting skin in the game gives everybody a sense of ownership, and it seems to, you know, be a lot less just taken for granted that all you have to do is make a phone call, get out there and realize who your visitors are and what's meaningful for them and all of that. So a number of things that he wanted to see us do was to raise our own endowment, which we've done very well at through a number of different avenues. With all of the land that Willard owns, a lot of it is just isolated farmland. It's not contiguous with the museum property, although it's owned by the museum because of the good sense of Dr. Roger Robinson, who was a he was a cardiologist at what used to be now a UMass UMass hospital on Belmont Street in Worcester. Okay. But he was a top level cardiologist there and just happened to have a home in Grafton. So he was all set with the Grafton made things, but he could care less about any of the other things. But it was only, you know, this all happened after the deaths of both Roger Robinson and his wife Jean Robinson, who were essential to saving the Willard House property, which was falling into rack and ruin. They purchased it at the time, and through their hard work and the generosity of other people, including some patients of Dr. Robinson, they were able to raise enough money to restore it and at least get it going and to kind of save it from virtual demolition. At that point, or at our present state, we're still working on some of the sort of restrictions that Charles Bricker put on us before all of this happens.
5: Okay.
4: And some of those restrictions are very, very good things for the museum in general if this gift never came at hand. You know, it's always good for particularly small museums, but large ones as well, to add to their endowment or investment account so they have a little money in the bank in case the weather turns foul,
5: yeah,
4: like it did during COVID.
5: Oh no!
4: And we're not just cooling our heels. We're finalizing designs on the interior of the building. We have a drawing, architectural drawing, completed, I think it's about 8,000 square feet. It's not attached to the museum, but it's right behind the museum. So if you travel down Willard Street, which is one major connecting route, if you were going to the Tufts Medical facility, you would really not even see this addition if it were up because of its way we kind of hide it behind the original structure. So what you would be looking at once the project is done as a traveler up and down Willard Street would be the Willard property looking pretty much the way it does now in its historic look, you know, it's a so-called salt box New England home with a big red barn, and it looks just about right for the footprint that it leaves along that road. Mm. And when the new building is up, it would be very little change to that initial look. But you come along to the side, and there you will see the new structure when it's finally shovel was put to the ground. But there's other things going on now that needed to be done as well. We're finalizing permits and we're being sure that all the legalities involved in putting up a major structure like that are going to work with the town, and all of that seems to be fine, but, you know, everything takes time. But what I'm seeing is that our growth in the future collection is growing every day, because Charles Bicker keeps adding to that, it seems like, with every day that goes by. So with my guidance, as usual, just like we always did, and he just keeps adding to what we're going to get in the end. So
5: it's like decluttering in a way. It's like, oh, take this one too, and while you're at it, just take these.
4: Yeah,
5: cards.
4: The collection is growing with fits and bounds, as we say.
5: Yeah.
4: I'm enthused about that, because a number of things, since we got talking about this, have come out of the woodwork that I investigated, and I thought, wow, this would be great, you know, following up on it, and Charles would end up buying it. He'd take it home and enjoy it for a while in Houston in his home, and that will be part of the cash when we bring it all to Grafton.
5: Yeah.
4: But as you look at the structure now, you wouldn't know that there's going to be a big addition there, otherwise some of the signage on the side of the barn and pictures of some of the masterpieces that will be coming our way.
5: Wow.
4: And but we will get along in good stead. The money is good. We have all the legal contracts between the institution and the donor in place, so we don't have to worry about any of that. And Charles is on our board. In fact, he's now treasurer of our board.
5: Okay.
4: So that we have someone who's well accustomed with how to deal with money and how to have money work for you while you need it.
5: Mm-hmm.
4: And we're all at this point very happy with the working arrangement and plugging along at our doing our business and being sure that we have this job done in a way that is going to be right for everybody.
5: Well, let's talk about then how people can donate, how people can help if they want to get involved. Maybe they've got some clocks that might fit in your collection. You never know. How can they connect with you?
4: Well, one way that they can connect is just by emailing the museum at info@willardhouse.org,
5: okay.
4: O-R-G at the end, and say what is interesting them or what questions they may have, and that will usually get directed to me depending on the level of the question.
5: Mm-hmm.
4: And I'd be happy to talk to anybody. Naturally, we're pretty careful about what we what we take in. It has to fit the, you know, the general flow of things that
5: sure.
4: I've described between the Willard Clarks and the E. Howard Company.
5: Mm-hmm.
4: But happy to talk to anybody. But another way is to go on our, if it's not Clarks, go on our website, which is willardhouse.org. And there's usually a fair bit of information, not only about the new building, but about our present collection, which, by the way, our present collection is one of the largest, not one of, it is the largest collection of Willard clocks anywhere in the world.
5: Mm.
4: So we are about to say that when the Gricker Group gets there, it's going to be the largest collection of Willard clocks anywhere in the universe, I suppose.
5: I'd say so. With your powers combined, literally. I mean, where else would you find it?
4: Well, it's certainly the biggest group of clocks in our neighborhood. I know that for sure. But it's amazingly comprehensive collection of Willard's work.
5: Mm-hmm.
4: And through the years, you know, it's easy if you're advising a major collective to just say, oh, buy it. But as a clockmaker and as someone who advised some of the largest institutions in this country on this very subject of acquiring something for their own collection, I'm very, very picky And in the case of Charles Bricker's combination, it is a extremely well-vetted collection that he'll be giving that has to be one of the best collections that I've ever dealt with. And the Robinson collection had some things to do with my father and some other experts in the Willard field. So what's there already in about 100 clocks, or just shy of 100 clocks there now, is pretty good stuff too, which is not what you find at every auction house that you go visit today. You know, that the level of quality and the level of being of perfection varies considerably from what we have to show. So when we say it's museum quality, it really is museum quality.
5: Sure.
4: We're very happy with what we have there.
5: Yeah. All right. Well, so, then, if people want to come by. I'm sorry. Go ahead.
4: Yeah. There'll be ways on the website. There'll be information there as to how they could make a financial donation or any other thing that they may be interested in. Or, you know, email info at willardhouse.org and state the interest there, and I'm sure I will get to see it.
5: I do just want to thank you so much. I mean, you are an expert in your field. Your time is valuable, and I really do appreciate your time and all the work you're doing to preserve these clocks. These are works of art, and they're pieces of history, so thank you for that.
4: Well, it's been my pleasure.
5: Have a safe and healthy weekend. Please join us again next week for another edition of the show. I'm Nicole Davis from WBZ News Radio on iHeartRadio.
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14: A plane carrying six people has disappeared off the coast of Nantucket, leading the Coast Guard to launch a desperate air and surface search. The Gulfstream G-100, a medical transfer aircraft, was flying from Bermuda to Boston early this morning and lost contact with the FAA before it was scheduled to land at 1:25 a.m. That's according to the Coast Guard. The flight plummeted from 23,500 feet to 11,000 feet in just 3 minutes. That's according to FlightAware data. President Trump will speak in Vandalia, Ohio today. Lee Mallon reports.
15: It's part of his rally trip to drum up support for Republicans. It'll be for U.S. Senator John Husted and gubernatorial candidate Vivek Ramaswamy. Doors to the Vandalia Butler High School Student Activity Center open at 3:30 this afternoon, with the event starting around 5:30. City officials confirmed National Road and Dixie Drive will stay open during the day, but closed during the event. UC political science professor David Niven shared Vandalia is about ease to draw in a large crowd instead of hitting a particular media market.
14: It will be Trump's first visit to the region since he held a campaign rally in Dayton in March of 24. Vice President Vance is heading to Alaska next week for a midterm rally as the Republican state faces a competitive Senate race. Recent polls show Democrat Mary Peltola in a tight race against Republican Dan Sullivan. The Trump 47 Committee and the Republican National Committee will host the Monday rally in Fairbanks to rally support for Sullivan. With just over a month until Election Day, both Trump and Vance are touring states led by their party as the midterm outlook appears increasingly dire for Republicans. More than 4,500 pounds of imported ready-to-eat chicken stew are being recalled because the products were not re-inspected after entering the U.S. The USDA's Food Safety and Inspection Service said Sempio Food Services, Inc., based in Cerritos, California, is recalling the stew imported from South Korea. I'm Lisa Carton.
16: In with a quick check of the stories trending right now on WBC News Radio, 1030. Search continues for a missing medical plane off Nantucket. There were six people on board the plane traveling from Bermuda to Boston when it lost contact with the FAA early this morning. The plane did not arrive at Boston Logan as scheduled. A search and rescue notice was issued just before 1:30 this morning. The U.S. Coast Guard air and surface crews responded. Boston City Councilors Brian Worrell and the Reverend Minyard Culpepper are calling on the city and state to move ahead with safety improvements along Blue Hill Avenue, pointing to the death of four people on Blue Hill Avenue over the past 5 years because of unsafe street conditions. Zach Bryan and his band wear matching Free Palestine t-shirts while performing at Gillette Stadium last night. Tonight is their second and final performance. I'm Sherry Small.
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0: Greg, thanks for joining us today. This is the Hat Trick, third appearance on the show.
1: Yeah, looking forward to it. Looking forward to it. Glad to be here. Thanks for inviting me back again. I didn't know if I'd get a third. I don't know if I didn't know if you'd bring me back in for a third. Thank you.
0: We got to keep you happy every once in a while. And the Bond King, a.k.a. John Coughlin, is out on a well-deserved time off. So figured we'd bring in the old veteran from the bullpen, if you will. but all kidding aside, Greg, thanks for joining us today. I think today's going to be a great show. Really giving you an insight of what we do for people. And we've talked about this on previous shows. You know, there's that idea with investment advisors, financial advisors, it's investments, right? Hey, you're my broker. You're the guy who handles my money. You do the trades. Tell me what's going to go up, what's going to go down. Help me kind of, you know, do better with investments. But as we've seen, and Greg has seen it, and we'll get into it on this show, that has progressed a lot over the last, let's call it 20 plus years, right? What we like to say is it's like holistic financial planning. It's investments, it's taxes, it's insurance, it's estate planning, all of that kind of bundled together. And really, that's, I think, Greg, how we ultimately provide value for people, in our opinion.
1: Yeah, absolutely. You know, first and foremost, of course, it's about getting great rates of return. It's about excellent asset management and managing your money very, very well. But what's gone on over the last 20 years is just how it's expanded into most of our days, right, Kyle, are spent trying to reduce clients' taxes, looking at their taxes, their tax situation, how to make those changes so that they save significant amount of taxes. Mm-hmm. Don't you agree?
0: Absolutely, yeah. And that's why we kind of like to think of ourselves as like the financial quarterback, someone that's coordinating all these different aspects of your life, which actually leads us, Greg, into our new, you know, drum roll, please, over there. Our new downloadable. This is something, I don't care if you have $1 or $1 billion. You need this family financial playbook. Because what if something were to happen to you tomorrow? And does your spouse or kids know where anything is? Greg, how many times have you met someone over the years where, and let's just be frank, it's usually the husband in a partnership where they do all the finances. They know where all the accounts are. They know all the passwords. And if you were to maybe get that wife or their partner one-on-one and you ask them, hey, do you know where your accounts are held? They would just kind of look at you and be like, what are you talking about?
1: You're right. That's the majority of the cases, is that one person, whether it's the husband or the wife, is the one that really manages everything, knows where everything is, and the other one usually takes a laissez-faire approach, and that can come back to haunt them once somebody passes away or if there's an incapacity.
0: Yeah, and again, we work with people for 30 plus years a lot of the times, and we see the evolution of their lives. And I mean, unfortunately, one of the saddest things about our jobs is we do come across quite a bit of like clients passing away, and you have to plan for that. And this family financial playbook allows you to uncover and unpack who is my advisor, who is my accountant, who is my attorney, where is the money held, what banks do I currently have, what's paying for what, how does cash flow look. If you're out there and you're in this situation where you know the answers to that question, but somebody else in your family doesn't, you need this playbook. You need to call 617-600-5488 to get your copy. And again, I don't care what level you're at. You don't know what can happen in life, and you need to be prepared. I think that's the biggest thing, Greg.
1: Absolutely. Of course, the old saying is, if you fail to plan, you plan to fail, right? It's boring, it's cliche, but it's so true. So get that thing. Get the playbook, get the new thing that we have out, and then we'll take it from there, Kyle.
0: Yeah, no, Greg's super descriptive with those. So you thankfully there's a few others here that have got you prepared and got you ready to go. But that's enough of that. So what we wanted to kind of do on today's show is give you again an idea of what we do for people. So we want to walk you through some real world examples of clients and how we help them. So, Greg, the first one I kind of want to walk people through is a client you work with. She's in her early 60s, living here in Massachusetts. She's single, no children, but has accumulated some great savings. She's got about $1.7 million in investments. And, Greg, I know you know who we're talking about here, but kind of give the audience a little bit of an idea of, you know, those initial meetings, right? She came to you. I don't think she was working with an advisor before this, correct?
1: She did have an advisor
0: she
1: before
0: did.
1: This, yes.
0: Okay, yep. So she did have an advisor, but there were three clear objectives, I think, on this. Number one was risk management, taking a look at her accounts, seeing how much risk she's taking, how she's pacing for retirement. She wanted to buy a condo, So we're looking at about an $800,000 to $1 million purchase for a condo here in Boston.
1: Correct.
0: And then the last one was just, how does this all tie together, right? So, you know, in her instance, she had a really big investment account, some smaller IRAs, but really trying to figure out income, taxes, health insurance. Again, it was the big picture, and that was something that you helped her with all along the way.
1: Yeah, this was an interesting case because her prior advisor, what Kyle's talking about, all they did was asset management, managing her money. They didn't think about her taxes. They didn't think about her health insurance. They didn't think about her strategies around selling investments to buy the condo, bridging a loan to get that condo, all those sorts of things. So when she came to us, she was very excited to learn that, oh, it's not just about investment management. You're going to help me with the whole package to get me the right advice.
0: Yeah. And again, this is a recurring theme we see time and time again. If you're out there, you don't have an advisor, or your advisor strictly does investments, in our opinion, you deserve more. So don't go anywhere. When we get back from break, we're going to dive into this example in more detail.

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4: Welcome back to the Retirement Playbook. I'm Kyle Hurley, joined today by my partner, Greg Monroe. And boy, do we have a treat for you today. If you're just joining the show, we have a new guide that everybody needs. I don't care what stage of life you're in or how much you have in assets, you need this guide because odds are there's one or two people in your family who have no idea where your accounts are, what is going on in your world, and what if something were to happen to you tomorrow? And how would that impact those that you care about and love? There's a story out there where the dad in this situation was getting incapacitated and his kids started taking over his accounts. And as part of this, he had an insurance policy, a life insurance policy, and that he was just getting paid, you know, automatically deducted, Greg, from his checking account every single month. And as you know, Greg, right, once you do an insurance policy, 20, 30 years go by, you probably don't have a recent statement or a document. You're moving. Things change all the time. But when the kids took over the accounts, one of the things they did was canceled his bank accounts to move over to their own to kind of track it better and make it a little bit more clean. Little did they know that they then just canceled and voided that life insurance policy. And how nice would it have been if they had this playbook to write out what insurance policies they have, what bank accounts are paying that? That is what you need. So call us, 617-600-5488 to get your copy today. But enough of that, Greg. Let's get back to this case that we want to get through. So, woman, again, if you're just joining us, Greg was working with this woman, early 60s, single with no kids here in Massachusetts, had some great savings, roughly $1.7 million. But she came to Greg with a, you know, fairly common question, Greg, that we have. Can I afford to buy an $800,000 to a $1 million condo? Now, Greg, instead of just saying yes or no, it was a lot more that went into this decision, one of which was reducing her risk. Why don't you kind of give the audience and the folks listening an idea of how you thought about this when you first started working with her?
5: Well, Susan, I've known for years. She was with a previous advisor and came over to me. And when she came over to me, I went through her goals and what she was trying to accomplish. She's 62 years old. And she was very surprised when she came over to me that her investments were 85% in stocks. Mm-hmm. And she didn't realize that. She thought she had a conservative portfolio. This happens all the time. You really don't check on it. You think your advisor's looking out for you. And before you know it, you have a hugely risky portfolio. So she right away knew that she didn't need to take that type of risk to achieve her financial goals. So she wholeheartedly liked the idea of reducing that stock portfolio all the way down to 60% to try that on for size, see how it goes over time, and make sure that she had downside protection. That was part one.
4: Yep. And again, right, shifting 20% from stock to bonds in this portfolio, that's about $400,000 change in her investments. Now, okay, though, you know, big number, right? But at the same time, Greg, as you know, you have to think about where to make that change. She, in this example, had a big investment account.

0: account.
1: Right.
0: And with investment accounts, obviously they provide you a lot of flexibility, but there's taxes involved.
1: Right.
0: So maybe I think in this situation, you decided or ultimately landed on, let's shift the assets, making your IRAs, your retirement accounts, more conservative because there's no tax implications to trade in those, correct?
1: Right, right. What you want your advisor to be doing in a situation like that is looking at the most tax-efficient way to achieve the goal. And in this case, as some of you listeners might know, and more will now know, is you can move around your money within your IRA with no tax implications at all. Mm-hmm. So we can achieve the goal of reducing your risk without incurring any taxes in this situation.
0: And again, that's what it is, right? With the holistic approach is you're not just looking at one account or one transaction. It's how does this all fit together and trying to get her where she wants to go, because again, it wasn't just, yeah, you can afford it. You really were like, no, this is how we're going to do it. We walk through clients on, hey, where does the money actually come from? So Greg, why don't you kind of speak about, hey, all the different options you looked at to get her this money to buy the condo and ultimately where you landed on where to take it and how that went.
1: Yeah, with Susan, I know I've known her for a long time, and what was important was listening to her as I gave her different options. One option to buy this condo had to do with her financing it, having a bridge loan to put down the down payment. I walked her through that, told her what the interest cost would be, and then I also said, hey, the other alternative is you just take all the money out from me, pay the taxes, and then you don't have a mortgage. And I walked her through the math, and I could hear her in her voice that she wasn't comfortable with paying all that interest. So part of what we do is if she's still going to achieve her goals, take the money out.
0: Yep.
1: Give her the money, pay the taxes to then put yourself in that comfortable position as long as it doesn't put your goals in jeopardy. That's what we did in this case. She loved it when I finally said, why don't you just take the money, just pay the taxes and pay for this thing outright. I have a feeling you're going to feel a lot better about that choice. So there's the math and then there's the psychology, right, Kyle?
0: Yep.
1: You do that all the time. So to know your client, know who they are, what they're comfortable with, what their risk tolerance is. And as long as she's still able to achieve her goals by paying for it outright, that's what we did, and she loved it. And I like to call that the anti-financial advisor.
0: Exactly.
1: Most financial advisors might try and hoard that money because that's how we get compensated, by managing the money. Not at our firm. What we tell people all the time is take your money out. Do the right thing. Get the money for what you want. We don't think about ourselves. We think about the client's best interest first, always.
0: Yep.
1: Like it was a friend.
0: Exactly, like a friend. And what Greg just described is the true example of being a fiduciary. You hear it all the time on commercials. You try to ask your advisor, but what happens when you actually ask to have your own money? They have marbles in their mouth all of a sudden, and they simply can't get you that money. It's weird how that happens. And I think what Greg also quickly skipped over, but again, just showing you what we do for people in getting her this money. She also needed a proof of funds letter highlighting that she did have the money available. We also helped coordinate all the wires directly to the third party, got it completely out of our client's hands, and also coordinating with the tax account, because as we know, taking $800,000 from an investment account, there was pretty substantial gains that we had to then prepare for, which might then factor into estimated payments, or just making sure she understood very clearly, hey, when you go to file in March or April 2027, here's ultimately what you might owe. But to Greg's point, that wasn't what she was hung up on. She just didn't want that mortgage. She didn't want that monthly obligation and the freedom of like, hey, I own this condo outright. How good of a feeling was that? And that was exactly what she was looking for.
1: Yeah, and in fact, there's a step further to it. As she was concerned about with this new transaction at 62 years old, she was concerned about what happens if she were to pass away. It brought in all these estate planning things. So actually, before we closed on the condo, we got her estate plan done, and she bought the house through her new trust. Mm-hmm. So we got all that done for her with the estate planning attorneys we work with, so that she could buy the home inside the trust right away, clean, and didn't have to do it afterwards and then re-deed it and all of that. So it was unbelievable and a great example of how we pull everything together in a holistic manner to get it done.
0: Yeah, coordinating an $800,000 condo purchase, doing your estate planning while also titling the property in this new trust, figuring out taxes. If you're sitting out there driving being like, How in the world do you do that? That's when you need to give us a call, 617-600-5488. But don't go anywhere, because in this next segment, we're going to get into more stuff that nobody sees on your investment statement, but it makes a world of difference. I'm Kyle Hurley, and this is the Retirement Playbook.
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0: Welcome back. I'm Kyle Hurley with Monroe Moral Wealth Management, joined by Greg Monroe, and this is the Retirement Playbook. We were just in our last segment talking about a story where a client came to work with us, and their advisor previously was basically all investment focused, which is what we see a lot, frankly, Greg. And we were trying to give some insight on how we were helping her with so many different areas of her life, whether it was purchasing a new condo, tax planning, estate planning, all of that kind of came into play. And again, this is a recurring theme, Greg, that it's the stuff that nobody sees, right? When you get a statement, you're looking at what my starting balance was, some investment gains, and then an ending balance. But behind that statement, there is so much going on behind the scenes. And we really want to start to kind of give people that insight of, hey, what do you actually do for people? And how do you make a really, you know, big impact on their life? And I think, Greg, it's something that's evolved definitely over your career.
1: Oh, absolutely. In the old days, in the 90s, and all you were doing was just investments exclusively. And then it's evolved in a great way to expand upon that. We encompass people's whole financial life, including taxes, estate planning, mortgage financing, investments. I mean, so many things that we do for clients day in and day out. In fact, with this particular client, now I'm working on reducing her health insurance by correctly helping her with the Mass Health Connector site. Mm-hmm. So she had no idea that her premiums are going to go down from $1,500 a month down to $250 a month because of the insight that I'm providing for next year on what her income will be. So these, again, health insurance is another component.
0: Well, I want to dig in there.
1: What we talk about with clients.
0: There's people driving right now, and I want to flush this out. This woman's 62. How many times, Greg, do people say to you, I want to retire at 65? And when you start to flush out why, it's health insurance, Medicare. That's really a lot of people's, like, they're clinging on to that because they've heard the people paying $30,000-$40,000 a year in health insurance if they retire before 65, which certainly can happen. But if you're not proactive in looking at numbers, running different scenarios, then why are you just going to continue to say, oh, I'm going to wait? and then I'm just going to forego 3 to 4 years of my life instead of actually sitting down with an expert and saying, hey, what are you showing for income? Because there's two different things, right? The money that hits your bank account and the money that hits your like tax return. And that's what like MassHealth Connector, right? They look at modified adjusted gross income. So where that money comes from completely drives on what you're paying in a monthly premium.
1: Yeah. So let me try to simplify this. If you're out there and you're 55 or 60, or you may be thinking about retiring early or somewhere in that range, what you typically think is you're going to pay $40,000 a year in health insurance if you lose your job or you decide to retire early. If you're in the range, let me say it, if you're in the range of having between, you know, $800,000 and $4 million, you should listen to this, because what Kyle is saying is this: to keep it simple, when you your premiums for your health insurance are based on what you show on your tax return as your taxable income. Now listen clearly, if you've just got savings that you're living off of, you're just living off of your savings at 55, 56, 57, your taxable income looks like you're destitute. Mm-hmm. You have no income other than the interest from your savings accounts, investments, and things like that. Therefore, you qualify for amazing health insurance at very low cost. I don't make the rules. I just tell you how the rules work. The guardrails, I tell my clients, here's how it works. The state of Massachusetts doesn't ask how much assets you have. They should, they don't. But so you can be rich and still get this great health insurance because you're living off your savings until 65.
0: Mm-hmm. Yeah, and again, it's not something you wake up one day and it's like, oh, I hit the perfect spot. Like, this might take 5, 10, 20 years of planning. So if you're out there and you have younger kids, and this is why we like the idea of building up like an investment account, because on paper, if you're able to live off some dividends and you're selling some stock at not a big gain, you might not be showing any income. And then that's then results to lower taxes, lower health insurance premiums. So again, this is the planning. This is what gets us excited. It takes work. It takes time. But if you're sitting out there just doing this haphazardly, trying to pick stocks, That's not going to be very helpful. You need to do a lot more than that, and that's where I think a true partner would come in. But don't go anywhere, because we're going to actually get into another story with someone who's a little bit on the other end of a spectrum. He's a little bit more substantially wealthy on paper, and kind of see how we helped him and where we get to. So I'm Kyle Hurley, and this is the Retirement Playbook.
6: 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We'll be right back.
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7: I'm Cindy. 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
0: Welcome back. I'm Kyle Hurley from Monroe Morrow Wealth Management, and this is the Retirement Playbook. 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And if something happens to them, things can go wrong in a hurry. So you need to reach out to us, 617-600-5488. 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But Greg, we just talked about an example of you helping a woman in her early 60s with some good savings, about $1.7 million in savings. And there was a lot of tax planning, health insurance planning, that went into it. Let's jump a little bit towards the other end of the spectrum. Someone who, you know, frankly, has built up pretty substantial wealth over his lifetime. So in this example, and again, this is just money that we are directly managing. Greg can kind of get into. There's certainly outside accounts that he's kept, but we're talking $8.5 million in a investment account, $950,000 in a traditional IRA, and $1 million in a Roth IRA. I mean, certainly has built up a lot of flexibility in his financial plan, but this didn't just happen overnight. Greg, do you, without getting into the weeds too much, how long have you been working with this couple?
1: This couple has been 32 years.
0: 32 years, folks. Right. So this is, again, when you work with an advisor, maybe in your early stages, it's investments, it's accumulating, it's figuring out how to take advantage of retirement accounts. As it progresses, you start to then worry more about taxes, health insurance, estate taxes, longevity in this example, right? There's the likelihood that they spend through their assets is close to zero.
1: I think
0: that's fair to say.
1: Absolutely.
0: They have more money than they know what to do with. And I know there's people out there listening that are in a similar situation, not maybe with 10 million of assets, but hey, even 5-6 million of investable assets. And if you don't live a very lavish lifestyle, there's a great likelihood that you don't need all this money. So we kind of want to give you an idea of what Greg has been able to help them with. And it's really interesting to see how powerful it's already become, you know, over the last 10 years. Because frankly, Greg, you've been doing Roth conversions for them now for about 6 years. And Roth conversions, we've talked about this on previous episodes, is a hot button. It's in the Wall Street Journal, CNBC, your local paper. Maybe there's that old guy with the stupid tie trying to hold a seminar. And if it's us, then it's not a stupid tie. It's a great tie. But why don't we kind of get into, like, okay, when he first came to you and then how it progressed over years and how these Roth conversions came to light?
1: Yeah, we came to a point where he and his wife realized that there's no, and I helped them understand, there's no way they're going to ever spend all these assets. So then the next part of your strategy is, how do I then get these assets in a place where they're most tax efficient? When my kids get it, and the most estate tax efficient. And one of the big ways for this couple was they retired when they were 55 and they had a big traditional IRA. What that means to you out there is that eventually if they left it where it was, they're going to have to pay taxes on it when they take the money out, or their kids are going to have to pay taxes on it when the money comes out. So what I started to do was take $100,000 to $150,000 a year and convert that over to a Roth IRA. So the big takeaway for you listening is that now that's in a place that is now taxed free for either them, and it's compounding tax free for the next 10, 20 years that they can either take money out of, or better yet, can leave to their beneficiaries, their children that are important to them. And then the kids get it tax free as well. It's huge.
0: Yep.
1: And part of that comes into part of selling that strategy to a client and showing them it's in their best interest is this thing called the widow's penalty. Do you want to explain that, Kyle?
0: Absolutely, yeah. And it's unfortunately something we've gotten into here where, hey, I've built up pretty substantial savings. And a lot of people, to Greg's point, a lot of the times it's in pre-tax money. It's IRAs, right? I've done pre-tax 401k for 20, 30, 40 years. I've built up a few million dollars. And what if something were to happen to me? It then typically gets inherited by a spouse or a partner, and then they start to eventually having to take those required distributions from it at early 70. And just as a reminder, folks, well, I don't need the money. The government doesn't care. If it's in a traditional IRA, you are forced. You pay a penalty if you don't take the money out. So what happens is the year after your partner dies, you then start filing taxes single. And if you're sitting out there, why don't you just look up single tax rates versus married filing jointly? Let me save you the search. it is brutal.
1: Right, right. When you when one spouse dies and the other one inherits that IRA, that remaining spouse, the widow, now has to take the same amount out, that huge amount out of the IRA, pay all those taxes, but now in a single payer's tax bracket, so they get walloped in taxes. That's one of the key reasons why earlier in life you want to convert those IRAs to Roth IRAs, if it makes sense. We have to do a lot of analysis on it, but most of the time it makes a lot of sense if you don't need the money and you end up being somewhat wealthy.
0: Yes, exactly. Like, this gentleman was a perfect candidate for it. Big investment account, so he's able to pay taxes out of pocket, right? You don't withhold taxes on the conversion. He's able to still have, you know, a pretty sizable traditional IRA. And then to Greg's point, Roth IRAs don't have these required distributions. So
1: That's that account.
0: It's built up to $1 million now, Greg. It's pretty wild to think, you know, 6 years of doing some conversions, great market growth. We're looking at $1 million now in a Roth IRA. And I know this is that one account that you're comfortable being aggressive in. It's 100% stocks. Why? He's never going to touch this money unless something really unusual happens. The odds that he touches this money is close to zero. So now we're going to be aggressive over 20, 30 years. His kids are stand to inherit that. They don't need to take required distributions out, similar to what they might have to do if they inherit his traditional IRA. And you're able to build this money up and focus on legacy. That, to us, I think is so important. When you're working with a couple, you want to know, hey, who do you care about and how do you want to help them? And then it comes back to a strategy like this.
1: Yeah, and I think what's really funny, I know you'll agree with this, is that this client was one of these clients that says, I hate taxes. Mm-hmm. I'm not converting anything to a Roth IRA because I don't want to pay any taxes at all. I work too hard for that. I'm sure you feel the same way, all your listeners. But when I showed him and his wife the math over the long run to pay the short taxes now versus the benefits to he and his wife and his kids long term, it ended up being a no-brainer.
0: Yeah.
1: So you need to do a little bit of a deep dive, get past your preconceived notions to look at the math, and the math changes the equation with people very quickly.
0: Yeah, and I like that idea of like in increments, right? 100 to 150,000 a year. Greg's pulling up his tax return, getting on a call with the accountant, coordinating, hey, if we do 150,000, what marginal bracket is he going to be in? And the other thing to keep in mind, outside of this widow's penalty, which hopefully brings down the taxes on your required distributions, Medicare surcharges. So by doing these conversions a little bit early on, you know, he's probably paying higher premiums now, but over his likelihood, you're able to save thousands of dollars in Medicare surcharge, which is, as we know, Greg, I don't care how much money you have, is a hot button.
1: Absolutely. And I couldn't agree more. And yes, it's you brought up a great point. You get hammered as the single person now to have all those forced distributions and pay those huge Medicare surcharges that could have been avoided if you converted some of your money into Roths.
0: Again, just proactive planning can go a long way, and it sometimes takes years, not days. But don't go anywhere. We're getting into your favorite segment, Ask the Advisor. Real questions from real listeners. 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
0: Welcome back to the Retirement Playbook. 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Do we have an estate plan? We have created this Family Financial Playbook for you. And we know there's so many families out there who could benefit tracking this stuff. Because as we know, Greg, life is unpredictable. We see too many people finding themselves in a tough situation, frankly, if someone ultimately suddenly passes away. So reach out to us, 617-600-5488, to get your copy today. Greg, we got some great questions today and want to kind of get your thoughts on these, my friend. So the first one, this better not be the guy we work with. We got Matt from Milton. Hopefully he didn't sneak a, Matt Morrow. We know hopefully you're listening out there. But Matt wants to know, my wife and I have done pretty well financially, and our kids are in their 30s. We've always planned on leaving them an inheritance, but lately we've wondered if we should start helping them now. What are some smart ways to do that without jeopardizing our own retirement? Greg, I think this is such a great question.
1: I agree. Let's start with one of the biggest myths out there. You hear it, right? 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I can only give away $19,000 per year, right, Greg? 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That's what I've read everywhere, and that just isn't true. Okay, so in the state of Massachusetts, you can give individually $2 million away, and federally, you can give close to $15 million away. Now, you can either choose
0: tax
1: to get...
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1: Estate tax free to Massachusetts and estate tax free federally. Now the what I always say to people is you can either give that $15 million away after you die tax free, or you can give it away while you're alive tax free. So many clients are surprised when I say to them, you want your 30-year-old to buy that property and you'd like to gift them $300,000. By the way, there are no taxes for you to do that. But Craig, I thought there's 19,000. You can only do 19,000 over and over and over. Mm-hmm. Nope, you can give away $300,000 right now, and then you tell your accountant that you gave a gift of $300,000, and they mark that down as part of your $2 million that you ultimately could give away from the state of Massachusetts and $15 million federally, which you're never going to end up most likely paying taxes anyway. Mm-hmm. So this is a big thing, a big topic out there right now. Is it once your advisor has said to you, hey, you have $1 million or $2 million more, $500,000 more than you're ever going to need during your lifetime, why don't you start thinking about giving it to your kids while they could actually use it in their 30s or 40s rather than when they're in their 60s and 70s and no longer either need it or maybe might not even be here any longer. So yeah. you really want to start thinking about those accelerated gifting strategies while you're alive, while it's impactful, and while there are no taxes.
0: Yeah, this is such a good point. And when we run retirement plans, and to Greg's point, hey, you're pacing so well based on these projections, which we're being conservative usually with. The numbers point to you having $2 million left in your estate at age 100. Do you think we just say, hey, good luck, go have fun with it? No, we say, hey, who else do you care about in your family? Maybe to your point, my kids are having a really hard time buying a house in this market. If I gave them $100,000 to $200,000 for a down payment, they will then be able to get into that home, which, oh, by the way, I get to then visit them and enjoy and see my grandkids more. How cool would that be? Is you actually gift money and see the impact. When you're dead, it's not as fun, in our opinion. The other thing that is very common is your kids are out there, they're working, but they're having a little bit of time putting money away. They're trying to pay the bills, take care of their kids, do their own thing. Maybe help them fund Roth IRAs. Because as we know, Greg, you don't want to help your kids do a vacation to Turks and Caicos. Okay, that's, I think, a fear a lot of people have when they gift money to their kids. They're not going to use it correctly in their eyes. Okay, then let's structure it in a way where if you put in a Roth IRA, it's more retirement savings. It's more long-term longevity. Bring us as an advisor in on that conversation. Because, Greg, this is something that, you know, might hit personal to you. You know, like, let's say you go to your parents and they're doing well and their estate's going to be pretty big maybe when they pass away. But you feel awkward maybe asking them to gift money to you and your siblings. But a third-party advisor who's run the numbers, who knows your family, it's an easier conversation to kind of facilitate when it's saying somebody else, hey, no, you should do it, because if you don't, you might run into hundreds of thousands in estate taxes.
1: Yeah, I mean, let's go through that. I mean, the common things that family members, where you want to be gifting is, one, for a house down payment for your kids, which is hugely impactful for all the reasons, Kylie, you said. The second thing, of course, is for your grandchildren's educations, right? So a lot of parents out there, you want to start giving your grandchildren money, and you can accelerate 5 years worth of gifting to make it simple. 19,000 times five, let's call it 20, about 100 grand you could gift up front, get out of your estate, and have it start growing tax free for your grandchildren. Those are two of the places where most people want to start giving. Start doing it now. Don't wait until later. Start your accelerated gifting now and compounding that money for your grandchildren and your children.
0: Yep. And just to put a bow on this, so again, if you gift money to your kids in their 30s and 40s, as opposed to 50s and 60s, typically 50s and 60s, you're at your prime working years, you're showing a lot of income. If you're giving me money or trying to, you know, I inherit an IRA, you're just lighting, you know, you're just adding fuel to my fire of my tax situation. It's not going to benefit me as much, right?
1: Right.
0: Still, you know, it is what it is. I'll take the money. I don't have much of a say. But there's a lot of different reasons why I think gifting earlier can make a much bigger impact down the line. So just, again, not for everyone, but it's a conversation worth having, in our opinion.
1: Yeah.
0: All right. We'll jump into our next one here. So we have Kevin from Walpole. Kevin wants to know, I keep hearing that bond yields are rising again. Should retirees be worried that this is a warning sign for the stock market? I'm wondering if I should be moving more money to cash. And Greg, this is a pretty timely question. I mean, you get the CNBC articles, 30-year yield, highest since 2007. We know what happened in 2008. A lot of people are nervous about what's going on in the bond market and what that might mean for a correction or a crash, just using words we've heard.
1: Well, yeah, typically interest rates rising, which is what you're reading about in the paper, is like gravity on stocks and bonds and assets. Rising interest rates increases rising borrowing costs, which usually brings down the prices of stocks and bonds, especially if interest rates go up quickly. So why we think that the stock market is going to be able to handle these increases in interest rates right now is just because of how resilient the economy is. The economy is growing at nominal rates of like 6 to 8% this year. The GDP is expanding. So we think that for investors, we don't feel as concerned that this is going to cause a crash or a major downturn. Yep. And we don't think you should be as concerned as well. The interest rates are going up for a good reason. The economy is growing.
0: Yep. No, great point. And again, this is where it's helpful to have an advisor to help educate you, explain what you're invested in and how it all ties together. But stay with us, because in our final segment, we're going to give you three action items and three takeaways for you to think about and to take action on. And also, again, if you're out there and you're looking for our Family Financial Playbook, please reach out to us, 617-600-5488. We'll be right back.
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0: Welcome back. 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Greg, just want to say thanks so much for you joining. It's the third appearance for Mr. Monroe. But we always like to give our listeners kind of some three takeaways from today's episode. I think the first one is your investments are not your entire financial plan, right? 30 years ago, your broker, your financial advisor, they were coming to you with a mutual fund one month and another mutual fund the next month. We don't have to get into why they might wanted you to trade pretty frequently, but it was mostly financial, like investments dominated the conversation. That's just the way it was. Now it's a lot more. It's taxes, insurance, estate planning, Social Security, real estate. The list goes on. And that's what we like helping people with.
1: Absolutely. As we brought up earlier, the holistic viewpoint, it's just so many different levels that we're helping clients, not only with their investments, making them great rates of return and reducing their taxes, but this whole other approach of financing properties, real estate, health insurance, all the things you just discussed, Kyle. That's what real financial advice is all about.
0: Exactly. And I think the second key takeaway is the good planning is proactive, not reactive. We told a story on today's show how Greg helped a couple do 6 years worth of Roth conversions. They had predominantly a lot of their money in traditional IRAs, which is what we see a lot of people have. But by doing diligent and consistent Roth conversions over a six-year period, they now have over $1 million in Roth IRAs invested aggressively for their two kids to inherit one day, completely tax-free. And again, this is what the conversations we have with people all throughout the year. It's not, hey, how's my investment doing against the S&P? It's, hey, I have these concerns or these objectives that I want to do. How do we get there? And it's by diligent, proactive planning.
1: Yeah, and I think part of our job is to bring these topics up to them proactively. Exactly. That they're not aware of and dig into it and do the work to show them, hey, I see opportunities here for you to reduce your taxes. I see opportunities for you to reduce your health insurance costs across the gamut, estate taxes, reducing those. There's just so many ways available to people these days to reduce taxes, get better rates of return, and have more impact from their finances to themselves and their families if they just take the time to do it. And they, more importantly, they have an advisor that will take the time to do it. That's what we do. We proactively do this stuff. We just don't sit around and just invest your money, which is a lot of fun, and we love doing that. No, don't let's not forget that. Let's not forget getting excellent rates of return and explaining that to you, but then going that next level to really compound the effects of saving money in taxes and making all of these decisions coordinate towards your goals and then your family's goals longer term.
0: Yep. Yeah. And that gets us into our third point that we want people to take away is, hey, don't let, hey, I'm doing pretty well, keep you from finding your blind spots. So many times, Greg, when we sit down with people or couples, there are one or two things that we bring to their attention proactively and make them think about something just a little bit differently. And again, it's a complimentary checkup. Why wouldn't you take us up on it? I really don't understand why you wouldn't, but hey, call me crazy. But really, thank you for joining into today's show. Hopefully, there's a few things you can take away from it. But most importantly, reach out to us to get this family financial playbook that can hopefully save your time, save your family a lot of headaches and a lot of money that's lost in the shuffle. 617-600-5488. Enjoy your Saturday. I'm Kyle Hurley, and this is the Retirement Playbook.
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27: Search continues for a missing medical plane off Nantucket. There were six people on board the plane traveling from Bermuda to Boston when it lost contact with the FAA early this morning. The plane did not arrive at Boston Logan as scheduled. A search and rescue notice was issued just before 1:30 this morning. The U.S. Coast Guard air and surface crews responded. Boston City Councilors Brian Worrell and the Reverend Minyard Culpepper are calling on the city and state to move ahead with safety improvements along Blue Hill Avenue, pointing to the death of four people on Blue Hill Avenue over the past 5 years because of unsafe street conditions. Zach Bryan and his band wear matching Free Palestine t-shirts while performing at Gillette Stadium last night. Tonight is their second and final performance. I'm Sherry Small.
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28: Hello and welcome to another edition of Discoveries in Health. I'm your host, Chris McKay, and I'm really glad you're with me today, because today we're going to be talking about an issue that affects each and every one of us, and that's stress. And believe it or not, whether it's job stress, financial stress, family stress, or even the little things that we're told not to stress about, any form of stress takes a serious physical toll on your body. But don't worry, because there is something you can do about your stress. And joining me today on the phone is Dr. Michael Pincus. And Dr. Pincus is going to talk about stress and give us some great information on things that we can do to reduce or even eliminate the negative effects that daily stress has on our bodies. For those of you that may not know Dr. Pincus, he is a nationally recognized authority on natural and alternative health. He's worked with top Hollywood celebrities, professional and Olympic athletes, and he continues to be involved in the latest research into today's top health concerns. And Dr. Pincus, thanks so much for being with us today.
4: Thanks, Chris. Great to be with you.
28: So let's get right into this whole stress issue. You know, stress is such a normal part of our daily routine these days, but why should we all be concerned about it? And more specifically, what's going on in our bodies? And what are the warning signs that we should be looking for?
4: Well, you know, there's two ways to look at stress. One is what we call mental stress. And the other is how stress affects your body. As a doctor, I'm more interested in how it affects your body.
5: Sure.
4: So the way stress affects the body is this. When a person's under stress, the body transposes the stress into tension.
5: Okay.
4: And your muscles end up contracting. And everyone feels that in their upper back and neck. You feel the tightness.
5: Right.
4: As a doctor, I'm more concerned about the muscles that you don't feel, such as the muscles in the arteries.
5: Oh, okay.
4: That tighten up. And the muscles, the heart is a giant muscle.
5: Oh, right.
4: And the muscles in and around your digestive tract.
5: Mm-hmm.
4: Because these are the things that are resulting in heart disease, digestive difficulties. And I want to talk a little bit in your show today about nutrition, because there are two nutrients that completely handle the body in terms of stress.
5: Okay.
4: Now, according to the research that I've been involved with, it's as simple as calcium and magnesium.
5: Calcium and magnesium.
4: Right.
5: Okay.
4: When you're deficient in calcium and magnesium, a lot of things can happen. Calcium, magnesium, for example, is needed in order to go to sleep at night. And how many people do you know they just don't sleep well? You wake up tired, your body hurts more. Pretty soon it starts to wear you down, and pretty soon you get sick and you have a condition. If people are suffering from pain and osteoporosis and fibromyalgia and cramps in their legs and weird illnesses, so there's something wrong with this picture. And it has to do with not how much calcium someone's taking in their diet or how many calcium supplements or how many antacids you chew. It has to do with simple absorption. Is that calcium getting absorbed into your body?
5: With calcium being something to deal with stress, isn't calcium for building bones?
4: Well, yes, okay.
5: Yeah.
4: And it does build your teeth. But you see, 1% of the calcium actually circulates in your blood. So when that 1% starts to drop, it could affect your heart, your brain, your kidneys, your organs, and your body shuts down, it actually dies.
5: Wow.
4: And so 1% of the calcium always has to be in your system. And there's two sources of calcium. One is in the diet.
5: Yeah.
4: And two is from the bones themselves.
5: The body will absorb it back from the bones if it needs it?
4: That's right.
5: I see.
4: And what you just discussed right now leads to one of the major causes of a condition that's affecting 25 million Americans right now, which is called osteoporosis.
5: Right.
4: Which is a weakening of the bone.
5: Now, and that's due to the body deriving the calcium from the bones instead of from nutrition.
4: Yep.
5: Okay.
4: And so what we have to do is we have to find a way to put calcium back in the diet. Now, you think that would be really easy.
5: Sure, just drink milk.
4: Just drink milk or, you know, eat a lot of green leafy vegetables and that sort of thing. But first of all, people don't do that.
5: Right.
4: And second of all, the quality of the calcium that comes from our diet has been decreasing in the last 50 years.
5: Really?
4: Yeah, because things like pasteurization, foods are irradiated, the calcium is leached from the soil. And people are taking medications that block it. So the actual calcium is not being absorbed in the body.
5: Okay.
4: And then you see people taking Tums and calcium supplements. You know, they buy at the health food store, drugstore.
5: Right, right.
4: But these calciums don't absorb in the body.
5: That's interesting.
4: For a couple reasons. One, when you take an antacid that has the calcium in it, like a Tums, first of all, calcium does not absorb in the body unless it's in an acidic environment. But see, what happens when you take a Tum? Whoa. It's an antacid.
5: Oh, okay.
4: So even if you're getting calcium in the antacid itself, it's not being absorbed.
5: I see, because it has to be in an acid environment for it to be absorbed.
4: Exactly.
5: Okay.
4: Now, we have a product called the CalMax formula. My CalMax formula is natural.
7: And the difference is that
4: it's a powder. And what happens is you put in hot water and you mix it up and you drink it down. So it's in a liquid instead of a pill.
7: And it absorbs into your system.
5: Wow. So that solves that problem then.
7: Well, yeah, because when calcium and magnesium are in a liquid state, it absorbs 10 times better than in any other state.
5: Wow. That's great. Matter of fact, yes, I'm reading the can right now. It says a fast-absorbing calcium and magnesium beverage powder.
4: Well, it comes down to absorption. One of the ways to tell if you're not absorbing calcium is take a look at what drugs you're taking. Are you on high blood pressure medication? 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Are you on pain medications? Do you need sleeping pills? If the calcium and especially the magnesium is being absorbed, you're not going to suffer from all these things. My CalMax formula does absorb incredibly in the body. 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I mean, this is really amazing.
8: 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And when you do call today, you're also going to get that free book. It's called The User's Guide to Calcium and Magnesium. And folks, this book is packed with vital information about why your calcium needs change with age. Calcium's role in cardiovascular health, osteoporosis, diabetes, depression, fatigue. It's all in this very informative book.
7: Oh yeah, and Chris, listen, I'd like to do something very special for the listeners today, so I'm going to give away an extra free bottle of my CalMax formula to the first 100 callers.
8: Well, thank you for doing that, Dr. Pincus. 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Folks, this just keeps getting better and better. 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So the number to call is 1-800-823-8392. And remember, you have absolutely nothing to lose because you can try CalMax absolutely risk-free. So that number to call is 1-800-823-8392. I'll give it to you again. It's 1-800-823-8392. If you're just joining us, I've got Dr. Michael Pincus on the phone today, and we're talking about something that we're all too familiar with these days, and that's stress. And we're finding out about the damage that everyday stress can do to our bodies, the warning signs that we should be aware of, and what we can do to alleviate and even eliminate the effects of stress. And Dr. Pincus, you were talking earlier about calcium and magnesium and how we need these nutrients in our bodies to fight the effects of stress, and how your CalMax formula can help us in this battle against stress. I'd like to talk for a minute about how the magnesium factors in. I mean, I'm starting to understand about the calcium, but what does magnesium do?
7: Well, we're talking about stress, and we're talking about stress affects the body. And first of all, in order to function at all, your body needs magnesium. It's probably, of all the vitamins I could list, magnesium is probably the most important vitamin on the planet right now.
5: I've not heard a whole lot about magnesium. I mean, why is magnesium so important?
7: There's over 325 biochemical reactions that magnesium is involved with. It's almost like a hormone.
5: Wow.
7: And, for example, with low levels of magnesium, your heart won't beat.
5: Ooh.
7: Very important factor in life.
5: Yeah, right? Yeah, I would say so.
7: Yeah, in fact, let me just read a list of some of the conditions associated with magnesium deficiencies.
5: Okay.
7: You have attention deficit disorder, Alzheimer's, anxiety, asthma, autism, chronic fatigue syndrome, congestive heart disease, constipation, diabetes, fibromyalgia, high blood pressure, insomnia, migraine headaches, multiple sclerosis, muscle cramps, Parkinson's, osteoporosis, and the list just goes on and on and on.
5: And this is associated with a lack of magnesium in the body?
7: Simply a lack of magnesium.
5: Holy cow.
7: So it's nothing to really mess around with. Now what happens is this. You need the magnesium in your body in order for the calcium to be absorbed.
5: Oh, so it's a necessary thing in order to get the first component, which is calcium.
7: That's right. They work in combination with each other. Now, there's many more practical applications of this CalMax formula. Mm-hmm.

0: This is including arthritic type pain, fibromyalgia, which is a form of arthritis, back pain, muscle spasms, migraine headaches. There's a whole category of areas I'd like to discuss with you.
1: Wow, that's fantastic. Some of those things that you've named seem to be age-related or things that we experience as we grow older. Is there a link there?
0: Yeah, there's a vicious circle that I'd like to discuss. What happens is that when a person has a magnesium deficiency, specifically magnesium, they don't absorb their foods well. And so they go into what we call malabsorption syndrome, which millions and millions of Americans have. And it's not like you feel sick or, you know, this or that. You might be, over time, just starting to feel more tired and tired and tired. And that's just a real gradual over time type of thing. And a lot of people justify that they're getting old and they just need more rest or whatever.
1: Right, that's what I would think.
0: Now what happens is that when you get less absorption, you actually increase the deficiency in your system of magnesium.
1: Wow.
0: And that starts to take the calcium out of the bones. You start getting bone loss. You start getting muscle loss because it also reduces the muscle mass. And pretty soon, before you know it, you are feeling old.
1: Yeah.
0: And your body's actually starting to manifest it.
1: Wow. All due to a simple lack of these nutrients.
0: Calcium, magnesium. Now, let me tell you, and it is simple. The problem in being a doctor and a researcher is how do you get this into the system? The formula that we have, the CalMax formula, is so fantastic because it's in a powdered form. You take hot water and you put it in a cup, take a teaspoon of this powder and mix it in.
1: Yeah.
0: And you drink this cup down.
1: That's great. Well,
0: the absorption rate is really incredible because it actually goes right into your bloodstream.
2: 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And when you do call today, you're also going to get that free book. It's called The User's Guide to Calcium and Magnesium. And folks, this book is packed with vital information about why your calcium needs change with age. Calcium's role in cardiovascular health, osteoporosis, diabetes, depression, fatigue. It's all in this very informative book.
0: And don't forget, Chris, I'm going to give away an extra free bottle of my CalMax formula to the first 100 callers, so it's really important for your listeners to pick up the phone and take advantage of that.
2: Well, thank you for doing that, Dr. Pincus. 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I'll give it to you again. 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Well, if you're just joining us, I've got Dr. Michael Pincus on the phone today, and he's telling us about stress and how important it is to ensure that you've got the proper nutrients in your system, specifically calcium and magnesium, and how much of an impact that has on our overall health. So I guess one of the things that people should really be aware of is, because this isn't an instant thing that triggers you to say, oh, I'm sick, but, you know, instead happens gradually over time, it's very possible that people might not even be aware that there is a deficiency of calcium and magnesium in their body.
0: Well, that's the thing, is that deficiencies are not like, you know, a

0: water main breaking where you have a real noticeable thing. Deficiencies
1: right.
0: are little drips, little leaks here and there. And so what we have is a cumulative effect where a person starts to go downhill just a little bit at a time.
1: Yeah.
0: To the point where they don't realize how bad they've actually gotten before it's too late.
1: Hmm. Dr. Pincus, you had mentioned insomnia. We talked about that a little bit. What about back pain?
0: Calcium magnesium is excellent for back pain because the calcium goes into the muscles.
1: Mm-hmm.
0: The magnesium actually helps the transmitters in the nerve. And when you take this CalMax formula, many times it will calm your back pain.
1: Wow.
0: I know I a couple years ago, I herniated a disc in my back.
1: Mm-hmm.
0: And I was trying everything, and I took out the CalMax formula, and I drank it, and I couldn't believe the difference. Within about a half hour, I was functional again.
1: Hmm.
0: Now, it wasn't completely gone, but I drank it over a 10-day period,
1: yeah.
0: and it completely alleviated the problem.
1: Now, what about heart disease?
0: Well, heart disease is something you have to watch out for, both dietarily and going down the genetic line.
1: Yeah.
0: And if anyone has any history of heart disease or you've even had bypass surgery, you should be on this CalMax formula. And I can't say that without enough emphasis because it's something that will completely give you a new lease on life.
1: Isn't that amazing? We had talked about arthritis. What about joint pain?
0: Well, the arthritic joints really respond to this. And I recently gave a can of this to a lady who was suffering from fibromyalgia, where she was having pain in just about every joint in her body.
1: Mm-hmm.
0: It could be in her knee, it could be in her neck, it could be in her elbow. And I gave it to her 1 week, and I saw her the next week, and I swear, Chris, I did not recognize her.
1: Really?
0: Just as a lady that was 64 years old, and the first time I saw her, she looked like she was 84 years old, and the week later, she was bright, she had a beautiful smile, her eyes were gleaming, and I honestly had to ask my wife who this lady was, and sure enough, she was the one who took a week of the formula, the CalMax formula, and she said she got a really good week of sleep for the first time in years.
1: Wow.
0: And that her pain was much better, and she ordered 3 more cans for me.
1: Wow.
0: She was giving it out to her friends.
1: That's amazing.
0: And when I use this with the professional athletes, I'm a doctor for the U.S. Olympic team, and I had a number of athletes using this before their events so they could sleep well, and they'd wake up and their muscles were in real relaxed shape.
1: Wow. You really wouldn't think that such a small component of your normal diet can make such a profound impact over the way that you feel.
0: Well, see, what's happened, Chris, is that in the last 50 years, the American diet has greatly changed, and the nutrition has greatly changed.
1: Mm-hmm.
0: And add to that the medications. Many people are on blood pressure medications or anti-anxiety drugs or heart medications, and many of these things also block the absorption of calcium and magnesium in the system.
1: Wow.
0: So the very drugs that are treating the conditions that your body is experiencing because it's deficient in calcium magnesium, it's also blocking further absorption.
1: Isn't that something?
0: So it's really a rat race out
1: yeah,
0: there.
1: Yeah, it sounds like it's a vicious circle.
0: It sure is. And we're, you know, what are you going to do? So my formula is try the things that are simple first.
1: Yeah.
0: You have nothing to lose. This is not going to hurt you. Put it that way.
1: Yeah.
0: You have nothing to lose.
2: 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And folks, this book is packed with vital information about why your calcium needs change with age. 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
2: 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If you just tuned in, we're talking with Dr. Michael Pincus about stress and the negative effects that everyday stress has on your body, whether it's job stress, financial stress, family stress, any form of stress takes a serious physical toll on your body. And Dr. Pincus, you were talking about how your CalMax formula can help us in this battle against stress. And I guess this is something everyone should be aware of, whether you're 24 or 94.
0: Well, I've used it for many, many years as a younger person, and now as I'm aging as well, I use this, and it definitely helps me sleep better.
1: Mm-hmm.
0: It helps control the stress of the workaday world, and many people will just be amazed how this actually works.
3: Because our formula has a chemical reaction that occurs before you actually ingest it.
1: Mm-hmm.
3: CalMax is pre-dissolved. It doesn't get lodged in your system. And so what happens is that when people drink the CalMax, it's like an infusion into your body. It's like, whoa, it's like decompressing. And so people who are in pain, they take the CalMax, the calcium magnesium gets into the muscles and it starts to relax it.
2: Dr. Pincus, you talked earlier about how stress affects your energy, and I'd like you to elaborate a little bit more on that subject, if you would. I mean, does stress really affect our energy levels?
3: Good question. Because energy is like the biggest thing right now, like people, chronic fatigue syndrome, PMS, and fibromyalgia, it's like wiping people out. And that's the key to low energy, is a lot of it's caused by pain, feeling old, your joints don't move well. This kind of wipes you out. It drains your energy. And then you get tired and you go to sleep. Guess what? You don't sleep. Now, I'm telling you, like, common scenarios due to a lack of calcium and magnesium in your system. When you have the CalMax, and the first thing that happens, you take it 20 minutes before you go to bed,
1: mm-hmm.
3: you get a good night's sleep, and you wake up feeling refreshed, and your energy comes back.
2: Is CalMax safe? I mean, you're telling us how powerful CalMax is, and I'm just wondering if you can ever take too much, or if it's safe to take if you're already on any supplements or medications.
3: CalMax has never, ever been shown to interact poorly with any medication. Okay, it's 100% natural, it's safe. And, you know, our formula doesn't contain sugar, which is in a lot of calcium products, wheat, soy, gluten, lactose, or anything that people are trying to avoid. CalMax doesn't have any of that. But you see, the point is that if you're a person who's a diabetic, you're on high blood pressure, you've had bypass surgery, guess what? You are deficient. You are deficient in the calcium and magnesium.
1: Dr. Pincus, unfortunately, we're about out of time. Any parting thoughts? I mean, who can really benefit from this?
0: Well, I wish we had more time, because this product, I'll tell you, if you're over the age of 35,
1: mm-hmm.
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1: Yeah.
0: But if you're someone who's more of a senior citizen, or if you're someone who can't sleep well, or you're experiencing a lot of muscle cramps, a lot of aching in your body, this is an absolute. 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
8: From WBZ News Radio in Boston, this is New England Weekend. Each week right here, we come together and talk about all the topics important to you and the place where you live. Thanks for tuning in this week. I'm Nicole Davis. Now, when you're out and about these days, or even at home, analog clocks are just not around as often as they used to be as everything moves to digital. We're also focusing more on our smartwatches and phones. Those old analog timepieces, though, are far more than just a clock. Often, they're works of art. Many of the best were made right here centuries ago in Massachusetts by a local family, the Willards. And for years, dozens of their clocks, along with lots of family memories, have been on display at the Willard House and Clock Museum in Grafton. Now the museum's got a huge gift on the way, and they're hoping the public can help them rally and get set up to accept it so they can preserve this history well into the future. Joining us now on the show is the museum's executive director, Robert C. Cheney. This is a man who is no stranger to keeping time. You've likely actually seen him on TV on PBS Antiques Roadshow appraising clocks, but he's also a consultant here. He's a lecturer, a third-generation clockmaker. He knows his stuff. Robert, we're happy to have you here with us. Thanks for joining the show. Let's begin here, of course, with the history of the Willard House Museum. Tell us about the family, the Willards, and how they got into clockmaking in the first place.
9: Sure. Well, the Willards first appeared as clockmakers in the 1760s, although they had a house of some sort. Some people say it was a one-room shack since 1718 in a part of Grafton on the maps. It's called Wildcat Swamp. So I would imagine it was relatively inexpensive acreage. And interestingly enough, as the decades wore by from their first ownership of part of land there to several generations, they had owned about 50-some-odd acres of 40-some-odd acres of land. And today, the Willard House and Clock Museum owns every bit of that land that was once owned by the Willards. clockmaking family, and added a few acres, about 10 additional acres. So we have the original property plus 10. So by the, I guess, the third generation, since it was first, since Willard's first came to town in roughly 1718, there were several generations later, Willard, who they all seemed to give birth to 12 children, so they were very prolific in the recreation.
8: You had to be facility. Back then.
9: Yeah, and many of them seemed to be named Benjamin to start off with. So the Willards were quite prolific in that area, and quite confusing to try to sort them out too after a while. But the point is that eventually. Willards were born, a family of 12 children, including four children, Benjamin, Simon, Ephraim, and Aaron, who by 1743, this was the first birth of these group of children, and they all, through one measure or another, became clockmakers. That's not an easy thing to do in the mid-18th century in Wildcat Swamp, because it's, you know, clockmaking is generally a sort of a, not really a rural thing, because it relies heavily on international knowledge and international masters of the trade who have settled there for a long time and taken on apprentices. But, you know, in a rural community, it's a little tough to have that sort of continuity. Mm-hmm. But anyway, sprinkled among planting crops and milking cows and raising chickens and all that sort of thing, the Willards, all four of them at one point or another, were introduced to the field of clockmaking. And the first clock by probably the most famous of the Willard clockmakers, Simon Willard, was produced about 1768, approximately. Okay. And we have examples of those very early clocks, a couple of them at the museum today. And they're very primitive, very simple things by way of clockmaking, but they do show a rural craftsman who is, you know, attempting to set up business, you know, in a rural community with whatever he had available by way of training and materials to help him and equipment and so on, tools. So that's kind of the way it got started, with the older brother Benjamin and then Simon, who became the most famous of them, and then Aaron and Ephraim, who all kind of went into their own separate areas of it. Benjamin, the oldest, I think he liked the bottle quite a lot, because there's not a lot known about him other than he's always seemingly involved in some sort of litigation and is sometimes facing jail time.
8: Oh.
9: And he has clocks by him known, and they're enough of a varied design and construction to say that, you know, not sure that he really made those, or did he barter a clock and get his name put on them, or some sort of method that we can't quite put our fingers on. But he died by 1805. So, and we have Simon, who kind of worked in the family workshop there until about 1780, at which time he started to get his fingers into the environs of Boston, namely Roxbury, where he eventually moved and kind of set up his business there. And there, the whole world opened up to him by being near the international seaport. He found out that there were perhaps a little different ways of manufacturing clocks that could generate more income and could service the world rather than service the local farmers in Grafton. Mm-hmm. And Aaron and Ephraim, Aaron having the most production of the entire group, Ephraim having perhaps the least production of the entire group. You know, they all sort of settled in that area and did their own thing in one way or another. Mm-hmm. But getting back to Simon, and at the museum we have Simon's portrait. We have a number of items that belong to Simon. Okay. The museum is far more than just a clock museum. It's kind of an aggregation of property of the Willards as well, which makes it a heck of a lot more interesting.
8: I feel like you're all just starting over again in a way with this capital campaign, because you're talking about really giving the museum a boost to set it up for success in the 21st century. So I'd love to hear your plans for the museum, what the aim is here, and what you need from people.
9: Well, through my 35 or 30, close to 40 years of self-employment, I was a full-time clock restorer, and I had some very interesting clients from the top of industry all the way down to local farmers, and some of the greatest Willard clocks and clocks by other makers have traveled through my hands on keeping these masterpieces going through the years. And during that time, I also, to support myself a little better than the humble wages of a clockmaker, I became a high-level dealer as well. So I sold some of the greatest examples of Willard clocks and other makers in America who were famous for one degree or another. And in selling these masterpiece-level New England and American clocks primarily, I got to meet some very interesting people and throughout the country. And one of them was a fellow from Texas by the name of Charles Gricker. Mm-hmm. And Charles got started with just about collecting anything, you know, and he collected cars at one point. He collected jewels at one point. He collected all manner of things. He became a very good client of mine, having an interest in clocks, but and having heard about the Willard clocks, but have not ever acquired one. So I got a phone call one day in the late afternoon, and he said that he'd like to come to see me. In fact, he was in my neighborhood. So he came to visit and eventually put in the back of his van, with the aid of an assistant, a lovely Simon Willard 8-day clock or grandfather clock. And off he went. He said that now I have one. I don't need any more. I just wanted an example. And that was about 100 clocks later, where he was still a good friend and client of mine. And not that I sold him every single one of those 100 clocks, but I played a vital role in most of them. And he began to think, with my prodding, now what am I going to do with all these clocks?
8: He didn't think about that beforehand, of course. It's like, oh, now
9: no,
8: what?
9: No, they know collectors never do. But no. I said to him over the last 20 years, I said, you know, do you have an end game here? Mm. Have you thought about, you know, what your plans are to do with this collection? And eventually, after 20 years of mulling it and 20 years of adding to his collection, he decided that it would be best to give everything away, including a large sum of money, to the Willard House and Clock Museum. And we were all naturally elated, but we were all scratching our head and said, where are we ever going to put this stuff? Mm-hmm. You know, we had the original 18th century farmhouse, which was all restored and filled with clocks everywhere with several major appendages out the back as galleries for some of these things. But that was pretty much full. So we were chatting about it, and Charles Gricker eventually said, well, you know, why don't I give a sum of money so we could build another building or an addition or something to house these things? Mm. And as he pondered it, he kindly came up with a number. It was depending on the day in the stock market, it could be 15 or upwards of $20 million. So it was probably the most generous gift of a small museum in the Commonwealth that I've ever heard of. So that's kind of the background as to how that all happened. Needless to say, it made the board at the Willard Museum kind of shaking in their shoes all of a sudden. Boy, we have a major job to do here.
10: Mm-hmm.
9: You know, we have to figure out how we get this building designed, how we group these things to make sense, because they weren't all Willard clocks. Many of them were clocks by the E. Howard clock dynasty. That's Edward Howard of Boston. And people may wonder who know the E. Howard clocks and watches. How are you ever going to group that with a group of Willard clocks? And the answer is quite simple. One of the second generation of Aaron Willard, our local clockmaker, mm-hmm. The second generation trained Edward Howard in traditional clockmaking practice.
10: There you go.
9: So that was a kind of a natural progression beyond where we had gone with the initial collection. Edward Howard is one of the most famous industrial makers of clocks and watches in America, having been responsible for millions of watches and some of the most magnificent astro regulators. That those are very, very high precision clocks that are used for astronomy and initially to time the railroads so that trains wouldn't have major head-on collisions, being on the same track at the same time as some other train. So the Edward Howard's clock in their way are just as grand, if not more, than the Willard story.
10: Oh, wow.
9: So we figured out the natural flow of things for the impending display, and it was just a matter of continuing with the design plans and continuing with kind of a time frame and how this is all going to happen.
10: So what is the status of the situation now? I mean, I know you're still looking to raise a little bit of money here. Is the appendage of, I guess, the new building, is that all up and running at this point? Do you still have some work to do? Are the clocks here yet?
9: Well, the donor, Charles Gricker, is a very smart guy. And by the way, he coming from Houston, you might guess that he is a major player in the oil business in Houston.
10: Yeah.
9: And he holds, last time I looked, it was about 75 U.S. patents for oil production.
10: Wow.
9: So I don't think it's his last nickel that he's giving us. In fact, I know it's not his last nickel because he continues to buy to this very day. But he gave us a very strict guideline. One of those guidelines were that he wanted us to get our endowment or investment account at the museum to be $5 million. And at the time, our investment account or endowment was about $1.2 million on a good day, and on some bad days, like during COVID, it was under $1 million.
10: Mm-hmm.
9: So Charles knew that we had to do better with funding that account before any of this stuff was going to take place. So he knew that we had some work to do, and it's a great idea. And I've worked with other wealthy collectors who have helped out museums through the years, and the smart ones always want the institution to put some skin in the game. And I think it's a terrific idea, because it's not like, you know, you just make a phone call and all of a sudden you're able to buy $1 million clock. It just is foolish to have it happen that way. Well, how about telling them, I'll give you, you know, $500,000, you raise $500,000 or something like that, probably not quite as severe as that. But putting skin in the game gives everybody a sense of ownership, and it seems to, you know, be a lot less just taken for granted that all you have to do is make a phone call, get out there and realize who your visitors are and what's meaningful for them, and all of that. So a number of things that he wanted to see us do was to raise our own endowment, which we've done very well at through a number of different avenues. With all of the land that Willard owns, a lot of it is just isolated farmland. It's not contiguous with the museum property, although it's owned by the museum because of the good sense of Dr. Roger Robinson, who was a cardiologist at what used to be now a UMass hospital on Belmont Street in Worcester. But he was a top level cardiologist there, and just happened to have a home in Grafton. So he was all set with the Grafton Bay things, but he could care less about any of the other things. But it was only, you know, this all happened after the deaths of both Roger Robinson and his wife Jean Robinson, who were essential to saving the Willard House property, which was falling into rack and ruin. They purchased it at the time, and through their hard work and the generosity of other people, including some patients of Dr. Robinson, they were able to raise enough money to restore it and at least get it going, and to kind of save it from virtual demolition. At that point, or at our present state, we're still working on some of the sort of restrictions that Charles Bricker put on us before all of this happens. Some of those restrictions are very, very good things for the museum in general. If this gift never came at hand, you know, it's always good for us, particularly small museums, but large ones as well, to add to their endowment or investment account so they have a little money in the bank in case the weather turns foul, like it did during COVID.
10: Oh, no.
9: And we're not just cooling our heels. We're finalizing designs on the interior of the building. We have a drawing, architectural drawing, completed, I think it's about 8,000 square feet. It's not attached to the museum, but it's right behind the museum. So if you travel down Willard Street, which is one major connecting route, if you were going to the Tufts Medical facility, you would really not even see this addition if it were up, because of its way we kind of hide it behind the original structure. So what you would be looking at once the project is done as a traveler up and down Willard Street would be the Willard property looking pretty much the way it does now. And its historic look, you know, it's a so-called salt box New England home with a big red barn, and it looks just about right for the footprint that it leaves along that road. And when the new building is up, it would be very little change to that initial look. But you come along to the side, and there you will see the new structure when it's finally shovel is put to ground. But there's other things going on now that needed to be done as well. We're finalizing permits, and we're being sure that all the legalities involved in putting up a major structure like that are going to work with the town, and all of that seems to be fine, but, you know, everything takes time. But what I'm seeing is that our growth in the future collection is growing every day, because Charles Bicker keeps adding to that, it seems like, with every day that goes by. So with my guidance, as usual, just like we always did, and he just keeps adding to what we're going to get in the end. So
10: it's like decluttering in a way. It's like, oh, take this one too, and while you're at it, just take these.
9: Yeah,
10: clothes.
9: The collection is growing with fits and bounds, as we say. Yeah. I'm enthused about that, because a number of things, since we got talking about this, have come out of the woodwork that I investigated, and I thought, wow, this would be great, you know, following up on it, and Charles would end up buying it. He'd take it home and enjoy it for a while in Houston in his home, and that will be part of the cash when we bring it all to Grafton. Yeah. But as you look at the structure now, you wouldn't know that there's going to be a big addition there, otherwise some of the signage on the side of the barn and pictures of some of the masterpieces that will be coming our way.
10: Wow.
9: And but we will get along in good stead. The money is good. We have all the legal contracts between the institution and the donor in place, so we don't have to worry about any of that. And Charles is on our board. In fact, he's now treasurer of our board.
10: Okay.
9: So that we have someone who's well accustomed with how to deal with money and how to have money work for you while you need it.
10: Mm-hmm.
9: And we're all at this point very happy with the working arrangement and plugging along and doing our business and being sure that we have this job done in a way that is going to be right for everybody.
10: Well, let's talk about then how people can donate, how people can help if they want to get involved. Maybe they've got some clocks that might fit in your collection. You never know. How can they connect with you?
9: Well, one way that they can connect is just by emailing the museum at info@willithouse.org,
10: okay.
9: O-R-G at the end, and say what is interesting them or questions they may have, and that will usually get directed to me depending on the level of the question.
10: Mm-hmm.
9: And I'd be happy to talk to anybody. Naturally, we're pretty careful about what we what we take in. It has to fit the, you know, the general flow of things that
10: sure.
9: I've described between the Willard Clarks and the E. Howard Company.
10: Mm-hmm.
9: But happy to talk to anybody. But another way is to go on our, if it's not Clarks, go on our website, which is willardhouse.org. And there's usually a fair bit of information, not only about the new building, but about our present collection. Which, by the way, our present collection is one of the largest, not one of, it is the largest collection of Willard Clarks anywhere in the world.
10: Mm.
9: So we are about to say that when the Gricker Group gets there, it's going to be the largest collection of Willard Clarks anywhere in the universe, I suppose.
10: I'd say so. With your powers combined, literally. I mean, where else would you find it?
9: Well, it's certainly the biggest group of clocks in our neighborhood. I know that for sure. but it's an amazingly comprehensive collection of Willard's work. Mm-hmm. And through the years, you know, it's easy if you're advising a major collective to just say, oh, buy it, buy it, buy it. But as a clockmaker and as someone who advised some of the largest institutions in this country on this very subject of acquiring something for their own collection, I'm very, very picky. And in the case of Charles Bricker's combination, it is a extremely well-vetted collection that he'll be giving. That has to be one of the best collections that I've ever dealt with. Mm. And the Robinson collection had some things to do with my father and some other experts in the Willard field. So what's there already in about 100 clocks, or just shy of 100 clocks there now, is pretty good stuff, too, which is not what you find at every auction house that you go visit today. You know, that the level of quality and the level of being of perfection varies considerably from what we have to show. So when we say it's museum quality, it really is museum quality.
10: Sure.
9: We're very happy with what we have there.
10: Yeah. All right. Well, so, then, yeah, if people want to come by. Oh, I'm sorry. Go ahead.
9: Yeah. Yeah, there'll be ways on the website. There'll be information there as to how they could make a financial donation or any other thing that they may be interested in. Or, you know, email info@willardhouse.org and state the interest there, and I'm sure I will get to see it.
10: I do just want to thank you so much. I mean, you are an expert in your field. Your time is valuable, and I really do appreciate your time and all the work you're doing to preserve these clocks. These are works of art, and they're pieces of history, so thank you for that.
9: Well, it's been my pleasure.
10: Have a safe and healthy weekend. Please join us again next week for another edition of the show. I'm Nicole Davis from WBZ News Radio on iHeartRadio.
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11: The U.S. Coast Guard is searching for a missing medical transport jet off the coast of Massachusetts. The Coast Guard said the FAA notified them that they lost contact with the Gulfstream early Saturday morning, and there were six passengers on board. The Gulfstream G-100 was flying from Bermuda International Airport to Boston Logan International when it disappeared off the coast of Nantucket. National Weather Service radar showed an intense storm in the mid-Atlantic early Saturday along the plane's projected flight path. Tennessee Governor Bill Lee said Saturday Prison Commissioner Frank Strada will resign following the failed execution of Krista Pike. Strada is expected to leave later this month. His departure will come after he oversaw Tennessee's second failed attempt at lethal injection this year and amid bipartisan calls for his resignation. All remaining executions in the state have been paused. Strada said the agency had carried out its responsibilities in accordance with established protocol and framed his resignation as being in the best interests of Tennesseans. The U.S. Supreme Court is expected to hear several high-profile cases in its new term. The High Court will reconvene Monday for a new 9-month term and is expected to consider whether laws that ban semi-automatic rifles violate the Second Amendment, as well as the legality of voting laws that require proof of citizenship. The justices will also decide how much authority parents have over children who identify as transgender, if immigrants must remain in detention while they await deportation, and if lawmakers can sue oil companies for their role in climate change. Southern California is in the grips of an extreme heat wave. Los Angeles on Friday broke a daily record of 102 degrees at about 1 p.m., and the National Weather Service says it may have even gotten hotter by late afternoon. Forecasters say the heat wave could spread triple-digit temps across Southern California for the next week and could increase the risk of wildfires. I'm Lisa Carton.
12: When people imagine what a day of work looks like in California, many think of tech workers overusing words like synergy. 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
24: It's time for Breaking Bread with Joe Piantedosi, where good conversation is always made fresh. And now, here's Joe.
25: Hello, everyone. Welcome to Breaking Bread. Happy October. That's the first weekend of October. I'm Joe Piantedosi, and I'm here with Scott Whitley.
26: Hey, Joe. I can't believe it's October.
25: I know. It's here. It's here.
26: It seems like we just hit May.
25: Yeah.
26: And I was looking forward to the summer. Now,
25: I know.
26: I'm not looking forward to the winter.
25: I know. Well, the holidays are fun and all this. And, of course, past couple of days, nice weather. We know we had that big storm last weekend, which we fared fairly well through.
26: Yeah, particularly north of the city, I thought we kind of did. We had that gloominess that lasted for a while. But the end of this week was pretty nice, pretty warm.
25: Yeah, yeah. I don't know if we're going to see 80s again, though. I think 80s are gone.
26: Well,
25: At least here in Boston.
26: I'll be going to Florida next month. So I'm hoping we could hit 80 in Florida. But I never know. I mean, right, 78, 80, I'll be happy with that.
25: Exactly.
26: In Florida.
25: Yeah. I'm with you. So anyway, but happy to be here in October. Great time of year. The fall is beautiful, and the leaves are starting to turn, and it's nice to be here.
26: Yep, apple cider donut time of year too. So it's a good time of year to enjoy some great food that includes apple cider donuts and pumpkins and all that type of stuff that they can make out there.
25: Yeah.
26: All that cinnamon, all that great stuff.
25: Yep. So great time to be in New England. Hey, speaking of great show this week. A little later in the show, I have Leland Stein. He's one of the owners initially of the Regent Theater in Arlington.
26: Mm.
25: They put on some great shows. He's been a good friend. They've gotten us a lot of guests over the years, and they still keep on pumping out some good shows. They have new ownership at the theater, and they're doing a lot of stuff. So he's going to fill us all in on that. But my first guest is an accomplished actor and producer from L.A., happens to be distantly related to me. We just connected, over the phone, we've spoken quite a bit. In December, we got to get together in person. He's actually going to be in town. I'm going to see him actually next week. Looking forward to getting together with him in person. Michael Guarnera is his name. Mm. So his cousin married my cousin, but he was good friends with, we'll explain it during the show, but a good friend of a guy that I met who worked with and was good friends with Frank Sinatra and Don Rickles.
26: Ah, all right, I'm looking forward to it.
25: Regis connection. So anyway, good show. Sit back.
26: Relax. All right, it's now time for Breaking Bread with the man, Joe Pianodosi.
25: And my first guest on this first weekend in October is, he's kind of like a family member. It's really weird. His cousin married my cousin. I heard about him years ago, and I finally got the chance to be with him out in L.A. just a few months ago, actually, over the summer. And he's just a great guy, great talent, and he's from Winthrop, Massachusetts. He is an actor and producer. If you don't know his name, you're going to know his face. You're going to have seen him in some of his work. He's Michael Guarnera. Michael Guarnera, cousin, kind of. Great to have you on Breaking Bread. Wanting to have you on for the longest time. So glad you're here.
0: I'm really honored that you even asked me to do this. You know, and I love the fact that we're basically cousins.
25: Yeah.
0: And we didn't even know it.
25: I know.
0: And I love it. This is like a piece of home to me. And I thank you for this, man.
25: Oh, well, thank you. So I'll give everyone a little backstory. And so I got to meet a gentleman named Tony Opetisano, Tony O as he's called. And Tony's quite a well-known, accomplished guy in the entertainment world. He was close, best friends with Frank Sinatra. He was his manager. He was with him till the day he died. And he also was close to Don Rickles. After Frank had passed, he became Don Rickles' manager. I got to meet him through Regis and through Don Rickles. Yep. And just we hit it off. And the first time I met him, when I said Boston, he said, oh, he said, my business partner and good friend is from Winthrop. And he told me about your company. He told me this line, and I still remember he talks about it all the time. Your company's name is Winbrook because you're from Winthrop. Yep. He's from Brooklyn. And he always tells me the joke. You guys didn't want to do Brookwind because you'd think it'd be Barbara Walters. Like
0: he goes, it sounds like Barbara Walters is going to go Brookwind.
25: Yeah, exactly. So he told me that the day
0: that's
25: I met him.
0: He talks too.
25: And he's talked to me. He's mentioned. I don't think I've been with him in person or on the phone where he hasn't brought your name up. And so
0: he's the best. It's a real interesting story how Tony and I met. I won't.
25: Tell us. I want to hear it. Tell us.
0: Yeah. So you know, as you know, Tony was Frank Sinatra's guy.
25: Yep.
0: And I was performing in, this is like right the last year of Frank's life. And I was young in Los Angeles, and I was starring in a production of Singing in the Rain. It was a full equity production with a full orchestra, blah, blah, blah, the whole thing.
25: And you had the lead role, by the way, I heard, but you had the lead role, the Fred Astaire role.
0: I do the Gene Kelly role.
25: I'm sorry.
0: And I do all Gene's choreography and the whole thing.
25: Yep.
0: And a buddy of mine knew Tony and said, you gotta meet my friend Michael. So he came and he saw me do the show, and then he was so impressed, his words, and he asked Frank to go. So what he did is he snuck Frank in to see Singing in the Rain.
25: Wow.
0: But he didn't tell me because he knows it wouldn't just be raining on stage, it'd be raining in my pants if I knew that Frank Sinatra was out in the audience. So he did me a good by not telling me. And he snuck him in, and I guess on the way home, he said to Tony, he goes, well, what are you doing with the kid? He goes, well, I was, you're my number one, two, and three. He goes, no, that's your future. And so Frank's recommendation became the reason why Tony took me on as a client.
25: Oh, wow.
0: So I started off as Tony's client, and he was my manager because of meeting Frank.
25: Yeah.
0: And Frank seeing the show. And so then, you know, and then I got to revise the role years later, also in Los Angeles, and Frank had gone by then, obviously, and Nancy Sinatra Sr. came and saw the show, and she came like 4 or 5 times, and every time she came back, she brought somebody else that was associated with the original movie who was still alive.
25: Wow.
0: And she was just the cream of the crop. And so it was a really great introduction to that world, and Tony brought me around a lot back in the day. So that's how I met Tony, and as he became my manager, and then we decided to open a company because I was doing

0: So that's how our company was formed. And then I came up with the name Winbrook and the logo, and he loved it. So ever since then, we've been producing partners.
1: Yeah. Well, that's great. That's great. Well, tell our listeners how you got into the entertainment world, how you became an actor. You grew up in Winthrop, right?
0: It all going back, like, it sounds like the old story, but like going back to Winthrop High School, Winthrop Junior High, going to see the play at the high school that my brother was playing the drums in. It was Godspell. And I remember going to watch it and going, wow, I want to do that. So as soon as I was old enough, I auditioned for the high school musical, but I was in junior high. I got cast, and then ever since then, I was hooked. Mm-hmm. We had an incredible teacher, director called Neil Shapiro in Winthrop, and everyone just idolized him, and myself included. And so he just, like, drove me in, drove it into me, the importance of the theater and all that kind of stuff. And I did the high school drama festivals, and I was really fortunate when I was in junior high going to Emerson College High School Drama Festival, and I won Best Actor in the festival, but I was only in junior high. So when they found out that I wasn't a high school student, they were going to take the award away, but everyone at the festival said, no, he earned it, and they gave it to me. So from there, I got a full scholarship to Emerson, but I ended up not going to Emerson. I went to a college in California, and that's how it just started. So it started from theater, which I continued to do all the way up to the present day. I got my equity card at a really early age. I was like 18 years old, and I was already doing Broadway national tours. So that's kind of how it started. I'm a theater guy, and that's my foundation.
1: So you left Winthrop. Did you go to New York first? You went right to California?
0: No, I went straight to California to study at a conservatory called USIU. One of my roommates was a gentleman by the name of Eric Bishop, and Eric Bishop and I lived together for a year and a half. He was a little older, but we were like really close friends. Eric Bishop is now Jamie Foxx.
1: No, are you
0: so
1: serious?
0: There you go.
1: Oh my God!
0: Jamie Foxx was my college roommate.
1: Oh wow, I didn't know that about you. That's unbelievable.
0: Yeah, we're still buddies, and when I see him, I have to remember to call him Jamie and not Eric.
1: I never knew that was his name. Are we disclosing something here? Eric Bishop. Wow,
0: Eric Bishop, and I always thought that was a great name.
1: Oh, I know.
0: He would leave San Diego and go up to the Comedy Stores in Los Angeles to perform, and then he had a manager said, you're really killing it, but we got to change the name. Yeah. And I remember them saying, him saying that he was a fan of Red Fox, and he said, well, how about Fox? And so they were thinking Eric Fox, and he goes, no, we got to change the first name too. And so then he was Jamie Fox, and then he got In Living Color from that. Anyway, so that's kind of how it snowballed for him.
1: Wow.
0: And so that's pretty cool.
1: That's amazing. That's unbelievable. I mean, the ties and talking to you, I mean, it's, well, you're in the business, but I mean, I'm impressed that you were actually able to pack up and leave Boston Winthrop and go out to California and make it. I mean, it's amazing. And that's outstanding on your part. It shows how talented you were, but also the hard work, dedication. It didn't just come because, you fell into it.
0: You know what I always say, though? Thanks for that. Because I always say it's not even about, name recognition or blah, blah, blah. It's just working. If you can work in the business, that's making it. You don't have to be, on a reality TV show or on a soap opera or something to feel like you've made it. To me, it's just about the hard work. And I've just been lucky enough to work all these years and, feel like I'm doing what I love. Because if you enter this business to become a star, it just doesn't happen that way. First of all, you're in it for the wrong reason. You become an actor because you are an actor, not just because you think it'll be cool or fun. And, which also led to, I also dance and sing, so I choreograph, I direct, and then having a production company. You got to be in all aspects of the business to really feel fulfilled.
1: You got a full package.
0: And just complain. Yeah, what I'm saying. Yeah. Sorry if I'm rambling.
1: No, absolutely. But Michael, hang tight. We're going to take a short break. You listen to Breaking Bread. I'm Joe Piantedosi chatting with actor-producer Michael Buonarra, and we'll be right back.

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3: 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And we are back. This is Breaking Bread. I'm Joe Piantedosi. Remember to follow me on Facebook, Breaking Bread with Joe Piantedosi. And now back with actor, producer, and my cousin, Michael Guarnera. Michael, I could listen to your stories. I say this all the time to guests, but I mean, yours are really fascinating. And you're not a one-trick pony. I mean, you act, you sing, you dance. I mean, you produce. So, I mean, you're out there in L.A. and... you know, you're not just auditioning for parts. And I want to talk about these parts, though, because you've been in some great, sure, great shows, great movies. And tell us about some of the films and television you've worked on.
4: It's interesting because, you know, when you're out here in L.A., you know, you try to get on television shows. And there's a lot of things like, you know, I've turned down in the past. And you look back and you say, oh, why did I say no to that? You know, but I try not to ever regret what I didn't do. Just be happy and grateful for the stuff that I did do and hope to continue to do, because that's really all we can do. Like recently, it's been out for a bit now. I got to do Wicked, you know, the movie Wicked. Yeah. And I'm featured a lot in Wicked 2. Wicked for Good is basically the title, you know, and, you know, I had a really good featured role in that, and I was really, like, grateful that I got it, because the majority of the cast of Wicked was cast out of London. There was a handful of Americans in the production, Ariana Grande being one of them, Jeff Goldblum, and, you know, Bowen Yang, and just very few people. So the fact that my role could easily have been cast in London, and the fact that they gave it to me and I got to go over there and shoot in London and work side by side with Jonathan Bailey and Ariana Grande and Cynthia Erivo, it was like it was a freaking dream come true, because, you know, John Chu, the director, is just the best. And when it's good at the top, it trickles down all the way down to the extras. You feel the difference when it's run properly. When the production is run by somebody that cares about the work, cares about the people working on the production, and that's why the production came out so good. So I was very fortunate.
3: Wow. Well, I've seen clips of it, and I mean, you were outstanding, as you are in everything you've been in. And you also, other movies you've been in, Bruce Almighty, right?
4: Yeah, got to do Bruce Almighty. That was a lot of fun. That's an interesting one. I mean, you work for weeks and weeks and weeks on a movie, and you get some good stuff, but then half your stuff's cut, or you're not there for this. And when you're young and you look at that, because I was really young when I did Bruce Almighty, and I remember being just so depressed that so much got cut out. But then I remember there's this one actor in the movie. I don't remember his name. But if you remember Bruce Almighty, it's a story about, you know, playing God, and yep, he's God. And then there's a character that's like a vendor in the movie. And you see him in a couple of areas as a vendor. But when we were filming it, he was a huge role. This vendor was actually the devil, and he was following God around, Jim Carrey around, and he was trying to destroy him. This role was huge. And when the movie came out, he was just the vendor. And I'm saying, okay, now I have nothing to worry about because this role was huge, and they literally cut it all out. You just don't know what they're going to do.
3: Exactly.
4: So I got to do that. I got to do Charlie's Angels Full Throttle, which was a blast, working with those three girls. And Mick G was the director. That was fun. I got to do Ava, which is a movie in I got to shoot in Boston a few years ago with Jessica Chastain and Colin Farrell. And that was great. I got to go home, and I'm on the set, and I'm getting ready to shoot with Jessica Chastain, and we're in this restaurant lobby bar, and I look over my shoulder, and there's my nephew.
3: Oh,
4: wow. And my nephew was an extra in the movie.
3: Oh, wow. That is great.
4: What? Another Guanera.
3: Yeah, yeah.
4: And he was like, uncle. Yeah, it was hilarious.
3: Oh, that's so great. And the other series, of course, in the television. You were in Desperate Housewives. You had a reoccurring role in Desperate Housewives.
4: Yeah, reoccurring and desperate. I was very lucky. I got to kiss Eva Longoria.
3: Oh, wow.
4: And work hand in hand with her. She's terrific. All the girls on that show, they're pretty amazing. I actually had fun on Desperate. I got to go back several times, and I got to, you know, be part of hanging around the cast a lot. And it was a really great group. That was a special, that's a really good example of when it's cast correctly and it's timing, and the right cast at the right time can make for a phenomenon. And that's an example. Like Friends is another example of that. It just really is when it's the right group of people.
3: It's chemistry.
4: So just to get
3: it's chemistry.
4: To be part of it.
3: Yeah. Wow. And of course, others, Hawaii Five-O and NCIS, you've done so much of it. And, you know, and then the production end of it all. I mean, you produced the one thing I love, the series Dinner with Dawn. Starring Don Rickles.
4: Well, that was
3: great.
4: Now talk about like working with celebrities. I mean, you're working with them on a different level than when you're acting with them. But the fact that we did Dinner with Don, Tony and I were able to assemble like the cream of the crop. I mean, sitting on set with Robert De Niro and Scorsese and Billy Crystal and
3: Judge Stamos.
4: I mean, everybody, you know, it was just an incredible, it was like 14 guests we had.
3: Wow.
4: And then unfortunately, you know, Don passed away and we had like a whole slew of people lined up that week, you know, from Ryan Gosling, Whoopi Goldberg and just many, many others. But it was a dream come true to work with those people and watch them, work with Don, who they all revered, because they all did it. They all did it for like barely anything. It wasn't for money. It was for them to, you know, sit down with Don, because that was the reason for the show, was just to kind of pick Don Rickles' brain and sit and have a dinner with him. And different restaurants around Los Angeles, the favorite spots that, you know, Don Rickles liked to frequent. So it was pretty great. It was pretty great. And we've produced some movies. We produced a documentary with Don Rickles and Bob Newhart, which was another dream come true. So, I got to be grateful.
3: I'll tell you, I got one of my favorite memories ever. I got to have many dinners with Don Rickles, and they were just fun and funny. And I loved to eat. He liked to eat. He would, you know, and late night.
4: He liked to eat.
3: Oh, he did. And liked his Grey Goose vodka, too. And I just have the best memories. I wish they lasted longer. He died too suddenly, you know, and it was fun traveling with him and everything. And then Broadway, I want to mention Broadway. How many shows on Broadway did you do? You were in many Broadway shows.
4: Well, most of the work that I did a lot of Broadway shows out of Broadway.
3: The National Tour.
4: National Tour.
3: Right, right.
4: And they went back, like they would go back to New York, like I would go back to like Madison Square Garden. Talk about playing a house. Like, you know, I got to tour with Jesus Christ Superstar for a long time, and we got to go back to Madison Square Garden and having that packed, packed with people singing that score. And I got to do it with if you've ever seen the movie,
3: absolutely,
4: the stars of the movie,
3: Ted Neely.
4: Neely and Carl Anderson, I got to do it with them.
3: Ted's become a friend. He's been on my show several times. Great guy. He was just on a few weeks ago.
4: Oh, he's just the best.
3: Yeah.
4: And then have Dennis DeYoung from Styx,
3: you know,
4: Dennis DeYoung, the lead singer, him playing Pontius Pilate. And on the curtain call, we would play Come Sail Away, and the audience would go crazy, even though it's not from Jesus Christ Superstar.
3: Just saw them perform, Styx, here in Boston. They were great. Just a few
4: months ago. I know. Unfortunately, he's not singing with the band anymore. They had they split for whatever reasons. But he's the original, and there's nobody like Dennis DeYoung. That was a great thing, too. And that was great because my brother's a huge Styx fan, and when I was doing – I think we played at the Wilbur or the Wilton?
3: The Wilbur.
4: Yeah, and then I remember my brother coming and meeting Dennis DeYoung backstage, and my brother had tears in his eyes because he was so excited. And it was a cool moment. When you get to bring your family into something like that,
3: oh, yeah.
4: It's fun.
3: Well, Michael, you're become a good friend, and we're somewhat related, as I said. You're a great talent. I can't wait to see you. You're still young. You've got a long career ahead of you still, and I just can't wait to find out what's in store for you, because I know between...
4: Well, thank you. I mean, I really appreciate you even, having me on. It really does mean a lot, and it is great, because I know a lot of my friends and family listen to you. And when I told them that I was doing this, they were freaking out. So I'm just really, really happy for you, and thanks. And I'll see you when I'm in town. I'm coming next week.
3: Looking forward to getting together. Absolutely. And you take care. Thanks for your time today. Actor, producer, Michael Guarnera. Listen to Breaking Bread. I'm Joe Piantedosi. Be right back after this short break.
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22: 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And now, here's Joe.
3: And welcome back. You're listening to Breaking Bread. I'm Joe Piantedosi. Remember to follow me on Facebook. Breaking Bread with Joe Piantedosi. And now my next guest on this first weekend in October is a frequent guest of Breaking Bread. Become a good friend over the years. Former owner of the Regent Theater. Now he's the director of programming at the Regent Theater in Arlington. He's Leland Stein. Leland, welcome back to Breaking Bread. Great to have you on today.
23: Thank you so much, Joe. Thanks for having me. And also thank you for your interest and enthusiasm and support for the Regent Theater, independent performing arts centers, arts, culture, entertainment. It's really important and that you give these things a forum on your show.
3: Well, I love the Regent Theater. You've done such a great job. You've been there 25 years. And
23: yeah.
3: Some of the past guests, I mean, you've had a lot of guests from your show. We've had Ted Neely on once again just a few weeks back. Of course, Yvonne Elliman's been on. The Platters have been on my show. And these are all Ed Asner. I got to meet through you, Ed Asner. I got to know him well. And I went out to dinner with him a couple of times through you. And it's just, you have great entertainment at this local theater. And I love having a lot of your performers on Breaking Bread.
23: And, you know, Joe, you just mentioned the Platters. I was remembering that, you know, we had when Herb Reed was still alive, Herb lived in Arlington the last
3: right.
23: 25 years of his life. So we had him a couple times in the early 2000s, and then he passed in 2012. And his manager, executor, called up that June and said, we'd like to do an event for Herb. I think, you know, he just passed yeah. next Saturday. And I was like, looked at the calendar. Somehow we had a Saturday in June. And somehow what I thought would be like a celebration, memorial service, turned into being a funeral.
3: Yeah.
23: So that was the first time we ever had, or the only time we had a funeral at the Regent Theater. Yeah. But it was quite something.
3: Yeah. Is it available for future funerals?
23: Well, we're talking to a couple now that want to do their wedding, which
3: oh,
23: is
3: wow.
23: fantastic. Because yeah. we've done engagements. We've done baptisms. We haven't
3: oh,
23: done
3: so
23: a
3: nice.
23: Wedding yet.
3: Oh, no kidding. Well, it's got to come. Yeah, you've had great performers. Tell us some of the past performers. I mentioned a few, but there are so many others that performed at the Regent over the years.
23: Right. Well, you mentioned Ed Asner, and another person we had late in their career was Mickey Rooney, of course, and that was in 2005, and it was his 85th birthday celebration. And he, of course, lived to be 95, and that was quite an experience to have.
3: I heard
23: you
3: liked hot dogs, too, right?
23: He did. Hot dogs, ice cream, and
3: yeah,
23: popcorn.
3: Yeah.
23: So, you know, he was, still had that child in him, which was great.
3: Well, that's great. No, but it's a great venue. It's a beautiful place. It's on Medford Street in Arlington. It takes you back. When you go in there, it's like going back to an old theater, you know, and it's been restored, and just it's in great shape. Great sound system.
23: Yeah, we pride ourselves on that, and of course we still have the one big screen too, so we can do film events as well as live events, and you know, a nice mix of community events and nationally touring acts and stuff. I was thinking about, you know, over this past 25 years, some of the acts we've hosted, and it's like, you know, greatest folks of the British invasion of the 60s, the Yardbirds, the Zombies. We had John Mayall's Blues Breakers, of course, is where Eric Clapton got his start. And John Mayall at the time was 80 years old. He was doing his own merch. He was running back and forth from the stage. Another one that lived to be, you know, well beyond those years of a rock and roller you expect. Denny Lane, who played a founding member of the Moody Blues and also was Paul McCartney's partner and guitarist in the group Wings. Joey Mauland from Badfinger. We had two-thirds of Emerson, Lake, and Palmer over the years, Keith Emerson and Carl Palmer. And the Winters, Edgar Winter, Johnny Winter, you know, stop me because I could go on.
3: And of course, Chachi Lopret does a lot of the Beatles shows there.
23: Chachi's been great. You know, Chachi and Breakfast with the Beatles and just being a promoter of all things Beatles and formerly at BCN and ZLX. And he's just been so great to be one of our hosts for any of our Beatles-focused events.
3: A lot of Beatles stuff.
23: By the way, this month, October, we've got, it kind of organically, I can call it Beatles Month, because we have three different Beatles events celebrating three of the four Beatles. We've got this great guy, Tony Kishman, doing a Paul McCartney show, Live and Let Die, on October 3rd. And then... And he was a founding member of Beatlemania way back in the day.
3: Oh, wow.
23: And the following weekend, October 9th.
3: Which is Columbus Day weekend.
23: That's right. We've got a celebration of John Lennon, and a gentleman by name of Scott Damgard, who's been presenting this show at a place in Davis Square, Somerville, called The Burren, which has a great Irish pub that also has a back room for live music. And Scott said, oh, well, we would love to do it at a larger venue this year. It's kind of outgrowing, so we're hosting that. It's the ninth year of the John Lennon celebration, but we're hosting the first time at the Regent. And then at the end of the month, we've got Something Wonderful Tonight, which is a tribute to George Harrison and Eric Clapton. So there you've got Something Wonderful Tonight.
3: Now, it's funny because last weekend we had a guest on. I think you met him, Francois Simard. And I didn't know this. This is so funny. It is Wonderful Tonight. That was my wedding song with Julie.
23: Oh, is that
3: 32
23: right?
3: 32 years ago. And Francois performs that song with his father-in-law on stage. His father-in-law is Ray Bourque.
23: Oh.
3: From the Bruins.
23: How about that?
3: And kind of funny. And he said, I never knew this. Ray gets up and sings that song in a lot of his shows with him. It's a beautiful song. And I know Eric Clapton and George Harrison were very close, and this is great that this is going to be.
23: Yeah, they're there's a real kind of synergy between the two and their music and their songs and
3: didn't they? Jared is the Beatle expert too. Didn't he marry his wife? Patty Boyd was married to who was George first? And then she married Bob Dylan. So just a little.
23: And My Guitar Gently Weeps.
3: Exactly. See,
23: they're both on that.
3: You know, one thing, since Jared is here in studio too, and you're mentioning, I forgot, you mentioned, you know, you possibly could have a wedding coming up. You had a funeral. We had Jared's birth. Jared, when was your birthday there? You don't remember the year, but we had Jared's birth. He was just a few years old. He loved movies back then. And his birthday is December 21st. And we had a movie that we showed, Santa Claus 2? 3. But Santa Claus 3? Oh, my God. What year did that come out, Jared? Because we could maybe... But we showed it there, and Papagino's was still around the corner at the time.
23: That's right.
3: And we got pizza, and we went down to the basement to eat the pizza. But all the kids and his birthday party was... So that came out in what year? 2006.
23: My goodness.
3: So, my God. So that was like 20... You were there, though, obviously.
23: But... I was, and I've been there so long now, people mention things, and I'm like, oh, yeah, we did that.
3: Yeah. And you put his name up on the marquee. I'll never forget. You put Happy Birthday, Jared. So I do remember that. Your friends, Jared, were very impressed when they came over.
23: And I didn't charge you extra for that.
3: You didn't charge extra for that at all.
23: I'm still doing that, and we just got approval from the town of Arlington for digital signage.
3: Oh, no kidding.
23: So,
3: well, it's a beautiful classic marquee now, though, which is so nice to see.
23: Well, we'd have to keep it classy, although being able to change it on the fly
0: yeah.
23: and to not have to go up on the ladder
0: right.
23: when it's
0: exactly.
23: winter time.
0: Yeah,
23: be
0: yeah.
23: great.
0: That's true. That's true. I love it. I love it. Well, so the October, so we covered, I mean, you got a lot in October now, but then right after October, that we're getting ready for the holidays. You've got some holiday stuff coming up too, right?
23: Yeah, well, we mentioned the Platters, and they're coming back for their Christmas show Thanksgiving weekend
0: oh,
23: on
0: excellent.
23: The 28th of November. And, you know, there's a lot of our kind of, actually, we don't have a New Year's show yet.
0: I want to mention the Platters Christmas show. If you haven't seen the Platters, I mean, the music is beautiful, but the Christmas songs are unbelievable. And they played at my church for several years at Christmas time, and those the holy songs that they played Christmas,
23: yeah,
0: just beautiful, almost angelic. But then they're classic pop songs too, and they put on a fantastic. It really puts you in the spirit for Christmas. I suggest that.
23: And I just remembered another one we're doing, a return of Sal Valentinetti.
0: Oh sure,
23: who is from people know him from The Voice, and
0: right,
23: he's
0: right.
23: Just a wonderful crooner and singer, and he'll be doing a Christmas show as well in December.
0: Oh wow.
23: Yeah.
0: Well,
23: so
0: that'll be great.
23: So it's really nice to be, you know, to have these kind of traditional shows that come back year
0: right.
23: after year while we incorporate new stuff all
0: yeah.
23: the time as well.
0: Well, we mentioned Ted Neely. He just did his final tour, right?
23: Farewell tour.
0: Farewell
23: yeah.
0: tour.
23: Yeah.
0: Just what, last month?
23: Yep.
0: And it was beautiful. It was I unfortunately wasn't there, but Ted was on the show before, and I know he and they chose different cities, every state they had performed in, I guess.
23: Right.
0: And they wanted to come back to the region to do his farewell tour for the New England or Massachusetts, I guess.
23: Right. And this was touring place. With the film of a beautiful new print of Jesus Christ
0: yeah.
23: Superstar, the 1973 film that he starred in with yeah. Yvonne Elliman.
0: Yep.
23: And of course, we had both of them
0: sure,
23: on our
0: yeah.
23: stage
0: that
23: live
0: so
23: a few years
0: yeah.
23: ago, and they didn't, you know, do that reunion anywhere else. So we
0: right.
23: were really lucky and fortunate
0: yeah.
23: to
0: I love,
23: host that.
0: I mentioned he was on my show. If you listened, I know you did.
23: Yeah.
0: The last song they did was her hit song, "If I Can't Have You," and he joined it. I thought that was so sweet, and you could tell the chemistry between the two of them, and it just really. It was beautiful. It was,
23: yeah,
0: it was great.
23: Yeah. It was one of those bittersweet things that you know that it was the last time he'll be doing this, and his
0: yeah.
23: fans are so devoted. The meet and greets are always really special.
0: He's such a special guy. As a matter of fact, our first guest today, Michael Guadera, performed with him, toured with him.
23: Yeah,
0: and I have not met anybody that knew him, had any contact with him at all, that didn't say he was just a special human being. And Christ-like, he was that.
23: Yes,
0: he exuded
23: qualities.
0: Exactly,
23: you know?
0: Exactly. He's such a
23: and
0: great guy.
23: Very real. You know, there were no airs
0: right.
23: about.
0: Yeah.
23: Are no airs about
0: yeah.
23: Ted.
0: Yeah.
23: And again, that's just kind of came about originally because we were big on sing-alongs.
0: Right.
23: And we did the sing-along Sound of Music, the sing-along Mary Poppins.
0: We have to talk about that. That's a great event
23: yeah.
0: you guys do. And
23: yeah.
0: most places don't do that. And that is so much fun.
23: Yeah.
0: And it's you get the audience to...
23: At the time, we heard there was a sing-along Jesus Christ Superstar. And we thought, we got to find that.
0: Yeah.
23: So we searched far and wide. Finally, there was another venue in Western Mass that were doing it. And that's where we went and met Ted and started
0: yeah.
23: that relationship.
0: Yeah.
23: Yeah.
0: Great guy.
23: Yeah.
0: And of course, we share the same birthday. I talk about it all the time.
23: I know.
0: Yeah, it was just a few weeks ago. But my God, so there's a lot of things planned for the region for the rest of the year. And anything in the not too distant future that you can talk about too? And
23: Well, what I wanted to mention too is just because, you know, there's been some, you know, the theater's evolved into kind of a new thing, which is not competitive or different, or it works in tandem with the programming that I do, and that's like some educational programming
0: oh, wow.
23: that's happening thanks to our new owner David Malin. And can I
0: please,
23: you know,
0: do.
23: Rather than, you know, paraphrase, I'm just going to read, because I asked him if he could let your listeners know
0: sure.
23: a little bit about this. And what he's doing is under their university theater brand, he's a Harvard guy, they're in the process of producing, if you can believe it, their very own math course on the Regent's stage designed to prepare students of all ages to study computer science, wow, AI, and technology more generally. A math course for folks who don't consider themselves math types, if you will. And we'll also be producing a This Week in Tech type show in the Regent's soon-to-be full-time production studio that explains in simple terms to viewers all that's going on in the world of technology. And talking about, in the future, some game show type of activities, like educational type of game shows, to bring in an audience to see some of the stuff that's being filmed and produced and streamed all over the world. But because we've got, obviously, a theater setting with the seats, to bring people in and do some things that are more interactive.
0: Oh, fascinating. Wow.
23: Yeah.
0: So what is that going to start?
23: It's already starting. And what works really well is that's happening Mondays through Wednesdays.
0: Oh, wow.
23: So Thursdays through Sundays, still doing the typical, you know, concert and film programming that people have come to expect.
0: Oh,
23: at
0: that's
23: the
0: so nice. Wow. Yeah. Well, that's exciting new stuff to happen at the, yeah, and I mentioned all the time, too, of course, you can get, there's plenty of parking, and it's free or nominal. I mean, you can get parked nearby. You don't have to worry about if you went to Boston to see a show and pay, you know, high prices for parking. That doesn't happen in Arlington. Also, there's some great restaurants nearby, and it's
23: a great
0: place to dine before the show or after the show. A lot of great spots.
23: Yeah, it's a, we like to say it's a, you know, you can make a night of the town, yeah, and just do it in Arlington and not have to deal with some of the traffic and parking issues,
0: exactly,
23: of the inner city.
0: Exactly.
23: And yet we're just a mile from, yeah, Cambridge and, yeah, a couple miles from Boston.
0: Yeah.
23: And yes, there's plenty of parking around, restaurants, and it's a nice community. And, you know, we've built our audience, not just the core audience of Arlington and the surrounding towns, but as you know, it's kind of, you know, the swath is large now.
0: Oh, sure, absolutely.
23: Out into the, you know, greater metropolitan area. The, yeah, people come from far away for certain events, you know, that are unusual that or that they can't see anywhere else.
0: Yeah.
23: So.
0: No, it's great. And I always rave about the popcorn, too. I'd be remiss not to talk about the popcorn. It's still really good.
23: You know, I was thinking, too, Joe, that we're not maybe known for jazz, but, you know, one of our fortunate things the past few years is that we hosted a jazz singer named Samara Joy. And this was complete serendipity where I went to college at Clark University in Worcester, and they have an annual jazz concert. And I always try to go because it's always great. It's in a great room, top-notch people. There's a pianist named Bill Charlup in 2022. So Susan and I went out there, and this woman opened up, young woman, 20, 21 years old, with a vocalist singing. We just were like this. And I seldom do this, but after the show, I was like, who's her agent? Who's her manager? I got to get her at the Regent. And long story short is she was on the Today Show twice. She was going to be at Scholars in Cambridge that September. So her agent said, well, she's doing four cities in December, her Christmas show with her family, and she'd like to do Boston as one of her cities. So I said, we'll take it. Wow. So before she played, she was nominated for two Grammys, Best New Artist and Best Jazz Vocalist. And after the concert, which was in December, in February, she won both Grammys.
0: Wow.
23: So, and the following year, she released a Christmas EP that includes one song live at the Regent Theater, and that won a Grammy as well.
0: Oh, that's special.
23: So it's
0: that's
23: funny how some things you would never expect,
0: right,
23: you know, something like that to happen, but, you know, circumstances, yeah, led to a great opportunity, and we seized it.
0: Well, I can't sing enough praises about the Regent Theater. Give us the address, the telephone number, the website.
23: Yes. Yeah, so the Regent Theater is in Arlington Center at 7 Medford Street, just off Mass Ave. RegentTheater.com. You can find it, theater spelled R-E or E-R. And yeah, that's okay.
0: Phone number.
23: You know, social media, Regent Theater Arlington.
0: Okay.
23: 781-646-4849 4849 is 4TIX, T-I-X, back
0: in
23: the day.
0: Oh, look at that. Never knew that. Well, yeah. Leland Stein, great to have you back on Breaking Bread. Come back anytime. Anything you want to promote or talk about. I love the theater, and you're such a great guy and a good friend. So,
23: oh, thanks, Joe. Thanks for the opportunity, and keep doing what you're doing.
0: Oh, thank you. This is Breaking Bread. I'm Joe Piantidos. Be right back after this short break, wrapping up the show once again with my son, Jerry.
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0: We are back. You listen to Breaking Bread. I'm Joe Piantidosi. Remember to follow me on Facebook, Breaking Bread with Joe Piantidosi. And now, as promised, wrapping up the show once again, my son Jared.
24: Great to finally connect with Michael.
0: Yeah.
24: I think. I mean, obviously, for the radio show, it was great to have mom, but I really enjoy getting a chance to meet and talk.
0: Yeah, you guys hit it off, and it was fun. He's a really good guy. I feel like there's got to be the Italian connection or the family connection.
24: He's very easy to talk with.
0: Oh, he is.
24: And he's very open and willing, and he shares his opinions.
0: Oh, he does.
24: You know, about different people and about
0: and movies. You guys were talking about movies a lot. And
24: he
0: was dissecting movies that we both had seen, and he gave us his interpretation.
24: Yeah, and he very frank opinions and just a really nice guy. I think he's, you know, that Jamie Foxx story was not one that I heard. Which, that's very cool. But that's something that I'm learning. It's like a typical sort of L.A. story.
0: You hear, all of a sudden, he'll throw out a name and stuff. He mentioned Andy Richter. I forget, like, names, but it's just natural. It's like me talking about you or anybody. I mean, it's just they throw out names. They're not throwing out names. It's just people that got to
24: It's a very small world out in the entertainment industry. Yeah. And you just Google him, Michael Guarnera, and you definitely have seen his face.
0: He's very good looking. Mom's is singled out to me. Oh my God, he's so good looking. So he's a great looking guy, and he's talented, and he's nice. He's the whole package. I think he's just we're lucky to see him next week. So.
24: Yeah, no, it's thanks to Tony O.
0: Tony O, my good buddy from
24: his birthday was recently.
0: Yeah,
24: we still happy belated birthday to Tony O.
0: Yeah.
24: So thanks for Tony to getting us, you know, acquainted and getting us to meet him, and also great to have Leland back on.
0: Yeah.
24: You know, Leland's not the owner anymore of the region, but he's still very involved, and he's still putting on great shows, great performances, still getting us some great guests.
0: Impresario. Impresario.
24: It's basically, it's like the presenter.
0: That's what he is at the region.
24: Yeah, like he gets on stage before every show and sort of gives a little rundown of what to expect. He taught us that.
0: And I'll tell you something. Again, if there's a thread, all the shows I like to do, niceness. Two nice guys.
24: But also in the entertainment industry. It's not an industry known for necessarily warmth and, you know,
0: and kind people.
24: Kind people.
0: Exactly.
24: Yeah.
0: And both he and Michael. We should have them meet.
24: Because, they should. They would connect.
0: They would get along.
24: Yeah. Right? Michael could do a show there, I think.
0: He should.
24: Like a little one-man review of all the different...
0: We got to pitch it to him next week.
24: That'd be cool. Yeah. So, great show. Next week.
0: Yep.
24: Next week, we have Red Sox legend. We've had Jim Longbourn on. We've had Roger Clemens. This is another one. Rico Petrocelli.
0: Great guy.
24: He's from that Impossible Dream season. He was huge with the Sox in the 60s and 70s, and he's got some stories.
0: He did broadcasting too. He hosted a game show.
24: Yeah, that's your claim to fame.
0: I love game shows. Yeah, and it's Columbus Day, by the way. He's Italian. We have an Italian theme next week because of him.
24: Yep. So Rico Petrocelli's first.
0: Yeah.
24: And then we also have Joe Campanelli, who is the chairman, president, and CEO of Needham Bank, and he's also being honored. We recently had Joe Malone on to talk about his event,
0: the Italian Gala.
24: Joe Campanelli is being honored at that same event, he's going to talk all about what to expect for that event.
0: It's in 2 weeks.
24: Yep. 2 weeks, yep.
0: But the show is next week.
24: The show is next week. The event is in 2 weeks. Yeah.
0: Joe Campanelli and Rico Petrocelli.
24: Yep.
0: And anyway, tune in next week. But I want to thank you, Jared. I want to thank Scott Willie, my two guests, Leland Stein and Michael Guanera. Everybody have a great week. And next week is Columbus Day weekend. So gear up for a nice long weekend. I'm Joe Piantedosi.
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25: The search continues for a missing medical transport jet off the coast of Massachusetts. The Coast Guard said the FAA notified them that they lost contact with the Gulfstream early this morning, and there were six passengers on board. The Gulfstream G-100 was flying from Bermuda International Airport to Boston Logan International when it disappeared off the coast of Nantucket. National Weather Service radar showed an intense storm in the mid-Atlantic early today along the plane's projected flight path. Tennessee's prison commissioner is stepping down after this week's botched execution of Krista Pike. Governor Bill Lee said Frank Strada submitted his resignation today. His departure comes after Strada oversaw Tennessee's second failed attempt at lethal injection this year and amid bipartisan calls for his resignation. All remaining executions in the state have been paused. Governor Lee said he accepted Strada's decision to resign and thanked him for his dedicated service to Tennessee. Strada previously worked as deputy director of the Arizona Department of Corrections. President Trump will be in Ohio today to rally support for Republican candidates ahead of the midterm elections. Lee Mowen reports.
26: It's part of his rally trip to drum up support for Republicans. It'll be for U.S. Senator John Husted and gubernatorial candidate Vivek Ramaswamy. Doors to the Vandalia Butler High School Student Activity Center open at 3:30 this afternoon, with the event starting around 5:30. UC political science professor David Niven shared Vandalia is about ease to draw in a large crowd instead of hitting a particular media market.
25: The U.S. has suspended consular services in Brazil, citing security concerns, which prompted Australia to close its embassy just before the country's presidential election. Brazil's federal police said Friday they carried out preventative searches in Sao Paulo and near Brasilia, but found no evidence of a threat. The State Department did not specify the security issues or link them to Sunday's election. I'm Lisa Carton.
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14: Good morning, everybody. Thank you so much for joining us. This is Mark Rolette from South Shore Retirement Services here, as always, with Damon Latanzi. Damon, the summer is kind of behind us now. I was out last, what was it, like a week ago for about 4 days, like getting a little extension to the summer.
15: In Miami, right?
14: Yeah, visiting Emma down in Miami for a family weekend. And I got to tell you, I'm kind of glad to be back. Glad that, like, there's, you know, those crisp mornings that we have here.
15: They don't have those down there.
14: They don't. It's just like you're walking around in a sauna all day long. And I should have known a little bit better, but still, you know, I was scrambling for the lightest t-shirt to wear out,
15: right, you know,
14: shorts and flip flops. And everyone's just walking around acclimated to that weather. And I'm the Irish, you know, standing there.
15: Sweating.
14: Yeah. And yeah, it was, but it was really good.
15: Was it fun?
14: Good to get down there. Yeah. She's got a great little, like, Florida life and group of friends.
15: It's an unbelievable city, right? I can't imagine myself trying to go to college there. I'm not sure how much schooling would get done, because my impression is it's a permanent party, which probably isn't fair. I'm sure there's kids studying hard, but you know, my son goes to school in Maine, and there's just not a lot going on. You know, small town Maine versus Miami is a totally different universe. But
14: you know, accidentally, that's an amazing transition into today's show, because 10 days ago I flew back with two of the kids to Dublin just to see my mother and father.
15: Yes.
14: And we flew in and I had packed, like, we were only going for 3 nights, but I packed like I was going to Ireland, but I arrived in Spain. It was gorgeous weather. I got into the taxi and I was like, gosh, you're having beautiful weather. Is it going to be nice for a few days? The taxi driver turned around and said, don't say anything about the weather. You don't want to jinx it. So,
15: right.
14: But it was lovely for a few days.
15: Was it nice? Yeah, good.
14: It didn't, I don't think it rained more than like an hour in the 3 days that we were there.
15: It's so nothing for
14: unusual. We were talking about this in a team meeting in the office last week, and I thought, what a good topic, because we talk about it with people when they come in here into the office anyway, but what a good topic to talk about on the show today. And sports analogies are not, I say they're not my thing, but
15: I keep
14: trying to do it. But you know, oftentimes I say to people, you know, if you've already won the game, what's the point in continuing to play? And what I'm getting at is not actual games of sport. It's more around the philosophy of how much is enough. And that's a really difficult thing for people to try and figure out. And it's very unique and different for most everybody that we meet with. But when you get to a place where you've saved money for the purposes of being able to maybe not go to work at all or work part time, and you build out a financial plan, and you get to a stage that you're like, all right, I can consistently do the things that I want to do without taking on as much risk as I have been in the past to get to this place, you've kind of won the game. So unnecessary risks might be, like I just said, unnecessary. And I think there's a big difference that people probably don't really identify initially, but there's a big difference between accumulating money and growing a portfolio and actual financial planning when you're coming out the other end. So we wanted to kind of discuss the pros and cons of, you know, making some of those little pitfalls that could have a bigger impact on people going forward.
15: Right. And the question may not be as much how much money is enough, but how much risk is the right amount? Am I taking too much? Am I taking too little? Because another analogy is, I don't know, I'm not a gambler, but if you go to Foxwoods and you're up $5,000 at the blackjack table, you know, the longer you sit there playing, you're very likely to give back your gains in a way. So it's sort of the idea of walking away from the table, or at least in our terms, de-risking a little bit and just making sure that if something really bad happens in the financial world, we hope it doesn't, but history has shown it does, while you're spending your money, that's a whole different ballgame than when you're 25 years old and the market goes down, right? When you're young and the market goes down, you're like, hey, I got to get more in the market. I'm going to buy low and then later on I'll sell high. But as we get older, we don't have that same timeline in front of us. And there's a disproportionate impact. If I make 20% in the market, like, okay, I might be feeling okay. If I lose 20%, that hurts me a lot more than the feel good side of it. And that's been proven psychologically that people experience losses in a different way than they experience gains. And sure, you might not run out of money, but why should you add this level of stress into your retirement or anxiety because you lost 20 or 30% and the market went down and now you're sort of wondering why you were taking that risk in the first place?
14: We want to be clear. I love investment returns. I think that people should have some portion of their liquid portfolio in the stock market, trying to get really substantial returns and get great value from their money. Can show me an investment that will give you a 15% every single year return. Absolutely. I'll put my money into that. But that's not what investing is. Investing comes with taking risk, right? That's why it's called investing. So you want to think about how much risk your money needs to take in retirement in order for you to do the stuff that you want to do, or even segregate some of your money out into this is my retirement money, this is my investment money. Because I think a lot of people, if you start looking at you mentioned history, they've become kind of conditioned that really since 2008, 2009, the market has had one of the best runs that it's ever had. And the blips, the downsides, the corrections in the stock market of recent years have been really short-lived. And I think people forget the historical, you know, track record of the stock market, that it doesn't always work that way. So let's go to break. When we come back, I want to talk about this. Let's talk about some of the, you know, the historical numbers, and let's talk about how you could position yourself for the best possible retirement journey. This is Mark Rolette, Damon Latanzi. We'll be right back.
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15: 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I'm not going to list them all off here, but there's multiple events that you can register for and just get some clarity, get some confidence, get some education around key topics like taxes, like investments, which we're talking about today, and how much risk do I take? We cover a lot of those things. And I don't know, Mark, the feedback we seem to get is that people really enjoy coming out, learning.

0: to try and look at what we do for a living, not so much on the, you know, the things that don't really make, if you think about them logically, don't make sense, right? You know, if you have an investment portfolio and you're saving money and you're earning a paycheck and, you know, you're all good, right? You know, you can tolerate the ups and downs of the stock market. But when people sit down with existing financial advisors, and there's a lot of great ones out there that do a really good job, are they really addressing what the end result is meant to be, what the person is meant to be trying to get to? You know, to talk about, hey, 20% return to 15% return, all of those things, they're just returns, right? And what's the return for? Well, ultimately, to build up enough of a nest egg that you can feel confident in doing the things you want to do. So really reverse engineering and looking at what are the things you want to do, how much of an impact would it actually have in your life to achieve a bigger return than your money needed to make? Would it actually change anything materially in your life of what you're going to do? And to your point, probably wouldn't change the things you're going to do if you made more money than you thought you were going to make, but it would most likely change the things you were going to do, or at least how you felt about the things you were going to do if you lost money that you didn't expect to be losing as a result of taking too much risk in your portfolio.
1: Absolutely. And this idea of taking too much risk really creeps up on people because, to your point earlier, we're in the longest stretch of bull market in the history of this country. So what does that mean? It means that all of your growth-oriented investments are doing really, really well and getting bigger faster and faster. Your more conservative stuff, you know, let's say bonds, just as an example, really haven't grown very much at all. So what's happening is, unbeknownst to you possibly, you're taking more and more and more risk at a time that you're getting closer and closer and ultimately into retirement. And that is a potentially a dangerous combination. I'm getting older, closer to using my money. Maybe I'm using it. All my growth stuff is getting bigger and bigger and bigger and bigger. And that risk that you're taking, you don't even really see it, but you're now maybe much higher up the risk scale than you thought you were, but you don't know what to do. You don't maybe even know there's a problem around that.
0: If you think about it, as you get closer to retirement, the goals start to change, right? I mean, when you're starting to, you know, save money, the goal is generally accumulate, and taking risk makes sense for almost everybody, right? I mean, you want to take risk to get better reward first.
1: You have to take some risk, right? You have to.
0: As you get closer to retirement, the goal changes. But time and time again, I've seen the portfolio hasn't changed, right? The goal has changed. Hey, I'm 6 years away from retirement. Guess what? I'm 3 years. Now I'm 6 months away. But the portfolio hasn't changed. And I'll give you an example. I met with a couple of, I think it was like a week and a half ago, maybe. And they had saved plenty of money. They had great social security. They had a pension plan. And the husband said, you know, all right, how do we set up the portfolio to get me a 12 or 15% annual rate of return? And my answer to him was, why? Like, why do you want to get a 12 or 15% return? And it kind of boiled down to, he'd just been so conditioned to kind of beat out the long-term goal or long-term return for the S&P 500. He thought, I'll just continue to do that because, you know, we have enough money now, so we may as well grow it more. And then maybe we can do more things, maybe give more money to charity and all the great, you know, conversation pieces. But I said, you know, you're putting yourself potentially in a position that you could derail the existing plan that you have initially of where you want to go, where you want to spend time. So let's maybe talk a little differently about how do we grow the portfolio, maybe to try and achieve the same sort of value from it, but not do something that could be detrimental to your life when you go into retirement.
1: Right. It's easy to forget. And I tell this story in the opening of our live events, which is I got into this business in 1996, 97 when I graduated from college. And then a few years after that, we had the dot-com bubble, which people say, oh yeah, I remember that. It was three down years in a row in the stock market. And the S&P lost somewhere between 40 and 50% of its value over those 3 years. So this idea, yes, the market comes back, but 3 years of you being retired and you spending into your money while the market is getting hemorrhaged is not going to be a lot of fun, right? To kind of put it mildly, it's going to be very stressful for you. You know, if you're 25 years old, like not a big deal. But when you're 65, 75, 85, that is a huge deal. And we're not saying don't take risk, don't invest for growth, but it's really more about bucketing out your money, which we'll talk more about. It's about having the right risk in the right account for the right reason. In other words, an intentional plan that you use that word a lot at the live events too, intentional.
0: Yeah, absolutely. I mean, I think when we're investing money for people, especially people who are going to be using that money to support their lifestyle, the most important thing to think about is when.

0: are you going to need to start to use that money? And then how much of that money are you going to need to use at a consistent basis and build something that gives you some level of stability, some level of predictability? You know, somebody might ask the question, how much more money can I make? Somebody else might ask, how much certainty can I create? Those are very different questions, but they're asking about the same sort of thing, right? I mean, they're asking about how can I position myself to feel like I'm not, you know, not getting the value from the portfolio that I have, but be able to still create this sort of predictability in retirement, that no matter what happens in the world, that a lot of the time you really can't control, that I'm going to be okay, that my family are going to be okay. Let's take a break. When we come back, I want to talk about the old kind of run-of-the-mill saying that people say is the market always comes back. Let's discuss that in more detail after the break. This is Mark Rolette, Damon Latanzi. We'll be back in just a minute.
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5: Thank you so much for being with us on this fine Sunday morning. Damon Lattanzi here with Mark Rolette from South Shore Retirement Services. Hope you're having a great day. Hope we're having a great start to the summer. It's been a little rocky weather-wise. Hopefully we're now coming through the other side of that. Mark, today we're talking about investing in this idea of risk. You know, how much risk is enough? Am I taking too much risk at a time in my life when I don't need to be? And there's an adage in our business, which is, hey, market goes down, but it always comes back. And that's proven to be true. But I think the part that's a little maybe more prudent is, when is it going to come back? And nobody knows the answer to when. You know, you could just say, well, eventually it'll come back, but eventually what? You know, next month, next year, 3 years, 4 years, 5 years, what does that really mean? And how does that impact people?
6: Yeah, that can be a dangerous phrase for people to say. And it's said all the time. Yeah, the market always comes back, because technically that's true. It historically always has come back. But the problem is that nobody tells you, because nobody really knows how long it's going to take to get back to that point. I mean, you remember the S&P fell 50%, 50% between 2000 and 2002, right? People experienced massive, massive drops in their portfolios. And many people spent, you know, 10 years just trying to recover from it. They call it like the lost decade, right, in the stock market. And, you know, if you're 30 years old, it stings. If you're 40, it stings. If you're getting closer to retirement, a sting could turn into something that is like paralysis, right? That you cannot retire, that you cannot afford to do that, and you know, take your foot off the gas, and you have to continue to keep working. And I'm not, you know, suggesting that that's coming. I'm hoping that it doesn't come. But I think in more recent times, you know, COVID having a pretty sharp decline in the stock market, but it rebounded really, really quickly, that people are thinking that cycles have gotten much quicker. But I think history tends to repeat itself. That's why they say history repeats itself. So you don't want to be in a position that you're 65 years old, you're just about to retire, and not only is there a market decline, but it doesn't come back in a short period of time, yet you still have to continue to live on a day-to-day basis. So that, you know, that expression of the market always comes back, while it's true, it doesn't necessarily have to be something that dramatically impacts your day-to-day life if you've built your portfolio correctly around, you mentioned the bucketing system, and that's what we feel makes the most amount of sense. It logically makes sense to people that we talk to about it, right? We don't want you to stuff all your money under the mattress and do nothing with it. It's, let's build out a proper comprehensive financial plan that will show you, this is how much money you're going to need to take from your investments on an ongoing basis. So how do we get some of the money that you're going to need sooner be better prepared to be able to be taken out and not be as volatile if the stock market has a correction?
5: Right. And buckets are a useful mental framework or shortcut. And just think of your investments as falling into one of three buckets: a conservative bucket, which is kind of the boring, predictable stuff. You got cash, you know, money markets, CDs, treasury bonds, things where you're not going to earn a tremendous return, but you typically earn, you know, the steady low end of the return. You've got a moderate bucket where you're trying to beat out fixed interest. And maybe you've got some different bonds in there. Maybe you've got some different buffering ETFs, things where you've got some upside, but maybe you're not experiencing all the downside. And then you've got an aggressive bucket where you are trying to get the market, you know, all the ups, and you'll get all the downs. And how much you have in each bucket, there's no cookie cutter answer. That's what we're doing for our clients, is figuring out what's the best investment to have in each of those different buckets. When do you change them? And how do you build that investment plan out relative to your spending plan, relative to your tax strategy. Really, those things have to be integrated. It's not just, here are my investments. It's, well, how does that support a lifestyle? How does that support your goals? How does that relate to all these other elements? And if you get the right investments in the right buckets, in the right proportion, now you've got a, you're starting to have a plan.
6: Reach out to us at 781-725-5557. 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Let's take a break. When we come back, I want to continue this conversation around, you know, if you've already won the game, do you really need to still continue to try and hit home runs? This is Mark Rolette and Damon Lattanzi. We'll be right back.
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6: Welcome back, everybody. This is Mark and Damon here from South Shore Retirement Services. If you're just joining us today, thank you for listening. Today, we're talking about people who build up enough wealth to do all the things that they want to do in life, sometimes continue to try and build up that wealth, right? And we oftentimes use the analogy, you know, building your nest egg, it's like climbing a mountain, right? And when you get to the top of the mountain, meaning in our world, you get to the beginning of your retirement date, it's not about continuing to climb a mountain that you're already at the peak of. It's about navigating down to base camp at a rate that you can still get there, you know, in the timeline that you wanted to get there. And that equates to retirement in that when you get to the top and you start using your money, that's not the end, right? That's not the end of your journey, right? You're not trying to get to retirement like it's done. It's how do I now spend the next 20 or 30 years of my life and be able to enjoy the things that are important to me and not worry about spreadsheets and investment statements. But at the same time, get good value from it. All right. At South Shore Retirement, we're not anti-growth. I mean, I think almost all of our clients have some level of their portfolios in the stock market. You need to have growth in order to sustain the ability to continue to spend into your money. But a lot of people get very kind of frozen in time when, you know, things don't go in the right direction, or even things are continuing to go in the right direction in a positive way. The market continues to go up. It's very difficult for a lot of folks to say, you know what, it's time for me to step back a little bit and not take as much risk as I have been, because they're looking at, you know, green on the market returns on a consistent basis. And they're like, I want to be part of that.
5: You know, it's an interesting fact when you're sort of talking about ascending the mountain. In terms of Mount Everest, more climbers die on the descent than they do on the ascent. So to your point of, yeah, you've got to climb the mountain and to get to the peak to be retired, but you want to be so careful on the way down because you just don't have as much time in front of you in our world. And I think you came up with this idea of stop chasing returns and start building outcomes. It's really fun to chase returns, and the stock market has been really good to most of us over the last however many years of bull market, but there's going to come a time when that turns, and we're not doomsdayers, far from it. We have our personal funds in the market. As you said, our clients all have some money in the market. You have to, you need to, but it's just a question of making sure that you have the right allocation for the right stage in your life. And if you were too busy working and you never changed your investments, and now here you are 10, 15, 20 plus years later, it is worth looking at and analyzing how much risk are you taking? Is that appropriate? And if I do need to change it, what do I change it to? It's not enough to say like, yeah, you should change it. It's like, okay, but I don't know what to do about that. Well, we do.
6: Absolutely, Damon. I think, you know, we firmly believe that growth remains essential. But when you've built up enough money to do the things that you want to do, accomplish your goals, you know, be able to see the outcomes that you wanted, you know, trips abroad to Europe, spending winters in Florida, golfing three times a week, well, whatever it is that's important to you, then the conversation changes to things like, how tax efficient are you going to be? How are we going to generate the income from the assets that you have in order to do those things? How are you going to look at your money and say, all right, there's going to be money left after I'm gone. How do I position this to be able to leave a legacy that's, you know, important and impactful to the people that that I love, that are in my life? They start looking at healthcare. They start looking at risk management and trying to create more confidence. And those are the conversations that we're having. And there can be a huge amount of value added to that. But how do you know? How do you know off the bat if you have enough to do all the stuff that you want to do? Well, it starts with doing some planning, having a conversation with financial advisors that work with people who do this on a daily basis, meaning they retire on a daily basis. We help many, many people retire every single week. But for most folks, they're only doing it once for themselves. And that can be a really daunting task. So getting as much information, as much education around the next stage in life is really the beginning point to use the mountain analogy one last time. The beginning point is saying, we got to the summit, now we have to get back down to base camp. And it starts with a call, right? 781-725-5557 is the phone number to set up a 15-minute chat with one of our advisors to schedule a time to come down here into the office. There's no cost, there's no obligation to having a second opinion given as to this is what you're doing now. If there's something that maybe you should be thinking about doing slightly differently, here's how it would potentially look and here's what the positive outcome would be. So please, please reach out to us. 781-725-5557 is the number to set up those calls.
5: I think it's not an insignificant point you're making because, you know, sometimes we'll meet with people and they'll tell us, you know, I spent years researching this thing and looking at different funds and looking at all these things and sort of like, but they haven't done anything. Listen, it's great to educate yourself. We're huge proponents of education, which is why we have the show, why we have the live events. But at some point you need to take some action because doing nothing is an action unto itself. And when it comes to risks, what we're talking about today, you know, building that risk up higher and higher and higher and then doing nothing about it, you're just setting yourself up for stress or anxiety in retirement when the market goes the other way. So yes, educate yourself. Yes, get the information, but you know, make this the year or the month or the week that you take some action to figure out, do we have the right arrangement of our money, right? There's asset allocation, but there's also asset location, which is sort of the tax part of it. I could make 10% return in the market and I make a 15% tax mistake. I really haven't helped myself. So yes, investments, but think about how do these different pieces fit together so that if you make money in the stock market, to your point a few minutes ago, you can keep more of it. I can make money, but if I don't get to keep it, what's the sense of making it, right? If I'm giving it all back to taxes or I didn't understand this Medicare thing, I just, you know, sort of tripped and fell into, make it, but also make sure you're keeping it.
6: Yeah, I think that's the key thing. And you say it at the live events, you know, if you've got $1 million in your 401k and taxes for you are 10%, you have 900,000. If you've got $1 million in taxes are 40%, you got $600,000. a lot of the kind of confusion or anxiety around people when they start thinking about that is that the reality is we don't know what the future of taxes is exactly going to be, but we have a fair kind of belief that it's not going to be as low as it is now. So taking advantage of the taxes and where they're at now on accounts that are inevitably going to be taxed could be the difference between the extra trip or the extra dollar figure that your portfolio is actually worth to you. But that's a more predictable way of doing it. Let's go to break. We come back. I want to keep talking about this particular area. Stop chasing returns and maybe start thinking more about what the outcome is, what you actually want the result to be with your life as opposed to a number on a spreadsheet. This is Mark Rolette. Damon Lattanzi will be right back after this short break.
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6: Yeah, absolutely, Damon. I mean, it's a good chance for people to get a kind of an overview on some of the things that maybe they're starting to think about, but maybe they haven't actually implemented or they're not actually building out any sort of proactive strategy around it. You know, today's show, we're talking about if you've already won the game, what's the point in continuing to try and hit home runs, right? At South Shore, we're not anti-stock market. I fully believe that the stock market is an imperative part of somebody's financial and retirement plan, but you have to build out a strategy that will allow you to withstand that markets go down. They always come back eventually, but you don't know what the timeline is between when it's going to make that correction and when it's going to get back above or, you know, water level and then start climbing again. And to build out your portfolio the same way that you did when you started in your 20s and 30s of accumulating wealth, even though as you get closer to retirement and go into retirement when your goals dramatically change and then the portfolio doesn't support the goals now, that can be a very dangerous situation for many people to be in. People have forgotten. We talked about it earlier on in the show. You know, in recent times, stock market corrections have been corrected much, much quicker than they have in the past. That doesn't necessarily mean that that's the new cycle. That just means that's what happened then. You know, since the beginning of the stock market, it's gone up, it's gone down. Sometimes it's taken years to climb back out of the gully that it's gone down into. And if you're in retirement, that could be very, very scary for a person who's now pulling money out of those plans. Like, I get it. And you would agree with me, Damon, I'm sure. You know, if you're 20 or 30, it stings, but you can tolerate it. If you're 65 years old, that can completely derail a financial plan. It can completely derail the things that you wanted to do, the outcomes that you wanted to see happen as a result of the sacrifices and savings that you did during your working life.
5: So if you're wondering how you can go about figuring out if you're taking the right amount of risk or too much or too little, because we sometimes see people and sort of, to make an extreme example, they've got everything stuffed in the mattress at home because they're so freaked out about the stock market. And we meet people who roll into retirement and 99% of their money is in, you know, 10 highly appreciated, super aggressive stocks. Neither one of those is probably ideal, but we have many tools at our disposal. One of the ones we have is this amazing software program where we can actually score your risk. So think of a scale of risk. One, no stock market risk, to 99, the most stock market risk. So we can load up a portfolio, do some analysis, and arrive at a score because it gives you a little more fixed way of looking at, well, how much risk? Because people say like, oh, I'm moderate and I'll run the risk thing. And it's like, they're in 89. I'd be like, you're not invested like a moderate. And they're like, geez, we didn't realize that. So by using an analysis, we can really pinpoint more specifically how much risk are you taking in your various accounts overall? And it really gives you clarity. And I think that's hugely important, clarity around how much risk are you taking and are you comfortable? Did you even realize that? Because if you aren't or you didn't, we can then talk about what changes should be made to right size that risk score, so to speak.
6: Yeah. I mean, from our perspective, many of kind of the most valuable things we can do isn't necessarily helping somebody make a 1 or 2 or 3 or 5% better stock market return. It's how do we create, you know, 1, 2, 5% additional value in the money that they've already saved, right? So you can, if you think about it, like maybe, you know, you can de-risk the portfolio slightly, take less risk, but get better value in some other area, which ultimately puts more money in your pocket. Things like tax efficiency, right? Roth conversion planning, direct indexing, right? Building out your own individualized kind of mutual fund where you're getting the benefits of tax loss harvesting inside of your portfolio. Building things out in that way gives you 1, 2, 3% maybe additional value without actually having to use the stock market to get that value, navigating your taxes in order to get that value, which ultimately puts more money in your pocket anyway. It's just done in a much more strategic, controlled way.
5: I think that's really true, Mark. You know, there are so many ways to look at how you get a return. You know, of course, stock market goes up, I get a return, but also managing a tax strategy, right? You can get a return by paying less in taxes. And I think really our industry has done a disservice to people, not helping them with that part. It's really been focused on, hey, my fund is better than your fund, or this portfolio has grown 20% versus this one, which grew 18%, with no talk on, okay, but can you live with that risk level? Do you need to take the risk of the 20% portfolio? How do you manage your taxes, the distribution, the spending? How do you pass money on? Just quickly, if I grow all of my money inside of an IRA and then leave that to my two kids, I could have hit, you know, a moonshot and done unbelievably well with my investments. They're going to get killed in taxes. So don't just be looking at the absolute return number.
6: Right,
5: be thinking a little bit about what is going to happen if, when market corrects, I pass this money on, whatever the outcome that is going to happen, but not just the growth, but the outcome of what will happen after that part of the equation is over.
6: Let's go to break. When we come back, I just want to kind of wrap up the show, summarize and give you all the information to be able to reach out to us so you can put yourself potentially in a stronger, more confident position and not be swinging for the fences unnecessarily. This is Mark and Damon. We'll be right back.
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6: Welcome back, everybody. Thank you for listening to the show today. I hope we didn't come off as, hey, you shouldn't be in the stock market as you're getting into retirement, because I didn't mean that in any way at all. We're firm believers that some portion of pretty much everyone that we work with's portfolio should be taking some level of risk in order to get the reward. But when you start looking at your investments more intentionally, meaning what's the intent of the investment? What's the outcome that you want to get from this? Well, the outcome, Mark Damon, is I want to be able to feel confident in retirement. I want to make sure that I can cover all of the bills that I have to pay to spend time with my family, travel, play golf, fish, whatever it is that you want to do. I don't want to worry about running out of money. That's the intent that people have. And if you think about that, you've already won the game. If you're at a place where you feel confident, you understand why you're doing certain things, why you're investing in a certain way, you understand that unraveling some of these highly taxable accounts makes sense because I'd rather pay 10% on this money this year than defer it for another 9 years and have to pay 15 or 20% on it if taxes go in that direction, that you've already won the game and you don't need to keep swinging for the fences. You need to kind of make sure you're able to actually enjoy the victory itself, right? Getting to that point and enjoying the fruits of your labor. And that takes time, that takes planning, and that takes a team around you that is able to help you on an ongoing, consistent basis so you can just enjoy the stuff that is more important to you than the money.
5: Don't be chasing returns, right? Start looking at what are the outcomes and the goals and what are your values and what matters to you? And retirement really is about those things. The people we see, we have an incredible bird's eye view into retirement, you know, successful retirements, retirements where people maybe didn't give enough thought to it. But a good retirement is not about the return that you got in the stock market. We have these amazing client events. We're so fortunate to have incredible clients. And when they get together, none of them are talking about the portfolios. They're saying like, where did you vacation last? What did you do? Like, what have you been doing in retirement? Or what mistakes did you make when you, you know, retired and wish you had done differently? To me, that's really our job. Is you're building these things so that an actual person can go and do something that is meaningful to them in retirement. Travel, spend time with family, volunteer, you know, be a part of charities, right? Those things are amazing. And yes, the money supports them, but those are the outcomes, you know, the extra 2% in the stock market. Yeah, that doesn't matter.
6: That's the game that people are playing, is they want to play, I guess, the game of life and enjoying the things that they want to do. And you should be able to do that too. So folks, thank you so much for listening. If you'd like to reach out to us, 781-725-5557 is the phone number. You can set up a call, a meeting. You can come to the Scarlet Oak, any of the other events that we have, but please reach out, put yourself in a position that you feel so confident that when you go into retirement, you don't think about the chasing returns. You think about chasing the grandkids around and playing, you know, ball with them or sailing or traveling or just enjoying life. Folks, enjoy the rest of your day. We will be here same time, same place next week. Take care.
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1: 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Increased taxable income from the Roth IRA conversion may have several consequences. Be sure to consult with a qualified tax advisor before making any decisions regarding your IRA. 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
13: A search is underway for a missing medical transport jet off the coast of Massachusetts. The Coast Guard said the FAA notified them they lost contact with the Gulfstream G-100 early this morning, and there were six passengers on board. The plane was flying from Bermuda to Boston Logan International Airport when it disappeared off the coast of Nantucket. The aircraft is registered to Latitude Air Ambulance in Ontario, Canada. Tennessee's prison commissioner is stepping down after this week's botched execution of Krista Pike. Governor Bill Lee said Frank Strada submitted his resignation today. His departure comes after Strada oversaw Tennessee's second failed attempt at lethal injection this year and amid bipartisan calls for his resignation. All remaining executions in the state have been paused. President Trump says his administration will begin sending checks to over 20 million seniors to help with Medicare costs. In a Truth Social post, Trump said Friday the funds would come from the Medicare Improvement Fund. A White House fact sheet said the payments will be $90 per person and will go to over 20 million Medicare Part B enrollees. Most eligible seniors will receive the money by direct deposit in early October, and others will get mailed a check. Trump also said the new Medicare checks would not interfere with his campaign promise to offer a $5,000 Trump dividend if Republicans retain control of the House and Senate in the midterm elections. Strada's resignation has been accepted. A woman claiming to be the mother of four of Elon Musk's children says she's been let go from the billionaire's life. Siobhan Zillis posted about the breakup on X after Musk unfollowed her. Zillis wrote, "It's hard to go from in love to let go in a week with no warning, but that's just how it is sometimes." The Neuralink CEO, who birthed four children conceived by IVF, had largely kept the relationship from the limelight. She also said she hopes that she and Musk would continue to be friends and co-parents. I'm Lisa Carton.
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16: 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I'm Susan Powers, a financial advisor with the Armstrong Advisory Group. And I'm joined, of course, by Todd Lutsky, a partner with the law firm of Cushing & Dolan with a master's in taxation. Welcome, Todd. How are you today?
17: I'm never better. And you?
16: I'm great. Thank you. What do you have for us this week?
17: A couple of things. Kansas, we're going to go to Kansas where we have an appellate court case. Basically, how does an anti-lapse statute work when you leave assets to people, in this case, parents, and disinherit children, and then parents die before you, which is expected,
16: right?
17: And you don't provide where it goes in that event. Ooh. There's so many problems with this case. First of all, why are we leaving assets up a generation, number one? Never mind that, but there's a lot we can learn in this thing. But folks, a lot of people do things like this. Mm-hmm. So it's really going to come down to drafting and planning and understanding how to do it. And then we're going to head over to Missouri where we have an appellate court case dealing with specific enforcement of a contract where a family, not a family member, just a not a friend, but someone who worked the farm for some for Kathy in this case, and basically Kathy ultimately wanted to sell the farm to Anthony, and then after they entered into a contract, they got a much better offer. Now what do you do? Is there undue influence here? Was there some hanky panky going on? Who knows? So we're gonna find out about that. But again, I think the bigger picture on this case is, you know, how do you deal with getting real estate to another person? What's the most efficient and effective way to do that from a planning perspective? And I think that's what we're going to learn from that case. But most importantly, it is a new month. So
16: brand new.
17: Welcome to October.
16: Fall. Super fall.
17: In this case, we are going to be giving you a guide that's, interestingly enough, making the most of gifting. And so it's important because in it, it talks about not only, you know, what if you gift, what do you gain? You lose a step up in basis, but you get it out of your estate. Is that good? Is that bad? You know, what about from a Medicaid perspective? If I own something jointly, is that a gift? How does it, is it protecting half? Is it not protecting half? Are bank accounts treated differently than investment accounts? So there's that perspective. 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Heading to Kansas, shall we?
2: Mm-hmm.
17: Going over the rainbow. So Larry dies with a will in April of 2022. His parents, Frank and Clara, are the sole beneficiaries, and he intentionally omits his two kids. I guess it's Azemi and Frank Jr. We'll call them Jr.
2: Okay.
17: Turns out, of course, that the parents predeceased Larry.
2: Mm-hmm.
17: I don't know that.
2: Typical. So, usual.
17: Normal. Mm-hmm. So in May of 2023, they probated the will. Interestingly enough, a creditor of the estate named Judy was appointed PR. So now we've got a creditor of the estate. And so Maddie's the niece who basically says, we got to file a petition to determine heirship.
2: Right.
17: Who gets what here? Well, the kids, Frank Jr. and Azemi, argue that the gift to the parents had lapsed because both parents had predeceased Larry. And there was no residuary clause in there, so the assets should pass to them through the intestate succession statute.
2: But he specifically disinherited the two kids?
17: Right, but there was no residuary clause as to where it goes if the parents die.
2: That.
17: And the parents died first.
2: Dead end.
17: So a residuary clause, folks, for all of you that need to know, is a catch-all provision. It says, in the event nobody's around here, it's where the rest residue of my assets go.
2: Mm-hmm.
17: Fine. Well, that wasn't there. Well, the district court decided that the anti-lapse statute should apply. And so, you know, basically Maddie is entitled to a share. And of course, the children of Azemi and Frank were not disinherited.
2: Really?
17: So as grandkids, they should take what the parents would get and split it up, right?
2: Oh.
17: So
2: they're his silo amount. Yeah.
17: Yeah. So they say that's how it should go. Well, Frank and, as you imagine, Frank Jr. and Azemi appealed. They didn't like that result at all. They said, no, we're going to appeal for all the same reasons. Well, the appellate court affirmed the district court. And I think that's appropriate, stating basically that the lack of a residuary clause does not prevent the stated disinheritant language of the donor from being effective. You are still disinherited, kids.
2: Mm-hmm.
17: That doesn't change because there's no residuary clause. And therefore, since the kids, the grandkids of the two kids, were not specifically disinherited by the donor, well, then those kids should take under the intestate succession statute.
2: So Junior and Ozemi's kids?
17: Yes, sir, that's
2: got
17: right.
2: It.
17: Junior
2: okay.
17: and Ozemi, the grandkids.
2: Yeah, but not them.
17: Yeah, not them. They're the children of Larry.
2: Right.
17: Because remember, he left it up a generation.
2: Right.
17: Crazy.
2: Yeah.
17: Anyways, folks, I think that's the right result here.
2: Yeah.
17: But oh, we don't want to have to go through this.
2: Because he didn't want them to get it, so it does sound right.
17: Yeah, we don't want to go through this. And again,
2: but
17: I think it's...
2: What bad drafting.
17: But you make a good point, Susan. At least, what? I was going to say this. A will or a trust, both of these serve to specifically direct how your assets go.
2: And sometimes, more importantly, where you don't want them to go.
17: Where you don't want them to go. So in this case, while they didn't do a trust, they did a will. And I always say, a will's a won't, but it's better than nothing.
2: Mm-hmm.
17: And in this case, it's at least going to make sure that the assets go where you don't want them to go.
2: Right.
17: Right? And you make sure where they go, where it, at least as the next best option.
2: Right.
17: And again, remember, by doing the will and not a trust, you put the creditors at play. And that's what was interesting, that a creditor in this case was
2: maybe he owed her
17: PR.
2: Some money.
17: So,
2: it could be a sister or something.
17: Yeah.
2: A sibling or
17: right.
2: whomever.
17: So from a lesson standpoint, again, the trust would have been better because it would have avoided probate. And in many states, only probate assets are at risk for creditors.
2: Mm-hmm.
17: So helpful. What about drafting? Remember, whenever you're disinheriting people and you're leaving assets unequally, always put a no contest clause in.
2: Right.
17: Would have been helpful here, too. A no contest clause is always helpful. And also be clear, right? Don't leave things open like you did here. Example, if we're disinheriting a child, I always ask, okay, well, if you don't want it to go to the child, do you also not want it to go to their kids?
2: Right.
17: You know, just because you had a bad relationship with the child, are you going to penalize the grandchildren, or do you have a good relationship mm-hmm. with them?
2: Yep.
17: Or even if you don't and they were sheltered, are we going to blame them because of what the parents did? You know, you have to think that through. Mm-hmm. So always ask that. And really the bigger picture here is whenever you're leaving assets up a generation, you always need to consider where things go if they die first.
2: Right.
17: Which they did.
2: But even if they don't die first, they're going up and then they're going to be taxed on the way down again.
17: And that was exactly right, Susan. That's exactly what was next on my list here. It's like you've got to be careful because if you leave it up a generation, then it's taxed on the way back down, which you don't want. And then it's right. taxed again at your generation
2: right.
17: to go down to grandkids. But more importantly than that, and it's okay to take care of parents. I'm not saying not to, but do it right.
2: Yes.
17: If you leave it up a generation, leave it in trust for them, mm-hmm. in which discretionary distributions can be made by the trustee to or for their benefit. That way, they don't own it.
2: So like the inheritor's trust that you do.
17: Like an inheritor's
2: okay.
17: trust, right?
2: I never thought of that for a generation up.
17: Generation up. That way, not only do they not own it, so it's not subject to estate tax when they die, it's not subject to the nursing home if they go into a nursing home.
2: Right.
17: Now you've preserved it for the kids and the grandkids down a generation. Mm-hmm. If, in fact, you really want to make sure you take care of your parents in advance yep. of your family. I mean, and there's nothing wrong with that, but just be careful when you're doing it as to how you do it and how you put it together.
2: Yeah.
17: Like anything, folks, it's like making a gift. This is the new guide. Be careful before you make the gift. Figure out the best way to gift or maybe not to gift. And this guide gives you the estate tax, gift tax, and income tax issues with gifting. 866-848-5699 or LegalExchangeShow.com.
2: You've been listening to Todd Lutsky, a partner with the law firm of Cook.

0: He's probably 32 people, if that.
1: Wow. Yeah. I do have outside.
0: Go ahead.
1: I don't know if I want to eat outside today, but I love the small places, though. They have to rely on some quick turnover, though, to make it, though.
0: Yeah, which is a breakfast place. They're pretty good at that.
1: Yeah.
0: And they also do lunch. But it's like I said, family-owned, and they're Brazilian, and they're just the nicest people, and they're committed. The owner, chef, is in there every day. You know, his other family members help out, and it's great comfort food. They have some Greek dishes. I'm not Greek. Brazilian dishes as well.
1: Mm. Wow. But, yeah. You know, so it's called.
0: It's a great spot.
1: FM Station Cafe. Yeah. It's in Newburyport on Route 1. So this is a place that people need to go in and just, again, 30 people is what it's going to hold. But it does sound like a spot that it's gonna soothe the soul, right?
0: Exactly. And it's got outside dining. Obviously not today, but in the better weather, I think they're probably wrapped up for the season. But in the better weather, they're outside and they've got probably another 22 or so seats outside.
1: Yeah. Well, you know, I hopefully they'll keep the outside going. I saw later this week, like Wednesday, Thursday, and Friday, it's going to be the low to mid 70s. And that's going to be perfect. I mean, a lot of times when we hit the fall here, like early part of October, we get some beautiful weather in here, and that's just perfect to get it those last couple of days outside. That'd be a great spot to enjoy some pancakes, right? Outside.
0: Absolutely. Yeah.
1: All right. Great, Gary.
0: Well, it's good chatting with you. Stay well.
1: You as well. Thank you very much for your phone call. Again, it's called FM Station Cafe. They're located at 88 U.S. Route 1 in Newburyport, right there on Route 1, all right? So that does sound like a great spot. Family-run, family-operated, FM Station Cafe in Newburyport. And we got a lot more callers on tonight's program, so stick around till 6 o'clock. Wicked Bites Radio with Scott Whitley tonight. Again, our television show was Wicked Bites TV. This morning is all about apple cider donuts and some great area farms. Got another opportunity to see it tomorrow night at 10 p.m. on NESN. That's the New England Sports Network. Make sure you set your DVR. We took you to Apple Hill Farms in Amesbury. I took you to Smallock Farms in North Andover and a whole bunch. And I mean a whole bunch. We went to Waltham. We went to Alexa. We were all over the place for that program. So make sure you set your DVR, especially if you love apple cider donuts. There's nothing like it, especially when they're warm. Hey, Warren Mills Rare Coins in New Hampshire. 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Person that I trust and rely on for honest advice. 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He says it all depends on where you are in life and how much you need to protect yourself. And that's what you do with it, because he sees upside in gold and silver right now. So give him a call. All right. 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I hope you think about them for breakfast, right? The Montilio's Bacon Company in Braintree. 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Yeah. Did you know that? 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Whether you want steak tips and eggs or incredible omelets or pancakes, they can do it for you there. You could sit outside on a nice day. You know, we might have a couple of nice days left this fall. Or you just dine inside. Montilio's Bacon Company at 703 Granite Street in Braintree. That's where I'd recommend for breakfast, since that's our topic on today's program. Just go out there and enjoy your time with some great food, all right? Montilio's Bacon Company. All right, let's get back to the phone calls from last Sunday's restaurant program during the big nor'easter. Let's go to Katie in Medway.
2: So my favorite breakfast place

0: It's actually called the Sunrise Shack. It's in Glen, New Hampshire.
1: Okay, Sunrise Shack. All right, that is a new one. I have not heard of that.
0: It's been there for years. It's they also have a liquor license if you want to get would you have a Bloody Mary, I guess, mm-hmm. with breakfast, you could do that. Mm-hmm. But their menu is pretty big. I always say I'm going to try something different, but I always get my favorite mm-hmm. breakfast sandwich.
1: Yeah, I'm the same way. I a lot of times I go to these restaurants, I say, I'm going to try something different, and I just go right back, and I have the same thing every time.
0: Yeah, it's great. You know, it's not really big. There's usually a line, but it's worth waiting for. Mm-hmm. They also do lunch. They're open till 2, but again, I've only had breakfast there. It's so good.
1: Yeah, all right.
0: Near the mountains and...
1: Where is it? What town is it? The Sunrise Shack located?
0: It's in Glen, New Hampshire.
1: In Glen, New Hampshire.
0: Near North Conway, that area.
1: Okay. All right. I was in that area recently. I wish I knew about it. Oh. Yeah.
0: It's so good. So good. What did you eat when you were up there?
1: I posted about it, but I forgot the name of it. It was a seafood place, and it turned out a seafood platter that... for like $35, maybe it was $35 or $40. I can't remember what, but there was so much seafood on it.
0: Was it the lobster trap?
1: I've been to the lobster trap. The lobster trap is pretty good. And if I recall the story of the lobster trap, I can't remember the word, his degree that he has. He basically has a degree in ocean graphics or something along that line. So he built all his tanks in there for the lobsters that he keeps in there. And
0: I didn't know that.
1: Yeah, it's very interesting. And his daughter, the two of them run that place. And that's a pretty good spot.
0: It is, yeah.
1: Yep. All right, but everybody has to go up there to Glen, New Hampshire, and they need to check out the Sunrise Shack, which is right there in the White Mountains in Glen, New Hampshire.
0: It is, yep. Mm-hmm.
1: Got it. All right. Thank you, Katie.
0: All right.
1: All right. Let's go to Doris in Andover. Welcome to Wicked Bites Radio.
2: I just want to recommend a couple of things. Mary Ann's Diner in Salem.
1: Yep.
2: And they also have a branch in Windham, New Hampshire. And their food is always good. At least I have found it to be. And I recently went to a couple of different places. I hear Mama's in Dracut recommended so often on your program that I decided that my friends and I should go there, and we just had the best time. The food is delicious.
1: Yeah, they do a great job over there. You know, I've talked about this place several times. I just think it's a spot people need to go out there because you can enjoy some great food without spending a lot of money, and there's tons of leftovers.
2: Well, that's right. The prices are very fair, and we had a wonderful waitress whose name was Debbie.
1: Mm-hmm.
2: And I think that if you go with a group and you see the portions that each one receives, it's unbelievable enough to take home for a couple of meals, certainly.
1: Exactly. And that's Mama's in Dracut on Lakeview Avenue in Dracut. And what did you get when you were there?
2: A pasta dish. Mm-hmm. I don't remember what it was now. It was only 2 weeks ago, and mm-hmm. I just can't remember. But it was something that began with a V. It was Italian, in Italian, and I just don't remember. It sounds like vichyssoise to me, but it was not that, of course.
1: Yeah, I had their lasagna once, and the lasagna, there's no way. You can have an eating contest. I don't think anybody could finish it. It's the size of a brick.
2: I couldn't finish what I had. It did me 2 days.
1: And it's good. It's not that it's the size of it, because everybody could give you a whole bunch of food on a plate, but it's good. It's tasty.
2: One of my friends had a pasta dish, and they had to put the pasta on another plate.
1: Wow.
2: Because it was just, but everybody was very happy. But I want to recommend one other place,
1: mm-hmm.
2: Besides Mary Ann's, of course, and Mama's. It's a Greek restaurant. It's called Carve, K-A-R-V. I don't know if you've heard of it or not. I had never, but I went with a friend who is Greek, and it's on 1 Delahunty Drive in Windham, and we had the best meal. She spent a lot of time translating the dishes to me, and they have a nice menu, and they're open from 11 to 9 every day. And I had pasticcio, which was delicious, but I had lemon rice soup to start, and then no dessert. We just couldn't manage, but I took my dessert home, which was a real flaky apple dessert. It was delicious. So those are my contributions for today.
1: Yeah, I know. I have a cameraman who's Greek, and when we're filming Greek restaurants, he really helps me out on how to pronounce the food, because it's a little difficult for me, but I find if you pronounce it with a little bit of an attitude, I could do it. You know, so I got to channel that a little bit to understand. But he's because he's with the Greek background, I'm able to get some great items that I would never, I wouldn't know what I was ordering. Mike helps me get all those great foods when we're going through and looking for some Greek restaurants that we feature. And I think I drove by this. Is it Carve Greek in Wyndham? Is that how you pronounce it?
2: Yeah, K-A-R-V is in Victor.
1: Yeah, I drove by that maybe about 3 or 4 months ago.
2: It's really quite, it's not a fancy place, but it's very, very clean and mm-hmm. bright. And they have good seating arrangements. And I was very pleased to be there for that. My friend, who is Greek herself, and she has been there many times, and she's never been disappointed, and she also was impressed with some of the things that I was, which is nice to know that someone who consistently goes back, and that's, their menu is, I shouldn't give the impression that it's just the names of the dishes. They have their own explanation of the dishes in English, so that's not a problem, but it was helpful to have her tell me what she thought I would like.
1: Yeah, all right, yeah, that's what helps too, when you could have somebody explain some of the items. That way you broaden your horizon and your taste buds at the same time, because you just don't know.
2: Right.
1: Sometimes you just don't know, and then bang, what you're just like, okay, I'm hooked. I'm just hooked. Yep.
2: And sometimes you're a little bit reticent about trying a new language restaurant.
1: Yes.
2: When you don't understand it exactly. Like, most people understand the Italian dishes because we have so much to choose from. But with something like Greek, when you don't know that many Greek people, maybe.
1: Mm-hmm.
2: And so you have no way of knowing whether you're making a good choice or not.
1: Oh, exactly. Exactly. All right, so this is a place eventually I'll get on in and check them on out. There's so many great places to get recommended on this show. I'd weigh about 800 pounds if I got to them all every week. But
2: that's so true.
1: I'll have to put this on a list. Yep. All right,
2: just a little bit and take the rest home. That's what I do.
1: All right, thank you for your phone call.
2: You're welcome. Right. Thank you, Scott.
1: And you're listening to Wicked Bites at Night. My name is Scott Whitley. We're here till 6 o'clock tonight. Got more callers coming up after the bottom hour news break. And in addition to that, I got Joe Pianodosi. We're going to talk about Diners with Joe as well. All right, TJ Callahan's Route 38 in Tewksbury. That's where you can find the lovely Dawn. I hope you get an opportunity to spend some time over at TJ Callahan's Pub in Tewksbury. They've won so many awards. And what I love about them, it's a 5-star dive bar. So don't let me paint a picture that this is gourmet dining. It is not. But it's a place that you could go in there and you're not going to break the bank. And the food is really good. I mean, really good. And that's why they've won so many awards throughout the years. Taste of Tewksbury, they probably should retire them. They have won like Best Entree Award, I don't know, 6, 8, 9, 10 times. Just over and over again. Best Restaurant, they've won that. Shepherd's Pie. TJ's Chicken is my go-to item right now. It's 2 grilled chicken breasts, and they brush it with a little bit of that sweet Baby Ray barbecue sauce. You could just stop right there, right? But melted jack cheese on top and crumble bacon. Oh, it's so good. TJ Callahan's on Route 38 in Tewksbury. All right, a quick break here. We'll come back with much, much more. You'll listen to Wicked Bites at Night.
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1: 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And it's much more than just golf. 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Great burgers and sandwiches and salads over there as well. So you don't have to go in just to golf. You can just stop in and have a great time at Golf Lounge 18, all right? All right, we're going to get back to more phone calls on this special edition of Wicked Bites at Night on this Saturday night. Playing back some phone calls from last Sunday's restaurant program that I did during the Big Nor'easter. All about comfort food and diner spots and breakfast locations. We'll get back to more phone calls in just a second. Plus, Joe Pianodosi, he will stop by and we'll ask Joe about some of his favorite spots to go out to eat early in the morning. So stick around, all right? Hey, our television show's Wicked Bites TV. And the whole episode this morning was devoted to apple cider donuts. And you could still catch that episode. So if you have that sweet tooth like I do, you can't get enough of those apple cider donuts this time of year, and make sure you set your DVR and watch Wicked Bites TV tomorrow night at 10 p.m. That's the encore presentation. Sunday nights at 10 p.m. on NESN. That's the New England Sports Network. 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All right, back to the phone calls we go. Let's go to Nancy in Nashua.
19: Hi, good morning. I'm calling about the Pleasant Cafe located in Rosendale, Mass.
1: Okay.
19: They have great dining experiences for dinner. Today being the football game, it's prime rib. 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It's a beautiful day to visit the Pleasant Cafe located on Washington Street in Rosendale, Mass.
1: Yeah, and they've been around for a long, long time.
19: Yeah, they have the best pizza in the city of Boston.
1: Oh, yeah. It's a place that I know they've had so many calls on this show, and I have not been in. I think it's a place I need to feature on the TV show, and I've been saying that for a while. But
19: come on, you got to get out of the North Shore and come over the bridge and come down to, like, Boston and West Roxbury. The Corrib is another good place.
1: Yep. There is one place I know I'm going to feature on the diner show located in Hull. That's what we're going to be filming probably the next couple of weeks. So maybe the same day I'll stop in here and talk to. I did try to reach out to them about a year ago, but we weren't able to make a connection to the Pleasant Cafe when we were filming in that location. So I'm going to come down probably the next couple of weeks and we'll film over there.
19: Oh, yeah, there's a plenty of good places around this area. You have to try them out. You got to come down. The Sun Tavern is a really nice place, too, if you haven't been there in Duxbury.
1: Yes.
19: That's kind of, very
1: nice. Yeah, that is nice. Deal,
19: but they have a nice dining experience outside, too.
1: Yep, okay, so that's a Pleasant Cafe. They're located in Roslindale.
19: Right. Prime Rib, they have it. They have all home cooking on a rainy day like today. It's great.
1: Perfect. Yeah, I bet it is absolutely perfect. Nancy, thank you very much for your phone call. Let's go to Ramsey in Malden next. Ramsey, welcome to Wicked Bites.
20: Well, I have a fabulous mall / eatery for all of the North Shore to go to, or the South Shore if you want to come on up. Mm-hmm. It's at 99 Broadway. It's an Asian market, but they have a food mall where they have pho, the Peking duck, like I said, chicken, pork, and then they have another section for the banh mi. And they have the world-famous banh mi makers from downtown, where the heck is it, Blue Hill Ave, Roxbury area. Of all the famous foes, they all moved to Malden to that 99 Broadway. If you ever get a chance, go in there. It's a food court, very affordable. You can get the pho, you can get the sandwiches, and you can have a feast for under $30 for you and your wife. Or
1: wow,
20: friend.
1: I love that. Now, what's it called? What's it called, Ramsey?
20: There's Lucky Seven. There's, you know, if you Google the 99 Market, Broadway, Malden, it'll come up with all the restaurants as well. If you go in there, you just don't even go to the market to buy all the fish or whatever, mm-hmm. or soups. Go right to the food mall, mm. you know, food hall, and you'll see like four different restaurants that are very, you know, Chinatown, you know, quality, if not better.
1: Yeah, that way you don't have to travel into Chinatown.
20: Wonderful. And you go down Pleasant Street in Malden, they got a whole bevy of these Asian restaurants. The only reason why I know all of this is because my lady friend's Asian.
1: Mm-hmm.
20: And, you know, she takes me out here, there. They know all the secrets.
1: Yeah. Yeah, well, that's great because they could tell you where to go and what to get. And that way you're not intimidated. Because a lot of times you get intimidated, like you don't know what to get, what's good.
20: Exactly, or you feel intimidated on how to order because you don't speak the language or know the product.
1: Yeah, exactly. I was like that, and I still am a little bit like that with sushi because I know what I like, but I don't know exactly what it is, and I can't remember it sometimes what to get. And this, to me, is like that on steroids because there's just so much in front of you that, like, what do you do? What do you get?
20: And there's been a sushi explosion of volcano rolls, of lobster rolls, of, you know, any type of roll. You just don't know what you get.
1: Yeah. All right. So it's the 99 Asian Market in Malden is where you could find
20: in
1: all
20: Malden.
1: This.
20: Malden.
1: Yeah.
20: Yep. You go in there and you just go right to the food court. You bring in a few dollars. You'll have a fabulous time and eat healthy and be happy.
1: All right. I will have to check it out. This sounds great. And, you know, again, this might be something I want to take the television cameras into to see and experience because it sounds like there's a lot of sights in there, too.
20: And you enjoy seeing all the live, you know, fish products they have and lobsters they have for the community. And then they have esoteric meats also from the Asian community. Mm. And, you know, Pat, all of New England loves your show. Keep it going, and we'll see you on Broadway sometime.
1: Right.
20: Sound good?
1: That's fantastic. Thank you very much, Ramsey, for your phone call. Hey, Restaurante Filippo in the north end of Boston, I want you to head over there. If you're going to the north end of Boston, maybe you're going to an event at the TD Garden. Think Filippo Restaurante at the gateway to Boston's historic North End. I love this restaurant. I really do. And take some time to just look around because all of Filippo's restaurants, he has Lucia's in Winchester, also the one on Hanover Street in the North End of Boston. They all have personality, and the personality really reflects Filippo's passion for Italy. And that's how they're decorated. Even the ceilings. Yeah, he doesn't leave any step unturned, right? It's just really amazing to see all the stuff that he does at his restaurants. And the food, well, let me tell you about the food. At Filippo's in the north end of Boston, I always recommend the Boston Garden. That's my favorite dish. And the Zingarella comes in number two. But the Boston Garden is veal parmesan with a thin layer of eggplant on top and cured bacon. Oh, I'm telling you, with that homemade sauce, there's nothing like it. It is absolutely one of my favorite. Another great dish over there, their lasagna. So make sure you check them out. Filippo Restaurante, 283 Causeway Street in Boston's historic North End. Hey, joining me right now is Joe Pianodosi from Breaking Bread right here on WRKO on Saturdays from 2 to 3 p.m. And our topic has been breakfast all day long. And I know Joe probably has some great spots for us. Hey, Joe, welcome to Wicked Bites.
0: Hey, Scott away. Happy October.
1: Well, I can't believe it's October. The leaves are already changing and falling. Leaves are falling all over the ground already.
0: Yeah.
1: And I'm not looking forward to it.
0: We had some warm days, though, all of a sudden, the beginning of October, at least.
1: Yeah, last couple of days have been nice and warm and toasty, but the cool weather's going to be here. And then you and I, in about a month from right now, we're going to be in Miami at the Patriots game.
0: I can't wait.
1: Yeah, that's
0: coming
1: gonna be
0: up
1: fun.
0: Soon. Yeah,
1: I haven't been in Miami in several years, so I'm looking forward to that.
0: Fun spot, you know, a lot of great restaurants in Miami. That's for sure.
1: Yeah, that is definitely for sure. Now, on today's program, I'm playing back a lot of phone calls from last Sunday's restaurant program, which was during that big nor'easter.
0: Yeah, the nor'easter, which it wasn't as bad as people say.
1: In spots.
0: Let me tell you something that really bothered me. Actually, mm-hmm. I was actually in Rhode Island Friday night.
1: Yeah.
0: And they were all over the news saying, stay off the roads. And I'm thinking, it's not snow. You don't have to deal with plows. And what did that do to the restaurant industry?
1: Well, I think it really hurt the restaurant.
0: Absolutely.
1: And, you know, it's even horrible. On Saturday at my house, you know, they're all talking about the storm is coming. The storm is coming. So you expected it on Friday. And here it is, like Saturday afternoon.
0: Yeah.
1: We didn't get a drop of rain till maybe about 5 o'clock at night. And we had the winds during, you know, all day, but nothing really that, you know, nothing that major. And then when the rain started around 5 or 6 and it was light rain at best, then the wind stopped.
0: Yeah.
1: And it wasn't until the overnight that we got rain, and really the next day, the next night, that we even got more rain. But it kind of fizzled north of Boston, if you ask, in my opinion,
0: no
1: it wasn't
0: question,
1: as big.
0: No question, it did, and it hurt restaurants. I mean, and you know what? Like, I mean,
1: it was a big news story, Joe. That's the thing.
0: But people could have, you know, normally they couldn't.
1: But you were watching the news, weren't you?
0: I was watching the news. Yeah. They couldn't grill at home. They couldn't barbecue because of the weather.
1: And I watched the news too.
0: Yeah, but people instead hunkered down. And our restaurant friends all suffered. And I feel bad for them. Because
1: I looked at the radar and I kept looking at it. I'm saying, it's Saturday. When is the storm going to get here? And I'm like looking at it. And I said, the low is still off the coast of New York, New Jersey.
0: Right.
1: And it's so far away. And I felt like they could have said, hey, in the Boston area, go out. You know, you got plenty of time still. And I know south of Boston, there were pockets on Saturday night that got like 5 inches of rain in the overnight period, which was a lot. I mean, in a short period. But we needed the rain.
0: Yeah.
1: You know, that was one thing. We still need a lot more rain.
0: We did.
1: North Andover, we got a water ban. I don't remember the last time we had a water ban in North Andover. Yeah. So it was nice to see some rain that came in. But then all those extra days of cloudiness afterwards.
0: That brought me down.
1: Yeah.
0: The end of summer, and you get that, it's just not good.
1: But I figured on that day, that nor'easter day, when I came in live to do the radio show, we would talk about comfort food and diners, because that's a way to brighten up a stormy day, right?
0: Love diners. Diners, to me, that's one of my favorite things to do, go to a diner, sit at the counter at a diner.
1: Yeah.
0: And long, you know, extended hours, like, you know, go late night, early morning. Great time to go to a diner. Said, you walk in, the smell of coffee.
1: Yes.
0: It just...
1: And they know your name.
0: Yeah, exactly.
1: A lot of times you go into your places that are close to your house.
0: Yeah.
1: Right? And you sit almost at the same spot. If you could get that, if it's a countertop, you kind of sit in that same little spot.
0: Exactly.
1: You know, you may not know the people next to you, but the waiter, the waitress, they kind of know you. They recognize you at best, and they're always coming right over with you. Cup of coffee, an orange. They know sort of what you get, and you kind of get the same thing every single time, right?
0: Yeah. I love it to walk into any place, but diners especially, when they do know, and same thing, or you walk in and they know exactly what you want because you're a regular.
1: Yeah.
0: And they serve you and you feel so comfortable, and talk about comfort food and a comfort place.
1: Right.
0: Go to a diner.
1: And they're busy like at 7 in the morning and by 2 o'clock at night. I wouldn't consider that night. For them, it's at night.
0: Yeah, you're right.
1: They're done. They're going home.
0: Yeah.
1: But there's so many great ones. Do you have a great spot for breakfast, Joe?
0: Ah, geez. No, there's so many. But what's it called? The Agawam?
1: Agawam Diner in Raleigh.
0: Great spot.
1: Yep.
0: That's one that I can think of.
1: The upside down chicken pot pie.
0: Oh, yeah.
1: Love that.
0: And the pies that they have. And dessert. I'm a dessert person, as you know.
1: Me too. I got that sweet tooth. And I always, when I sit at the counter, the hardest thing, Joe, is you get your breakfast, right?
0: Yeah.
1: You get almonds, whatever you want to get. Or the upside down chicken pot pie, if you want to do that. And you got to stare and look at those pies.
0: Oh, yeah.
1: You know? And I'm like, why don't I just skip this and just go right for the pie?
0: I'm with you. I do it all the time. You know what I love? I love like I love grilled sandwiches, a grilled Reuben.
1: Yeah, grilled Reuben, or Rachel.
0: Yeah, exactly, which is the corned beef, right?
1: Yes, yep.
0: But even, you know, variations of that, or even like a grilled cheese with tomato, or ham and tomato.
1: Yeah.
0: I love the pressed bread. It just... And it's warm, and maybe a set of fries or coleslaw with it. It just, you can't beat that.
1: Yeah, for me, I love corned beef hash. When they take the time to do it right.
0: Not just open up a can, but when they make it homemade, and that's one of my favorites.
1: That was one of my things. If a restaurant or in a diner, they made it, I loved it. And there's one particular place I absolutely love, Joe. And then I found out they took it out of a can. And
0: oh,
1: I'm like, really? But I guess they spiced it up. I had no idea. They put their other stuff into it and really kicked it up. And I said, all right, I liked it.
0: You know what's funny? Smith and Walensky in New York City, okay, one of the original ones, they have something. They have a little side part of the restaurant, not the formal dining room. And they have roast beef hash. It is to die for. And you get a poached egg on top of it. And it's a great dinner, you know, to be sitting there in this bar restaurant and to get roast beef hash, and it's homemade, it's fresh, with a poached egg on top. Can't beat it.
1: Yeah. There's just so many great places. And again, a lot of them are in your neighborhood, but there's so many that you could just go out and travel to and just enjoy some great food. And I love pancakes. And I can't believe we were talking about pancakes and great spots a couple of weeks ago on the show. And one of the places that have been around 50, 60, 70 years closed, the one out in Raleigh, the Pancake House.
0: Pancake House. Yeah. Oh, I didn't know that.
1: Yeah, that was kind of a surprise.
0: I used to go there all the time with my family.
1: Yeah, I'm going to be driving by that location. Every time I drive by that location, I make that turn, I see them, right? Wow. Now I'm going to drive by and just go, oh, wow. Yeah, it's going
0: to
1: hurt.
0: I'm sorry to hear that.
1: Yeah, I don't know if somebody's going to take over, what happened. You know, I'm sure it's family you know, and it's hard in the restaurant industry, but they're not going to be there anymore for us.
0: Oh, sorry to say.
1: Yeah. But hey, there's a lot of great ones out
0: quick
1: there.
0: Quick question about pancakes. Mm-hmm. What do you like in your plain, or do you like?
1: I like them plain. Okay. You know, and I hate to say it, and I say this all the time, my favorite, IHOP.
0: Hi, great spot.
1: I guess International House of Pancakes, and it is. I like it plain, and I like that walnut maple syrup that they have.
0: Yeah.
1: You know, I just love it. I don't know why, but I just love it there. It's simple. It just works, and I think they have the best.
0: Yeah, I like the real maple syrup. I don't like the...
1: Oh, yeah, I do, too.
0: That's what I like.
1: I do, too.
0: I pay the extra dollar for it, $2, whatever they charge.
1: It's worth it.
0: But definitely worth it. It's a little bottle, and, you know. Yeah.
1: All right, Joe, Breaking Bread, you know, that's right here on WRKO. And on Saturdays from 2 to 3 p.m.
0: Yeah.
1: And then on Sundays, tomorrow, you're going to be on
0: WTAG Worcester. WTAG in Worcester, 9 o'clock, both the AM and the FM parts of WTAG.
1: So. And that's every Sunday.
0: Every Sunday.
1: And then in the podcast after that. So you're
0: by
1: busy,
0: Monday,
1: man.
0: You're on podcast. So, yeah, very busy.
1: And then you're making bread after
0: trying
1: that.
0: To make bread in the meantime. That pays the bills. So.
1: All right.
0: Thanks for having me, Scott, as always. Appreciate it. Take
1: care. Joe, keep eating.
0: Have a good one. You too.
1: All right, Joe. By the way, we'll have more calls in just a second, all right? I'll play back some more calls. Hey, Prisco's Market and Deli, please go and say hi to Steve and Nancy Prisco for me. They're located in Bridgewater on Route 18. 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They have authentic wood-fired pizza there, North Shore-style roast beef, and you can bring home Dom sausage steak tips if you like to do that as well. They got so much in their marketplace too, including knickknacks, perfect knickknacks for the house that you can bring home and just spruce up any room. Prisco's Market and Deli. And don't forget about the miniature golf and the batting cages. So much happening at Prisco's Market and Deli on Route 18 in Bridgewater. It really is a special place. And of course, Steve and Nancy, just some special folks over there. So go over and visit them, all right? Say hi, please, all right? Prisco's Market in Deli, Route 18, Bridgewater. All right, back to the phone calls we go on this special Wicked Bites at Night edition. Looking back at last Sunday's restaurant program, let's go to Diane in Nashua.
2: I have two places. I have one in New Hampshire. It's called River House Cafe on the Oval in Milford, New Hampshire.
1: Okay.
2: And we usually go there after fishing in the morning. And it is, we've never had a bad breakfast or a bad meal ever. Mm. And their corned beef hash is absolutely delicious.
1: Ah, perfect.
2: And I got a corned beef hash Benny that was out of the world. Mm. I mean, it was so good. And my husband gets the whole works, you know, the bacon and all that other stuff.
1: Yeah, yeah. But
2: very, very good.
1: But do they have a... The River House Cafe in Milford, New Hampshire, is it a large menu or is it... Because a lot of these breakfast places, and I don't know about them, have these, what I think, way over-the-top menus where it takes you like an hour to choose what you want to get.
2: It does have a lot to choose from.
1: Yeah.
2: But their bennies are really good, and they make everything fresh there. I mean, it's really, really good.
1: Mm. Wow. Okay, so that's the River House Cafe... So Benny's you got to get, and the corned beef hash is the tops as far as you're concerned over there.
2: Yes, and I love corned beef hash, but only if it's homemade, and theirs is homemade.
1: All right, and I see that they're open 8 a.m. to 2 every day of the week except on Wednesdays. So they're open till 2 o'clock today.
2: Yep.
1: Okay, all right, so that's place number one.
2: And my next place is Andy's, on Boston Street in Lynn, Mass.
1: Okay, I'm not familiar with them.
2: I go there every other week with my 102-year-old aunt. Mm-hmm.
1: maybe that's why she's 102.
2: Yeah. And they make a homemade corned beef hash, which is one of probably my favorite. Mm-hmm. It's got a lot of meat in it. It's fried and nice and crispy just right. I mean, it's so good.
1: Mm.
2: So good.
1: All right, it's called...
2: And their home fries are good.
1: All right, it's called Andy's. It's located in Lynn. Where is it in Lynn?
2: On Boston Street.
1: Okay, so Boston Street's sort of a main street there. I'm just trying to picture where it is. Is it a larger place? So, or?
2: If you're coming down 129 and then you take that right-hand turn to get onto Boston Street, it's not too far on your left.
1: Okay, all right. Okay, I think I know where it is. I have not been in there.
2: Yeah.
1: It's probably one of those places, probably been there for a million years, too.
2: Well, I usually get two poached eggs, and they do an awesome job.
1: Mm.
2: And my corned beef hash and sourdough bread, and it's delicious. My aunt gets different things every time we go. She gets their...
1: Well, I was hoping she got, like, one item. So then we could say maybe that's the key to 102.
2: No, she changes it up. Sometimes she gets scrambled eggs with a couple of the chicken sausage. She gets she'll get a pancake, and she'll get the waffles.
1: Mm.
2: But we enjoy it very much, and the staff is very, very friendly.
1: Well, that's great to hear, too. I mean, it does sound like that place that a lot of regulars probably go into.
2: Absolutely. Absolutely. I mean, when we come in, when they see our car, they start brewing our decaf coffee.
1: Ah, okay. Yep.
2: Yep.
1: So they,
2: when we come in, they've already started their coffee.
1: I love to hear that, too. So they know exactly who you are. That's sort of what I think diners and breakfast places are all about, because you're regulars there, right? When they come in, you sit in the same spot most of the time, too, especially if it's a counter. You kind of sit in that same area. So you get the same wait staff on you.
2: Well,
1: yeah.
2: You can't quite sit in the counter. She's 102.
1: Well,
2: you get the booth.
1: All right. Well, because it's more comfortable. You know, I like the counters, but I also kind of go down and say, oh, there's a booth that's more comfortable, too. So I don't mind that either. And at 102, yeah. She could sit wherever she feels, right?
2: You got that.
1: All right. Well,
2: she does a great job.
1: All right. Bless her. All right. Andy's breakfast and lunch, and maybe that's the reason she's been around. She keeps it. She's probably going to make it a lot much longer because she looks forward to that every single week.
2: Every other.
1: All right. I wish there was one item. We could say that's why it's keeping her around. But I guess it's the variety of life that's been keeping her around at Andy's for so long.
2: Yeah, maybe.
1: Yep. All right. Thank you very much for your phone call. All right. Great recommendations.
2: All right.
1: That's Andy's. Breakfast and lunch, and let me get to the address. They're at 30 Boston Street in Lynn, and that's her recommendation. And her first recommendation, I'll get to that one, is for the Riverhouse Cafe at 167 Union Square in Milford, New Hampshire. So two great places. And that's going to wrap up our look at last Sunday's restaurant program. Some great calls on some great comfort food, and we'll do it all over tomorrow, so make sure you join me 10 to 12 noon right here on WRK. I'll be live in studio taking your phone calls, and you never know, you could win yourself a dinner on us for calling in. That's right, dinner on us, 10 to 12 noon right here on WRK. We'll be doing it for 50 years. Hey, I got a great spot. If you want to go out and you want to enjoy the country, you got to go to the Zervino Vineyards right now in Sandown, New Hampshire. Their bistro is still active outside on a nice fall day. You could sit outside, enjoy some great food, but the views are just spectacular. There's a lot of weddings that happen there. A lot of special moments happen at Zervino Vineyards in Sandown, New Hampshire. It's a country ride out there, but it's well worth it. And of course, their wines that they turn out there are sensational. And I mean sensational. I love right now their blueberry wine. You chill it just a little bit in the refrigerator. And it is just great. It really is. My wife absolutely loves this Chardonnay. Zervino Vineyards, on Route 121A in Sandown, New Hampshire. Make sure you visit them this fall. I know you're going to love them. All right. That will do it. See you tomorrow morning at 10 a.m. with the restaurant program. Have a great, safe Saturday night, everybody. Keep smiling. Bye-bye.
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24: The Coast Guard is searching for a missing medical transport plane off the coast of Massachusetts. The Coast Guard said the FAA notified them that they lost contact with the Gulfstream G100 early this morning, and there were six passengers on board. The air ambulance was flying from Bermuda to Boston Logan International Airport when it disappeared off the coast of Nantucket. Massachusetts Governor Maura Healey said today the state will do whatever it can to support the search and recovery efforts. President Trump says a new deal with Europe may help bring down prices at the pump. The group of seven countries agreed on Friday to release 100 million barrels of diesel fuel and crude oil. AAA reports Friday's national average for a gallon of diesel was $6.37. The president said the process of releasing the diesel reserves will begin immediately. The Russian-Ukraine war, as well as the war in Iran, have put pressure on the world's diesel supply. A new report claims a New York prosecutor did not review witness statements in the case of an alleged gang rape at a Cornell University frat house. Lisa Taylor reports.
25: New York Governor Kathy Hochul is appointing a special prosecutor in the case.
26: She spoke to the police. She sat for hours and told them exactly what happened to her.
25: Attorney General Letitia James will be replacing the local district attorney after Hochul blasted Cornell police and the DA for how they handled the case. A former student has filed a civil suit accusing several frat members of raping her at a party in 2024. District Attorney Matthew Van Houten did not originally prosecute the case because he says the original statement described the sexual conduct as consensual. But in a new transcript from the police interview, the woman said she was confident she was raped. I'm Lisa Taylor.
24: A Maine woman has broken the North American and U.S. record for zucchini growing. The Maine Pumpkin Growers Association shared a social media post saying that Sarah Whitty grew the 170-pound giant Morrow zucchini she named Secretariat. I'm Rob Martier.
27: I'm Al Griffith with this quick check on the stories trending right now on WBZ News Radio 1030. The search for a medical transfer plane that was flying into Logan Airport from Bermuda is underway off the coast of Nantucket. The plane was carrying a patient and a family member, as well as a four-person crew, six people in all. Authorities say the pilot was struggling to communicate with air traffic control as it approached Nantucket. Violence breaks out at a high school football game in Southern Mass. WBZ's Jared Brosnan has more.
28: Hanson police say several students were ejected from Friday night's Whitman-Hanson-Silver Lake matchup after a fight between students. One juvenile was arrested for allegedly assaulting officers while refusing to comply. Then another fight broke out, where a student allegedly kicked and stomped on another kid's head before several of the individuals involved fled Whitman-Hanson High School. The investigation remains ongoing, but authorities say multiple criminal charges could be on the way.
27: I'm Al Griffith.
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13: A migrant caravan now makes its way up to the U.S.-Mexico border. Are the Democrats now fomenting a crisis in just before the midterms? Good morning, Kooner Country. Okay, my friends, a lot, and I mean a lot to talk about on today's show. A lot of news is breaking on many fronts. One of the biggest is word has now gotten out into Central America, into Latin America, that the Democrats now, they believe, are poised to win in November. Democrats now have said they're going to abolish ICE. If they can't, they will defund ICE, thereby reopening the entire southern border for millions of migrants to pour in. And already there is a caravan of at least over 400 illegal aliens from Honduras They have now made their way into Mexico. They are now getting, and more people are joining them as they continue to walk and march all the way up. Their goal is to get to the U.S.-Mexico border, where the establishment fake news media is going to be there waiting for cameras. Their cameras will be there waiting for them so that when they arrive, they will be taking videotape, filming them as they then confront Customs and Border Protection and ICE. All of this is being done deliberately. It's staged just in time for the midterm elections to try to make Trump's border policy look cruel, inhumane, and in the eyes of the media and the Democrats, racist. Listen now to border czar Tom Homan saying, "We know what the Democrats are all about. They don't want a secure border, and they want to do everything possible now to reopen the border and have our country flooded again with 10, 15, 20 million illegal aliens, exactly what we saw under the Biden regime." Roll cut three, a mic.
5: "I've been saying it for 4 years. Bring millions of people into the United States. Let's fly them to sanctuary cities. Let's end the Trump census rule to be counted in the next census, which is more seats in the House for the Dems. Then let a Democratic administration come in and award amnesty to 15 million people who they think are future Democratic voters. Look, they sold this country out for future political power because there's no downside in a secure border. And I've asked 100 Democrats, give me one downside in a secure border, and they can't. This is by design. This is their plan. And they're pissed off right now because ICE is making record arrests the last 4 months, historic records, record deportations. We're ruining their long-term plans, and they can't stand it. This party hasn't changed a bit. The same party that opened that border up now want to abolish the agency that's in charge of finding them and deporting them after a federal judge orders them removed. It's unbelievable."
13: Yeah, it's unbelievable. Well, it's happening. He's completely right. Look, they want illegals in our country. A, it bolsters the census numbers, which gives Democrats a higher disproportionate representation in Congress. So it gives them political power right there on the spot. Number two, as Homan rightly says, these are all future Democratic voters. Once you give them amnesty, it's game, set, match. The Democrats know that. They will then simply, by sheer demographic change, overwhelm the system with these third world immigrants who rely upon government handouts and will vote 99.9999% Democrat. In fact, many of these illegals are already voting. Now, I know that. How do I know that? Because there's a massive story. It's local. It's now gone national regarding Boston's Marxist mayor, Michelle Wu, Marxist Michelle, as I call her. And I'm going to get to this in a second because it's another scandal. And it's a scandal involving illegal aliens. But before I do, Homan is right. Their goal is to abolish ICE. If they can't, they will defund ICE. Why? Because then you can't arrest, you can't detain, you can't deport all of these illegals that Biden allowed to invade our country. It also will make border enforcement almost impossible. So eventually our border will be overrun, hence the migrant caravan. It is going to be the first wave of many waves in anticipation of the Democrats winning in November. Now, listen to Homan. Homan says, this is not going to be the Biden administration. That caravan is going to be met at the border. And two things are going to happen. Either they're going to be turned around and sent back, either to their home countries or to a third country, or we are going to arrest them, and then we are going to prosecute them, and then we are going to deport them. And if that happens, you may not even go back to Honduras. If we don't know exactly where you're from, We're going to send you to, I don't know, Uganda. He says, we'll send you to some place. You're not allowed to be breaking into our country. You're not allowed to try to overrun our border. And if you're not going to give us basic information about where you're from, and many of them don't, then guess what? Sayonara, baby. We're going to put you on a plane, and you may end up in who knows where. Roll cut for a mic.
6: What will happen when they arrive at the border?
7: Well, I can tell you they won't be released into the United States. We're at almost 17 months of not a single illegal alien being released from the border, and that's not going to change. As the DHS statement says, they'll be immediately turned around, or they'll be arrested and prosecuted and deported. Maybe deported to a third country, maybe not their home country, because if the countries, you know, are slow in receiving their nationals back, we'll send them to another country. We have many to choose from. So we're going to force the border. Border remains closed, and you're going to see that if they get to the border, nothing's going to change. Zero releases from the border under the Trump administration. President Trump promised that. He's going to keep that promise.
13: Amen, brother. Amen. Amen. You had me at hello. So, but the point is, look, someone is funding this. This isn't just, you know, hundreds and hundreds of illegal aliens out of the blue. It is Democrat money. They're funding this. They're paying for their meals. They're paying for their trains. They're organizing them to walk all the way up from the Mexican border to get all the way up to the U.S. border. They're coordinating with the U.S. Fake news media to try to document. Apparently, I don't know if they want border clashes. I don't know if they want images of women with children crying. But clearly, this is being orchestrated and staged just in time for the midterm elections. There's no question. Now, as this is going on here in Boston, this is a national story, and it is a massive scandal. I tweeted about it on X last night, and essentially here is what it is. Michelle Wu, Marxist Michelle, the crazy woke moonbat mayor of Boston, has now been caught. Her city has put together a multi-million dollar program, listen to this, to pay legal immigrants and illegal aliens $575 apiece per person, $575, to become a Democratic Party activist. And more specifically, it is a 10-week course to become a community activist and a political organizer. And so the goal is to take these illegal aliens and these legal immigrants that are here and essentially not just turn them into Democratic voters, but to train them on being community activists, to get out the vote, to organize the vote, to be informed about, I kid you not, racism, equity, demanding reparations, finding ways to get on welfare, and ultimately to create an activist network and an activist pipeline to get Democrats elected, not just in Boston, but across Massachusetts, and to get the mayor her own essential activist army. Now, as I pointed out on X, and I'm not the only one, this is not, you know, this is not a fresh or new opinion or original opinion on my part. What she's doing is illegal. You're paying illegals $575 to teach them how to get people to vote, to get people to the polls, to become political community activists, and wink, wink, how to get yourself on the voting rolls. It is naked corruption. And here's the kicker. U.S. residents, U.S. citizens need not apply. If you're a U.S. citizen or a U.S. resident that lives in Boston, In other words, you were born here or raised here, you do not qualify for the money. This is for illegals and migrants only.
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10: 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The last time this happened was 2000, at the peak of the dot-com bubble. 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

0: WRKO, Jeff Cooner, Boston's Bulldozer, 617-266-6868 is the number. Okay, I don't know what happened because we had full lines before the break, and suddenly people have dropped off left, right, and center. So if you want to call or you want to weigh in, now is the time because the lines are open. 617-266-6868. Let's go right back to Nick in Weymouth. Nick, you were making, I think, a very good point. Some states are going to use, say, three different kinds of drugs to administer a lethal injection. Others, even four. Tennessee said only one. You're saying this is a recipe for disaster. Please pick up where you left off.
1: Okay, so exactly. Now, you mentioned colonoscopy. I'll bet I would make an excellent guess that they gave you propofol. I've had that maybe a half a dozen times. Okay, just did a surgery recently. You have an intravenous going. You're waiting for them to take you to the operating room. I was in a room 15 by 15 feet. I was halfway out the door of that little room, a push of about 6 feet to get, you know, my journey out the door. I was already out cold because they started that immediately. And, of course, when you wake up from that, it's like it was like 5 minutes ago. That's the thing. I don't know why they don't use that. It's used thousands and thousands of times every day. Colonoscopies, all kinds of surgeries. It's a preparatory sedative. That's what they're doing too, but they're using two drugs ahead of time before the final hammer hits you with the third one or the fourth one. So that should end it right there. And you're not going to feel anything after that at all. They're just going to kill you when it's over. So I don't know why they make it so complicated. I bet it's all about the money. A lot of people come up with high salaries to figure these things out. And also, too, what's the quality of the expertise of the people doing these injections? Is it done with a machine? I'm sure you've had many blood tests before. I know I've had, right? Some people are very expert at it. Most of them are excellent. But there are some are so subtle with what they do, you don't even feel it. These people, that's not their business. They're just there to kill you. And no, they're not going to torture you. But me, I would have no problem other than psychologically the rest of my life. I would have a problem killing, say, 50, 60 people a year if I'm the person pulling the plug, pulling down the cranks, a little sparky, whatever. Many of us could do that, but we would never be the same, right? So it's a horrible, horrible process. Just use propofol. It'll be fine.
0: That's a great point. That's a great point. Nick, thank you very much for that call. Look, exactly what they used on me for my colonoscopy. I mean, you know, it started at 10 seconds, and by 5:04, I mean, I was out. I mean, out. And he's right. It was like a maybe half an hour procedure tops. It really felt like a minute. Like they were like, Jeff, it's time to wake up. And I'm like, what already? So it works. We know it works. And then, you know, you can, you know, fentanyl or whatever, you can administer another, you know, lethal dose and it's over. And I think Nick makes a very good point. I mean, it's not an easy job. You know, you're there and you're just helping prep someone to be killed and you're witnessing someone dying. It's got to be hard. I know these people deserve it, but still, it's very hard. It's hard on the psyche. It's hard on your mental health. It's brutal. So I think the question is, and that third party independent review that Governor Bill Lee has now ordered, you know, are these really top notch medical health professionals that are administering the IV, administering the needles? You know, are these top quality nurses, for example, who really know what they're doing? Or are these just corrections people? And nothing against corrections people. I know many of them are very brave, very tough, and they do a very, you know, hard, difficult job. But their expertise is not finding veins. You know, it's not administering needles. And so, because Nick is right, I've had blood drawn so many times. And I can tell these nurses are incredible. I mean, the way, you want to talk about a hard guy to get a vein from? I'm telling you, it's me. I'm serious. So, and yet they find them, and it's usually painless. I'm like, wow, how did you do it? So I'd like to know, are these, are they using professional nurses, or are they using people who are corrections people, and this, is not their main job? It's kind of a thing they do once in a while. I mean, I'd be curious. 617-266-6868. Matt in Dedham. Thanks for holding, Matt, and welcome.
2: Jeff, how are you doing?
0: Very good. How are you, Matt?
2: Good, good. I was just calling in to say, I mean, the thing I don't understand, and I don't know why this isn't policy, if they said that sort of death that day, she should have died that day one way or the other. In other words, in my opinion, they should have had a backup plan on the ready, even if that's the sidearm of the officer in the room when administering the drugs. If it doesn't work, they should go to step two and make sure she's not living, at the end of the day. That's
0: Matt, do you work for the CIA or the NSA by any chance? Were
2: No, I don't.
0: you listening to the Cooner Man, in the studio at iHeart, talking to Mike between, ooh, I'd say 10:05 to 10:10, because that's exactly almost word for word what I said. I said exactly what I said, Mike. Mike is like, Mike is stunned. This was yesterday. Mike is like, how do you botch an execution, Jeff? I go, hey, Mike, I don't know what to tell you, man. And then Mike says, but I don't understand. Now they're going to take her to the hospital and they're going to revive her, but wasn't she sentenced to death? Like, isn't that the sentence? I said, Mike, dude, I don't know what to tell you. I said, you do the first injection, you do the second injection, it doesn't do the job. Exactly what you said. I said, well, doesn't somebody there have a sidearm? And Mike starts laughing. And I go, no, really? I mean, I'm like, okay, guys, the needle's not working. Okay, let's pull out that gun. Boom. And okay, let's all go home. She's supposed to be sentenced to death. Why is she not dead? Like, to me, that's the question. Matt, final word to you.
2: Yeah, I wish they'd revisit the law and just come up with a better way to do it. Yeah, she never should have been sent to the hospital while alive. She should, it should have been over. Right then and there. And any sympathy by the state, I can understand doing an investigation on why it didn't work, but yeah, you're there to do a job, and the job should be done to completion.
0: Matt, you and I are so simpatico. You're a brother from another mother. Matt, you truly are a brother from another mother. Matt, thank you very much for that call. I mean, I'm looking around. I said to Mike, she's supposed to be, she's been sentenced to death. Finish the job. I'm not trying to be cruel or insensitive, but okay, the needle doesn't work. Then there's plan B. What's plan B? Plan B is to take her to the hospital. I'm like, but now she's not dead. you just can't seem to, that's government for you. That's what I told my family last night. I go, you see, that's government for you. They can't even do an execution.
3: Jeff doesn't get a day off. 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The Cooner Report Weekend Edition on the Voice of Boston, WRKO.
4: I'm Al Griffith with this quick check on the stories trending right now on WBZ News Radio 1030. A judge has ruled Cambridge police were justified when they shot and killed a man who was pointing a gun at the officers back in August. Police were responding to a call of a car idling on Temple Street, an area known for illegal drug activity. The search for a medical transfer plane that was flying into Logan Airport from Bermuda is underway off the coast of Nantucket. The plane was carrying a patient and a family member, as well as a four-person crew, six people in all. Authorities say the pilot was struggling to communicate with air traffic control as it approached Nantucket. And the death of a high school senior football captain on the North Shore has shaken a community. Marblehead is grieving the loss of 17-year-old Owen Coyne, his mother telling the Marblehead Current that Owen died from a brain hemorrhage this week. Grief counselors have been made available at the school for students and staff. I'm Al Griffith.
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0: 617-266-6868 is the number. Okay, my friends. I want to just give you a very quick look into some of these polls. And you tell me if this makes sense to you. Because according now to the latest polling, and I'm not going by, say, Gallup or Associated Press, which have historically oversampled Democrats and have been wrong. Wrong by wide margins. I'm talking about Rasmussen. Rasmussen reports, not generally regarded as a purveyor of fake news. It's one of the most reliable polling firms out there. They're not always 100% right, but they tend to be close. Well, listen now to this. They now find that likely voters prefer Democrats over Republicans, listen to this, on national security. On national security. So according to their Rasmussen Reports' latest national telephone online survey, they find that 45% of likely U.S. voters trust Democrats more to handle national security issues, while 43% trust Republicans more, and 14% are not sure. Now, just think of this for a second. So Americans or likely voters trust Democrats to handle national security 2 points more than the Republicans? I mean, these are the ones that, I'm not joking, want to sell us out to Iran? Collude with Iran to defeat the United States, wave the white flag of surrender, and capitulate and appease radical Islam, and potentially push us into a World War III with Russia, and you're favoring them over the Republicans and Trump? Ay, ay, ay. Ay, ay, ay. Now, it's not just national security. It's the economy, and that's where Trump is really underwater. Apparently now, likely voters, and there was a big Fox News poll as well. They were just polling Fox voters. And 62% of Fox voters say that they don't like the economy under Trump. They don't think he's handled the issue very well, and they're very unhappy with him. This Rasmussen reports says that there is a massive double-digit lead by Democrats over Republicans when asked, who do you think will handle the economy better? Now, remember, these are the same Democrats that gave us massive inflation under Biden, who, you know, they support the largest and voted for the largest tax increase in American history. These are, you know, the ones that want to give us, you know, you name it. You know, whether it's government-run grocery stores or a $25 or $30 an hour minimum wage, single-payer health care, which the Green New Deal. I mean, you want to talk about wiping out the private sector and economic and job growth. The Democrats will do it in 6 months. They'll tank this economy faster than, you know, you can say Joe Biden. And the likely voters trust the Democrats more than Trump on the economy. So I want to ask all of you, because I've heard this now from several supporters of Trump, or I guess now former supporters, who have emailed the Cooner Man, and they say, Jeff, it was bad under Biden. This is what they say. But cost of living has even gone up more under Trump. My gas is higher. My grocery bills are higher. My electricity or utilities or energy costs are higher. That they're struggling now, if not as much, but even more under Trump than under Biden. And that's why many say, some say they're going to vote Democrat, which I find incredible, but others say they're just going to stay home. So I want to ask all of you, in your personal life, I'm talking about your daily life, your personal budget at home, what you pay for at the pump, your bills, utility, energy, groceries, food, eating out, insurance, health care, everything put together. Two questions. Are you doing better under Trump than you were under Biden? Number one. Number two, or are you doing worse under Trump than under Biden? And number two, who do you think has done a better job with the economy and or national security, Trump or Biden? Who do you trust more on the issue of the economy and national security? The Republicans or the Democrats? Because according now to Rasmussen, they say this is the issue, the economy in particular, affordability, is what's going to drive turnout for the Democrats. It's going to dampen turnout for Republicans. And this is why even Rasmussen now is predicting the Democrats will retake the House and most likely retake the Senate. That the cost of living, inflation, affordability issue is now an albatross around Trump and the Republicans' neck. So I want to ask you, was life better under Biden, or is life better now in terms of your pocketbook? Are you doing better under Trump, or were you doing better under Biden, or is it basically the same? Your calls next.
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0: Joining me now, and I'm dying to get her take on this, Dr. Grace putting liberals in their place. Grace Vuoto, full disclosure, she's my wife, and yes, I married way up. Grace, you're a mother of two. I know you got strong feelings about this case, as so many people do. Lindsay Clancy's lawyer now says she didn't do it. There's no evidence she did it. She's an innocent woman, and somebody framed her. What say you?
2: Well, Jeff, this is getting really preposterous right now. I think that it's going to be very difficult for anybody to be convinced of this, as you have said, after the whole trial where they had a completely different narrative. So the two things can't be true. I think that it's obvious that this is a play for his own celebrity status. He's going for gold. He thinks right now he can make big news with a total reversal.
0: I'm just curious. What do you say to the argument, because you know that she has a lot of supporters, especially in this state, but frankly, among many feminists across the entire country, that this is a woman who had reached the end of her rope. She's got 3 children, 5, 3, 8 months. She allegedly is battling depression. She's got serious mental health issues. She's suicidal. She's calling suicide hotlines. Her husband doesn't seem to be responsive. She has to check herself into a mental institution to get treatment for up to almost five days. She's seeing psychiatrist after psychiatrist. They're prescribing all kinds of medications. She says she's not sleeping. She's going days without sleep. Then she starts telling her family, I'm thinking of killing myself. And then she says, I'm thinking of hurting the children. I'm losing my mind. I'm losing control over my mind. And yet her husband, the father of the 3 kids, leaves the children in the house. The in-laws, they have a discussion, and the parents, and they say, leave the children in the house. I want to ask you, is Lindsay Clancy in any way sympathetic to you as a mother? You know, with Ashton and Ava, you were on very low sleep. There were some days you thought you were going insane. Every mother has that same experience. Do you think there's anything to her that makes you sympathetic that this was a woman mentally unraveling or disintegrating, and either the system failed her or her family should have taken the children out, and those kids would be safe today?
2: Well, Jeff, first, when you said, that I experienced the stress of being a mother with young kids, yes, I did, but I never felt that I was going insane at any point. I never felt that. But I did feel very often, okay, I'm at the end of my rope. So I was in control of my faculties, saying, I'm at the end of my rope. I need help. And I know that you experienced the same thing, and we became like a tag team. Or I could see on you, oh my gosh, he's nearing the end of his rope. let me take the children now because he needs a break. Now, this is the first thing that I find astonishing, that you didn't have others intervening immediately saying, this situation just, it doesn't make sense. Something is very wrong. Let's get those kids out of there. So I think that there's definitely some, you know, soul searching that has to be done in that regard, in that family. However, having said all of that, Jeff, and I don't want to diminish women who actually experience postpartum depression, because I know how severe that is, how real that is. I do not think that this is what happened in this case. In this woman's case, you can't kind of go in and out of being rational, in and out of being crazy, in and out of postpartum depression. There just seems to be too many elements of thought, of planning, of care, that it doesn't fit the pattern of any other moments. If you think about this for a moment, even when, let's say, I'm near the end of my rope or you near the end of my rope, there's a small moment at which somebody seems like they're just not, like let's say, a moment of anger, right? It's not premeditated. It's spontaneous.
0: Yes.
2: And immediately somebody steps in and says, okay, wait a minute, whoa, you're just way too hot right now. Let me take the kids. Just go. And so this is the problem with this story here, is that you can't go in and out of these phases. They just happen very naturally. They just happen in an instant. And so there's an element here of thought, of planning, of premeditation that doesn't fit any other scenario except that this is somebody that decided to do this terrible deeds.
0: Well, you know, Grace, I'm just nodding my head up and down as you're talking, because I remember when we had Ashton and Ava and they were both young, you know, how many times did you say to me, hey, Jeff, you're tired, you're exhausted, you're angry, let me take the kids. Like, in other words, you got to calm down. You need a break. You need a timeout, you know? Or I would say to you, honey, because you're getting upset or whatever, your temperature is rising. I said, honey, please, you're tired. They're driving you nuts. Let me grab them. Go grab a coffee. Go take a nap. Just go and just, you know, you need a break. How many times did we do that? Because you're right. It doesn't fit a pattern. You know, it just comes, and it comes quickly. You know what I mean? It just builds and builds, and then all of a sudden, you know, one's crying, the other one's spilling everything everywhere, and, you know, you're at the end of the rope, and then you start to lose your temper, or I lose my temper, and then people, you know, someone steps in and says, okay, it's not that bad. I understand. Take a break. Take a breather. Whatever. We did that all the time. In this case, you're right. And it just seems like this was building and building and building and building until she killed those three kids. And I'm sorry, the question I have to ask myself is, and I agree with you, this seems very well thought out and planned, but where was the husband? I mean, I'm not saying he's legally responsible, far from it. But there's got to be a certain point. What, you know, let me ask you this, Grace. If I'm telling you I'm suicidal, and the kids are driving me insane, and I'm thinking now about seriously hurting our two children. Say, go back to when we were then at that time with the two kids. Honestly, what would you have done? I want to kill me. I want to kill myself. And I'm thinking about maybe hurting you and especially hurting the kids. What would Grace do? Go.
2: Well, Jeff, immediately I would remove the children and myself from that situation until I got you the proper help. I mean, that's just immediate. And at a minimum, I would be removing the children, even if I thought, okay, I'm safe enough to stay here. I'm definitely removing the children for a while until we get the situation under control. But you know what doesn't make sense also in this story, Jeff, is that she doesn't seem psychotic now. Does she look psychotic to you now?
0: No.
2: I mean, and think about what would cause a psychotic break in most people. Let's say they woke up from an episode where, oh my gosh, I just lost my mind and now I killed my children. Now I would go insane at that point that I did that. Like, I would be nuts at that point. You know what I mean? I mean, at that point, I mean, I'm going insane. I'm just losing it because how could I have done that? She doesn't seem to have any of the reactions that fit any pattern except as that lone juror just saw very clearly, this was an evil, deliberate And I don't think we know all of the reasons that led up to why she decided to do that at that particular moment. But this does not seem like it was something spontaneous. And also in my experience with people who are in a deep depression, who are psychotic, I mean, it's very hard to get them out of that. You and I both know somebody that you dealt with in your childhood that had that one of your family friends. I mean, once they're in that phase, everybody can see that they are, They're there in that phase visibly and clearly for a long time. So this just seems too much like it's psychosis by convenience, you know?
0: No remorse. Have you noticed that there's been, we got about a minute left, so I just want you to wrap it up, Dr. Grace. What is it about the fact that Lindsay Clancy has shown no remorse? And in fact, you know, in the courtroom yesterday was seen laughing and joking. Would you be laughing and joking if you know, even if you were psychotic and suddenly you realized you murdered your three kids? 30 seconds.
2: You would be inconsolable. Look at what we're hearing about Cindy Crawford, who just lost through an overdose her grown son. She's inconsolable. That's the word about any parent that loses any child, let alone three, let alone like this.
0: Dr. Grace, putting liberals in their place. Grace Woto, Grace, dynamite analysis. I agree with you, not 100, but 1,000%.
3: Jeff doesn't get a day off. This request came from his wife. The Cooner Report Weekend Edition on the Voice of Boston, WRKO.
4: 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And 1 in 3 women say they don't have the knowledge to be more involved with investing. 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
1: 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Guaranteed human.
22: A Coast Guard cutter is among the vessels searching off the coast of Massachusetts for a missing air ambulance. The FAA says it lost contact with the Gulfstream G-100 early this morning and issued a search and rescue alert. The aircraft was carrying 6 people on a medical evacuation flight from Bermuda to Boston Logan International Airport when it disappeared off the coast of Nantucket. President Trump is set to headline a rally in Ohio today in support of Republican candidates ahead of the midterm elections. Trump is set to speak at Vandalia Butler High School near Dayton, where he is expected to give a ringing endorsement to the incumbent Republican Senator John Husted, who is running in a tight race against former Senator Sherrod Brown. Progressive lawmakers are looking to crack down on flock cameras. Lisa Taylor has more.
6: Senators Bernie Sanders and Jeff Merkley, as well as Representative Alexandria Ocasio-Cortez, unveiled legislation to ban federal agencies from using automatic license plate readers. The Ban Flock Act would also pause federal grant funding to state and local governments with contracts with companies like Flock. It also allows Americans to sue the federal government for using the readers. In a statement, Sanders said Flock is eviscerating the very notion of privacy by installing tens of thousands of cameras in communities across America without their consent. I'm Lisa Taylor.
22: Tennessee Governor Bill Lee said today Prison Commissioner Frank Strada will resign after overseeing the failed execution of Krista Pike. Details from Lisa Carton.
7: Strada is expected to leave later this month. His departure will come after he oversaw Tennessee's second failed attempt at lethal injection this year and amid bipartisan calls for his resignation. All remaining executions in the state have been paused. I'm Lisa Carton.
22: There's a full slate of college football games today. Third-ranked Notre Dame defeated the University of North Carolina 37-26. Elsewhere, it was 7th-ranked Alabama 56-23 winners over 16th-ranked Mississippi State. Minnesota beat Michigan 20-14. I'm Rob Martier.
8: I'm Al Griffith with this quick check on the stories trending right now on WBZ News Radio 1030. The search for a medical transfer plane that was flying into Logan Airport from Bermuda is underway off the coast of Nantucket. The plane was carrying a patient and a family member, as well as a four-person crew, six people in all. Authorities say the pilot was struggling to communicate with air traffic control as it approached Nantucket. Violence breaks out at a high school football game in Southern Mass. WBZ's Jared Brosnan has more.
23: Hanson police say several students were ejected from Friday night's Whitman-Hanson-Silver Lake matchup after a fight between students. One juvenile was arrested for allegedly assaulting officers while refusing to comply. Then another fight broke out, where a student allegedly kicked and stomped on another kid's head before several of the individuals involved fled Whitman-Hanson High School. The investigation remains ongoing, but authorities say multiple criminal charges could be on the way.
8: I'm Al Griffith.
24: I felt a jackhammering pain in my jaw.
25: Like someone sawing my bones.
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0: should not be in the business of regime change, but I will always stand with movements for freedom and democracy.
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3: 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And so is his very popular countdown. T-minus 36 days until Election Day.

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1: All right, thanks, Scott Shannon. Hour two, Sean Hannity Show. Toll free, it is 800-941-SEAN if you want to be a part of the program. So here we are with 36 days away from, I think, the most important midterm in our lifetime. Hence, that's why, even with the, as Rush used to say, the ravages of the cold virus, I am here because it matters. I mean, we don't have a lot of time left on the clock. And everything is hanging in the balance. We've just went through what the Democratic strategy is. And if you want to know what America would look like if these radicals got in power, just take a look at New York or California. New York comes out the highest taxed state in the entire country. And, you know, California not far behind. How is it they have the highest income tax, the highest sales tax, the highest gas taxes? And they, you know, Gavin, you know, in communist California bragging about free health care for illegals, and they can't balance their budget. That's why we keep having Steve Hilton on. That's why we keep having Bruce Blakeman on. This may be the last great best hope in both New York and California for both these people, which brings us to our next guest, which will be joined in a second by Chris Rufo. And he exposes California's shadow welfare system for illegals. He's a senior fellow at the Manhattan Institute, and they have created the shadow welfare system for illegals, free housing, cash, health care, food, phones, college tuition, even car insurance, costing the taxpayers out there more than $10 billion per year. And they went inside the entire system and exposed it all. And here's Chris Rufo exposing California's shadow welfare system for illegals.
2: This is a brand new smartphone. And here in Los Angeles, the government is giving them away to undocumented migrants for free. No proof of citizenship required. And the phones are only the beginning. In the past decade, the California state government has built a shadow welfare system for the undocumented that costs the state billions. They're giving away free food, cash, housing, health care, college tuition, even car insurance. No questions asked. We wanted to see exactly how this system worked, so we went to the welfare office here in Los Angeles. They told us that many state welfare programs do not require American citizenship, and some, like the Cash Assistance Program for Immigrants, which provides nearly $14,000 a year in cash, are for migrants only.
3: I don't care about legal or not being a citizen.
2: If you know where to look, the system isn't exactly a secret. The government is advertising it.
4: No social security number, no problem.
2: And Governor Newsom brags about it.
5: We only stay in America providing universal health care regardless of pre-existing condition, ability to pay, and your immigration status. I know how offensive that is to people, and I get how controversial
2: this is. An outrage. California families are working long hours, depleting their savings, and taking out record amounts of debt to survive, while the government takes from their paycheck and hands out free everything to migrants who have no legal right to be here.
1: So what are we talking about? A shadow welfare system that allows illegals to receive health care, rental assistance, college grants, tax credits, low-cost car insurance, and even smartphones, all on the taxpayer dime. The big question is, how is it possible all this has been happening and the people of California, the people in the country, are not aware of it? Anyway, Chris Rufo is with us now, and Chris, we appreciate you being back on the program. Chris, if you're not familiar with him, is a senior fellow at the Manhattan Institute, contributing editor of City Journal, author of America's Cultural Revolution. So you're exposing all this. My question, first and foremost, is we've known about health care. We've known about other services, but nothing as exhaustive and extensive as this. How did they get away with keeping it private?
6: Yeah, that's a great question, Sean. And through really two means. I mean, one is that the California state government is so massive and so expansive that they tuck a lot of these provisions into broader legislation. And frankly, people just aren't looking into it. But there's another bait and switch that they use, and it's called people who are residing under the color of law, which means people who have a kind of ambiguous legal status. This includes a large number of undocumented immigrants or illegal immigrants. And they've created this gray zone that gives them the latitude to process virtually anyone, no social security number, no citizenship, no green card, no paperwork of any kind, through the welfare system. And so we went on the ground to a variety of welfare offices, and the conclusion on the ground is quite simple. Essentially, if you don't have any paperwork, it's no problem. And we ran a model for a household with two illegal immigrant parents, an illegal immigrant grandparent, and two U.S.-born children. In California, you can qualify for up to $100,000 a year in benefits. So people aren't aware of what's happening, but the numbers are starting to come together, and they paint a fairly dramatic picture.
1: All right, so if you are illegal, I mean, this part of your investigation I found fascinating. California has their cash assistance program for immigrants, CAPI. Now, that's a state-funded alternative to supplemental security income that provides monthly cash assistance to low-income non-citizens who are elderly or disabled. Now, if you're a citizen, you're not eligible for that?
6: Yeah, that's right. So what's happening, and why we're calling it the shadow welfare system, is that a lot of these federal programs, Social Security, Medicare, Medicaid, food stamps, and other cash assistance programs, you cannot get them as an illegal alien. And so what California has done is they're replicating all of these programs, and then either for immigrants that have some form of paperwork or illegal immigrants with no paperwork, they've created a secondary system that essentially duplicates the federal system and then creates the other system where people can slot in. And, you know, the sad thing is for many people that they are deliberately organizing the system in this way. And I think California voters, look, they've been asked this question on ballot measures and polling data. California voters do not want $10, $11, $12 billion a year for welfare for illegal immigrants. But the California political class feels a sense of impunity. They can operate according to what they believe, what their unions want, and what the ideologists have demanded. And so far, they're not paying an electoral price. So we have this mismatch between what the public wants and what California's permanent political class is doing.
1: So state leaders are proud of it. Gavin Newsom brags about his decision to extend Medi-Cal coverage, which is insurance to illegal immigrants, and his wife encouraged people to sign up for the California Earned Income Tax Credit, a program his promotional materials assure that applicants that no social security number is no problem. The governor's office doesn't respond. Now, there is a federal law that, my understanding is, prohibits states from using federal dollars to serve illegal aliens. Is that true?
6: It prevents them from using federal dollars, but not state dollars. And so that's why they've created these separate state programs so they can evade that, you know, not by violating the law. They actually, for the most part, seem to be complying with federal law, but they're doing it at the state level. However, you know, some lawyers at the Manhattan Institute that we talked to about this, there is a possibility that these programs violate federal civil rights law because they seem to be discriminatory on the basis of national origin. If you are born in another country, you qualify.

0: to extend the full scope coverage to illegals, and then the expansions enrolled some 1.7 million people, costing the state an estimated $10 billion, more than twice what the state legislatively, you know, originally projected. For example, what is the annual deficit now that California is running in spite of the highest income taxes, sales taxes, and gas taxes?
1: Yeah, I mean, we're talking about an enormous deficit. I mean, it should be coming in at a multi-billion dollar deficit. And it's not because, like you're saying very, very, very clearly, they have the highest tax burden. They have enormous taxes on all categories. But they also have a runaway spending problem. And so just under Gavin Newsom, California's Medicaid budget has doubled from $100 billion a year to $200 billion a year, even though the state's population has slightly declined for the first time ever. And so what I'm really understanding about California, the more we dig into it, is that they want to shovel as much money through the system as possible. They have no controls against fraud, against illegal aliens participating, against government unions, you know, wasting the cash. And so they just want to push as much money through as possible. They don't care about the outcomes. They don't care about the results. It doesn't seem like a doubling in spending has had any beneficial effect on the health of California citizens. It feels to me like the late stage USSR, when the Soviet officials no longer believed in the ideology, but they were just looting the treasury and trying to extract as much money as possible before the system collapsed.
0: All right, quick break. Right back. More with Chris Rufo. His investigative report, he is with the Manhattan Institute. Your calls on the other side. This Monday, 800-941-SHAWN, if you want to be a part of the program as we continue.
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0: 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Born on America's darkest day, 9/11/01, the Tunnel to Towers Foundation, they have been helping American heroes ever since. Heroes like U.S. Navy Chief Cryptologic Technician Shannon Kent. Now, Shannon's service was inspired by the 9/11 attacks. Shannon served multiple tours in Iraq and Afghanistan. Now, tragically, she lost her life in a suicide bomb attack in Syria. This being the 25th anniversary year of 9/11, her sacrifice does remind us of the very high cost, the lasting impact of that day. Shannon left behind her husband, Joseph, and their two young sons. And the Tunnel to Towers Foundation, because of your generosity, was able to pay off the Kent's family mortgage, giving her and her family the security of knowing their home is theirs forever. Your donation is critical. It makes all the difference. Maybe you have a car, maybe you have land. Donate 11 bucks a month. Just go to their website, the letter T, the number 2, the letter T.org today.
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0: right, Chris Rufo is with us. He did a great expose, investigative report on this hidden welfare, and the costs are in the hundreds of billions of dollars out in California. He's with the Manhattan Institute. We'll get to your calls coming up, 800-941-SHAWN, if you want to be a part of the program. Is there any shot? I've been putting Steve Hilton on this program regularly. He was on last week. I think he's probably the last great best hope for California if they want to turn their state around, like I believe the same about Bruce Blakeman in New York. And I'm looking at what they're doing here, and you know, you're talking about billions and billions of dollars in wasteful spending. You know, for example, the state of California has no citizenship requirements for various programs. They have their low-cost auto insurance program telling illegal immigrant drivers that they can qualify for the subsidized coverage regardless of their immigration status. In 25, Newsom signed legislation banning California Lifeline, a program that provides free phones and cell service, from requiring applicants to produce even a social security number. So as you walk around all these welfare offices, okay, you see these cell phone providers pitching California Lifeline plans, and you approach one provider, what happened?
1: Yeah, this provider, said, hey, yeah, you don't have to be a citizen. And in fact, she says that the program allows you to provide Mexican consular identification cards. So a Mexican foreign identification card. And that actually is enough to qualify you to get free cell phone service, all paid for by taxpayers.
0: Unbelievable. So my admonition to the country is, as we are 36 days away from this midterm, you elect this radicalized group of Democrats. Why would you expect anything other than this happening or being institutionalized nationwide?
1: That's exactly the point. I mean, that is perfectly put, because California is the model for America. What the left is doing in California, the left will do to the United States as a whole. And I know that the wealth proposal in California has led some of the California billionaires, technologists, investors to leave the state. But ultimately, if the left gets what they want, there will be no other state to run to, because they're going to expand all of this taxation, all of this waste, all of this fraud, and all of this kind of multi-billion dollar system all over the country. That's what they want to do. That's what they say they're going to do. And so as Americans are going to the vote, they have to, you know, contemplate who aligns with their issues. And if Democrats win, what will happen then?
0: Well, this is an admonition, a preview even of coming attractions, in my view. Chris, I mean, it is a startling report. I can't believe that more people are not paying attention to it. The fact that it took you to do all the digging and hard work, you deserve a lot of credit for it. I think the country needs to know. I think Gavin needs to be held responsible. Whether or not the federal government will ultimately do that, I don't know. The idea that this guy wants to be president one day is pretty frightening to me. Although I don't really think he has a shot, to be honest. Anyway, what's up?
1: Great, but yeah, it's going to be hard going.
0: Chris Rufo, appreciate it. 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
6: I'm Al Griffith with this quick check on the stories trending right now on WBZ News Radio 1030. A judge has ruled Cambridge police were justified when they shot and killed a man who was pointing a gun at the officers back in August. Police were responding to a call of a car idling on Temple Street, an area known for illegal drug activity. The search for a medical transfer plane that was flying into Logan Airport from Bermuda is underway off the coast of Nantucket. The plane was carrying a patient and a family member, as well as a four-person crew, six people in all. Authorities say the pilot was struggling to communicate with air traffic control as it approached Nantucket. And the death of a high school senior football captain on the North Shore has shaken a community. Marblehead is grieving the loss of 17-year-old Owen Coyne, his mother telling the Marblehead Current that Owen died from a brain hemorrhage this week. Grief counselors have been made available at the school for students and staff. I'm Al Griffith.
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0: In a minute, we will be joined by our friend, founder, editor-in-chief, chief investigative reporter, justthenews.com, John Solomon will be with us. He has put together the foreword for a new book. It's called The Intellect of Charlie Kirk, a never-before-seen introduction by Charlie Kirk. And he's telling stories, and I'm kind of disappointed in myself because I knew Charlie. I knew him pretty well. But most of our discussions, contact, had to do with politics. And I never really got to know the person that was on the road and doing Prove Me Wrong and going to the college campuses. We talked about that, but not to the extent I wish we did. And, you know, I want to play a couple of clips of Charlie. He once said that he wanted to be remembered for courage of my faith. I think he is remembered for that. I think his dream came true. Unfortunately, it came way too young.
21: If I die, everything just goes away. How would you... If you could be associated with one thing, how would you want to be remembered?
22: I want to be remembered for courage for my faith. That would be the most important thing. Most important thing is my faith in my life.
0: Now, I know this may seem controversial in this day and age for anyone to even say it, but he said that he advocates, and again, he's saying this to a crowd that's never heard this before. He's telling people to find their faith, embrace their faith. Like we learned, I didn't know that he practice Shabbat and would turn off his phone, you know, Friday at sundown and wouldn't turn it back on until Sunday. I did not know he was living his life that way. And I just came to admire it. And I watched him and Erica do sessions together at Turning Point events. Again, after he passed, things that I missed at the time. I mean, we all have busy schedules, and I like the fact that everybody's like a spoke in the wheel. Everyone's doing their thing. And, you know, it all kind of helps a rising tide to lift all boats. But this is him advocating against sex before marriage to bring back purity. How many college kids are hearing this today? Listen.
22: In dating, look, I do not think you should have sex before marriage. I know that's a provocative take. I think sex is holy. And by the way, it's not just a religious take. I actually think that if you introduce sex into dating, then all of a sudden there's kind of like a dilution of what exactly will be the ultimate physical crescendo of marriage. So you can actually make a rational, reasonable, non-religious argument for that. Anyway, that's like a whole other topic that we could discuss another time, but I will defend that. I actually think bring back purity, bring back saving yourself for marriage.
0: One other thing that Charlie was great at, not only his Prove Me Wrong segments, because these college kids were pretty dumb that he would be debating, you know, and I got to know his pastors, Frank Turek, really well, and Rob McCoy really well, and they're two wonderful people, and he was constantly looking to them to guide him in his faith and his ability to debate people of a different point of view. He even debated Hassan Piker back in 2018. Let's play a clip of that.
1: You give 95% of your money away and go live on a commune.
17: Do you really think that that's how it works? Do you really think
1: Why
17: that's
1: not?
17: How it works?
1: Go live silly. What you preach. Because I, every single
17: This is as silly.
1: You talk uninterrupted for 5 minutes. Hassan, let me
17: Okay, go ahead. Sorry, you're right.
1: I live what I practice. I am a free market capitalist. I employ people. I took a risk. I have my own startup business. Every single day, I practice what I preach. He wants other people to contribute to what he considers to be a good idea, what he considers will make the world a better place. You have the freedom to go live as a socialist. Go do it, Hassan. What's stopping you?
0: I mean, extremely relevant in light of what we now know about Hassan Piker and how active he has been in this campaign. Anyway, so John Solomon, our friend, wrote the foreword for this new book, The Intellect of Charlie Kirk. It's a collection of writings, ideas, and stories from a transformative America. It includes never-before-seen introduction by Charlie Kirk. And John was very close friends with him, and he joins us now. Well, this is a different interview than we're used to doing, but there was a side of Charlie Kirk that most people didn't know.
19: Yeah, you know, I wanted, everybody's talked to him about the activists, about the election work, about the student engagement that he did. But behind the man, when you got to know him as a person, he was this extraordinarily deep intellect. He had an unbelievable brilliance about him. His mind was like a supercomputer. And he taught me something at a time in my life when I started to think, well, maybe the debate isn't worth it anymore. Well, you can't debate these crazy people. They're never going to listen to anything. And Charlie truly believed that having a conversation, a civil conversation with his intellect, could turn people into thinking a different way. And he was right. He learned the Socratic method. He wrote columns. He wrote speeches. He prepared for every campus event that he ever went to be a master person who could debate on the issues and turn someone's thinking in the middle of a debate. And I think that got lost in his assassination. So we wanted to step back at Just the News. We created a special book label called Just the Books. And we went to the guy who actually worked with Charlie often to write the columns, to write the books, to prepare for some of those epic debates that he was going to have. And he gave us some insights, and he tells a firsthand story of what it was like to see Charlie's intellect evolve. And we wanted to be this to be one of the legacies of Charlie, not just his assassination, his martyrdom, not just the TPUSA extraordinary legacy that he created, this infrastructure that will live on for decades to come, but the intellect of the man. He was a serious intellectual, and he used it for good.
0: Well, he used it for good, and as I got to know Frank Turek, and he's been on this program, and Rob McCoy's been on this program, and they've both been on TV, and he had these amazing people around him that he surrounded himself with that had incredible, you know, spiritual knowledge, and that seems to be on top of his desire to be, you know, driving younger voters into politics, and again, hearing things that they were never going to hear anywhere else. I mean, come on, John, how many kids talk about not having sex before they get married? Nobody.
19: Oh.
0: It just doesn't happen in this day and age. How many people are telling kids to get in church? The only thing, interestingly, I disagreed with Charlie on that I heard him say was, even if you can't afford kids, to have them. I'm like, yeah, I don't know if I agree with that part. I think you might want to wait until you can afford them because they're pretty expensive.
19: They are expensive. There's no doubt about it. Listen, how many kids talk about the Socratic method as a part of life? Charlie believed that this idea of using the Socratic method of having a question-based dialogue, meaning if someone asked him something, he'd respond with a question, and he would expose their contradictions, particularly those who were far leftists. And he would create these journeys, these intellectual journeys. There aren't many kids at age 19, which is when I first met Charlie, all the way through that had that level of intellect, had that level of passion that he built it into his lifestyle. And I think that's what this book captures. It's amazing by asking questions and engaging in a debate, how much reasoning you can create and also how much contradictions, particularly when it comes to those who subscribe to the far left philosophies today, the socialism and the communism, how easy it is to expose their contradictions. Charlie lived his life dedicated to that. I don't think a lot of people knew that. This is the first time I've ever seen something written that captured this side of him.
0: I learned this from his pastors, and both of them, interestingly, have become friends of mine, and I kind of look to them, too, as mentors, and I'm learning from both of them as well. I think we should all be lifelong learners. And then the spiritual side of mankind, you cannot ignore that we are of spirit. You know, I interviewed people that that had near-death experiences and went to heaven for my podcast, and it did really well.
19: Yeah.
0: I interviewed, and I think we're dropping it tomorrow. I have to check. People that had a near-death experience and went to hell. And did you ever read Dante's Inferno? Did you ever read the Screwtape Letters? Did you ever read Taylor Caldwell? You know, she wrote a book, Dialogues with the Devil. Did you ever read any of those books?
19: Dante's Inferno, absolutely. I mean, that's a must reading. And you're right. We don't think about this enough in life, but we need to.
0: We need to. I mean, and all of the spiritual warfare that's going on, I think, is very real. And they're, with the way they described it, you know, one guy in particular was not very religious, and he had this near-death experience, and he instinctively said that he was going straight to hell, and describes what he saw down there, and the pain, and the separation from God, and just agony at a level you cannot describe, seeing demons. You know, all right, for those that might think this is crazy talk, well, why does the Lord's Prayer say, lead us not into temptation, but deliver us from evil, right?
19: That's right. Yes.
0: You know, pretty straightforward. But this was the side of Charlie that a lot of people didn't know.
19: It was such an amazing side to see. And, you know, my last interaction with him was just a couple weeks before he passed. And I have to admit, I was a little grouchy because he asked me to come out to an event in Colorado. It was going to be like a 3-flight hop at the end of August. I was really busy and I was grouching about it, but I did it. Got on the plane. I got on the ground in Colorado, and this unbelievable student picks me up at the airport and says, hey, I'm going to take you there. And she starts telling me her life story about she's an athlete, but she became very disillusioned, and how Charlie and TPUSA and getting surrounded by people of like thinking got her back onto a great path. And I thought, wow, that was an amazing experience in the car. I get to the event, and like within minutes of just being around Charlie and talking to him, your whole spirit picks up. You're like, why was I so grouchy about coming here? I'm glad I came here. And we're just about to get on stage for our Q&A. And I said to him, hey, Charlie, we got a country to save. It was right. And he turns around to me and says, no, John, we got Western civilization to save. And he stopped me in my tracks for a second. It was such a powerful moment to realize someone so young could see the stakes of the moment we were living in, that it wasn't just the American experience we were trying to save, but all of Western culture. And it led us into this discussion about what was going on in Europe and Great Britain. And I went back on the plane the next morning, because I turned around one morning, came back the very next day. I was invigorated on the plane. That's what Charlie could do to you. His intellect, his passion, his ability to see the big picture and to bring faith into everything that he did. I went out grouching and I came back completely the one who was rewarded by the experience. And that was what was amazing about Charlie.
0: All right, quick break, right back. More with John Solomon on the other side, justthenews.com. 800-941-SEAN is our number this Monday if you want to be a part of the program as we continue.
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0: All right, a final moment's talking about our friend Charlie Kirk with John Solomon. My last two interactions with Charlie were very different. And one was at the White House. I was going to interview President Trump as he entered his second term. And he was at the gate where I was, and we spent some time and we stopped. And I actually had an opportunity to thank him for all that he did for the 24 presidential election and getting a lot of young people out and getting them motivated and all of that. And another conversation was a little bit more contentious, in as much as I'm like, Charlie, why are you associating with these lunatics? And without mentioning names, I'm like, it just is off brand for you.
1: Yeah.
0: And I realized in that conversation, he was uncomfortable with it. And I'm like, then you know what to do. That's all I said. I said nothing else, but maybe I shouldn't have said that. Maybe that wasn't my business.
1: It's funny that Charlie, he wanted to engage everyone with his intel, even if he thought they were crazier than a bat and off the radar. He always believed that getting into a debate with someone and using that Socratic method and walking him through it might lead them to some enlightenment, some realization. And I've met many people like, Charlie changed my life. He changed my thinking. It's amazing how fearless he was in wanting to debate people, because he thought at the end of the day, no matter how crazy your thoughts were, that a debate might lead you somewhere good. And that is a side of him that it took me a long time to appreciate how ingrained it was in him, that no matter who the person was, no matter how far they were. I remember one time we were talking on the phone. It was during a period of time where he was facing some criticism about some Martin Luther King comments he had made. And there was someone that engaged him. I'm like, Charlie, why in God's name would you even take the call? He's like, because you know what? If I ask a few questions and we get into debate, maybe some good will come of it. It was such an amazing moment for me to realize that he truly believed that debate would change people, that intellect would change people, that having a conversation in an era where we stay in our foxholes and often don't talk to the other side, that could change the country. And he forever changed my outlook on how we're going to engage with people going forward.
0: Well, he changed it, and he did it with intellect, and he did it with a smile, and he did it good-naturedly. I'll tell you this, he's missed. He was a great guy. And tell us more about the book and how people can get it, John.
1: Yeah, I'm so excited about it. The Intellect of Charlie Kirk is the title. You go to jtnmarketplace.com. You can get a copy there today. Buy a copy for a young person. Somewhere today, there's a young person in a college campus or a high school campus that feels disillusioned by the people around them. They're being pressured into not having the values that their family, their faith told them to hold on to. A book like this can make a difference. That's why we wrote it. Brent Hamacek wrote the book. He was really the ghostwriter who helped Charlie put together a lot of things. When Charlie got busier and busier, he got to see a side of Charlie no one else did. In many ways, it's a little bit like the book Tuesdays with Maureen. You get this unbelievable insight into Charlie through these writings and the intellect he was doing. It's a fantastic book. JTNmarketplace.com. Easy to get.
0: 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John Solomon, appreciate you. JustTheNews.com, of course. John, we'll talk soon. 800-941-SHAWN is our number if you want to be a part of the program. Everybody needs a safety security strategy. 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And if you want to trade in, just BYRNA.com/tradeup today.
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0: Hey, have you been paying attention to what's happening with gold and silver right now? 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Now, at the same time, silver demand is skyrocketing because it is critical for solar power, electronics, AI infrastructure. 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
3: 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Congressional control and President Trump's agenda hang in the balance. 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And in a key Senate race, James Tallarico is currently trading at 59% to beat Ken Paxton. 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
11: A Coast Guard cutter is among the vessels searching off the coast of Massachusetts for a missing air ambulance. The FAA says it lost contact with the Gulfstream G-100 early this morning and issued a search and rescue alert. The aircraft was carrying 6 people on a medical evacuation flight from Bermuda to Boston Logan International Airport when it disappeared off the coast of Nantucket. President Trump says a new diesel deal with Europe may help bring down prices at the pump. The group of 7 countries agreed on Friday to release 100 million barrels of diesel fuel and crude oil. AAA reports Friday's national average for a gallon of diesel was $6.37. The president said the process of releasing the diesel reserves will begin immediately. The Russian-Ukraine war, as well as the war in Iran, have put pressure on the world's diesel supply. The U.S. Supreme Court is expected to hear several high-profile cases in its new term. Lisa Taylor has more.
12: The High Court reconvenes Monday for a new 9-month term and is expected to consider whether laws that ban semi-automatic rifles violate the Second Amendment, as well as the legality of voting laws that require proof of citizenship, and if lawmakers can sue oil companies for their role in climate change.
11: The mother of 4 of Elon Musk's children announced that she has been let go from his life. Lisa Carton explains.
13: Siobhan Zillis posted about the breakup on X after Musk unfollowed her. Zillis wrote, "It's hard to go from in love to let go in a week with no warning, but that's just how it is sometimes." The Neuralink CEO, who birthed 4 children conceived by IVF, had largely kept the relationship from the limelight. She also said she hopes that she and Musk would continue to be friends and